0: y'all.
1: Yeah, happy.
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5: A survey of nearly equal number of Republicans and Democrats, a poll taken by the New York Times and polling company Ipsos. 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
9: 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She's a state rep named Alicia Kozlowski. They have, I guess, up there the Preserving Girls Sports Act. She says, this is a quote, "Just another version of state-sanctioned bullying and genocide."
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0: 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Always seeking solutions, never sowing division. It's Brian Kilmeade.
1: All right, this hour we're going to be joined by Lawrence Jones as well as Senator Dr. Roger Marshall, Budget and Health Committee, Education Committees. It's going to be a busy week on Capitol Hill, certainly in politics. And Lawrence Jones, of course, fresh off 3 hours of me on Fox and Friends. And he says, listen, Brian, if you don't mind, can I please do radio every Monday?
2: Begged.
1: Can I please?
2: Begged so, like a dog.
1: You're almost like Maloney did for that picture with President Trump, right? Just begged for that picture. Right? In Italy. And sure enough, so I said yes, and, you know, to help him politically, but I'm still mad at you.
2: I wanted to help you with the audience.
1: Right, so. If you wanted to help me. But we had, what an intense show we had, right? Not only a brand new studio. I literally didn't even know what the upstairs of our studio looked like, and the show was in progress.
2: You remember the days of pre-taping TV? There's no days of pre-taping anymore. You gotta
1: I mean, we woke up, we were up already at 3 in the morning. Keir Starmer resigned.
2: Right.
1: Okay, that'll change the show.
2: Let's just keep moving, right?
1: And then wait a second. The Vice President of the United States is done with his first marathon session.
2: Right. We got a new 4 points of the deal. So
1: that was within the show.
2: Then you got the killer that was on the bridge in Kansas City. Oh, yeah, we caught him. So it's just like it's
1: with
2: just
1: Ty Blanche.
2: Yeah, with Ty Blanche. So the country is off to a great start. Look, Brian, I don't know where you wanted to start, but I think we go right at
1: Iran,
2: and the deal, and the question that still, of course, all the other points, and I talked to the president over the weekend, and he made it very clear. You know me. You know how I feel about the security of our country. The deal is whatever at this point. It is, what can I accomplish? Getting the strait open and making sure that they don't have a nuclear weapon and limiting their ballistic missiles. The problem, just the initial problem with this deal, is when it comes to the proxies. Iran has showed no interest in not having Hezbollah. And it just seems to me right now, Brian, Israel is getting the blame right now for a mere response. The allegation is they want to take territory. No, they don't. They do want to have defense in place in certain parts of the territory so they can defend themselves.
1: Yeah, so the president said, I'm going to go, let's go over what the vice president said, because this is...
2: Right.
1: So the president, we saw, and I got the 14 points with me, we're traveling all around with it. And with it, there's so many disturbing things about it. The United States will undertake and make fully available for the use, the frozen and unrestricted funds and assets of Iran upon the implementation of the MOU. So the MOU is implemented. Do they get?
2: Well, the president said that's also not true.
1: Okay, but what? I know. So the thing is, too, is it was told to me is I'm not sure the president knows what's in. He's at the G7, flying back from doing a million things.
2: Right.
1: You've got to be able to delegate to people, and you know, and just to say, hey, by the way, Mr. President, you don't want to say that because it's in the text. Well, it better not be in the text because I don't agree with it. Well, it is in the text.
2: Right.
1: Well, immediately they're allowed to trade oil at market price, first time in years. Well, that's not great. That's millions of dollars right away,
2: right.
1: And the strait will be open, but. At the end, they are going to meet with Oman about how to administer the strait. Really? They're going to administer, we're going to issue waivers for the export of Iranian crude oil, petroleum products. That's a little bit surprising. And of course, the Islamic Republic of Iran will conduct dialogue with Oman to define the future administration of maritime of the strait. So fees and tolls. Come on. So what do you expect me to do? How do I defend this? I can't defend that.
2: What I have been told, let's say by a senior administration source, is be cool, essentially. I'm not trying to be hyperbolic, but essentially the paper, the MOU means nothing. It means nothing. It was just a starting point to get the strait open. It is the view of some that it was very important for the president, because of the midterms, to get the price of oil down. That if they wanted a real shot, then that had to be the problem here. Fix that problem. They also believe that they want to try to get some deal, but they will concede that it's probably not going to happen. And at that point in time, the military will resume their operations.
1: November.
2: In November after the election.
1: But you know, the Iranians know our cycle too. And if they're going to blow it up, They're going to blow it up before. There's a less than 1% chance they're sincere. They'll blow it up in the fall, right in October. And then out comes Yoel, see this craziness, whatever. And the big picture, if the president can finish off this regime, no one's going to remember the price of oil. But I'll just worry about the interns because I think the Republicans have a much better agenda. The Democrats' agenda is I don't like Trump and socialists. So that's why I think the Republicans have, they can actually buck history and win it.
2: I agree with you on so many points. I'm perturbed about what I see in the MOU, but I'm not angry right now. I will become angry if I see those ships, those carriers leaving the Middle East. Then I'm like, what are we doing? As long as the military is there, I have to accept the politics.
1: And they haven't moved.
2: And they have not moved.
1: Right.
2: And I think that's the position of the president. You shouldn't be freaking out because my military is still there. And I've shown you with my record that I will use them when necessary.
1: But I will say the Secretary of War wants $80 million.
2: Of course.
1: So he needs $80 million for the operation, and they're going to come back at it. Here's J.D. Vance, and I have the four things. This is the one cut I want you to hear, what they've agreed upon overnight. Cut three.
3: And that leads me to the final thing that we wanted to accomplish, which is actually set up the process for the technical negotiations that will follow. Our teams working with the Iranians, the Qataris, and the Pakistanis made great progress yesterday. They will continue to work at the technical level with the teams here in Bergenstock. And then those technical negotiations are going to continue over the weeks and days to come. We wanted to set up a structure for that so that you could have proper political oversight. But obviously, as much as this place is very beautiful, I can't stay here for the next 60 days. I'm about to go back home to the United States. But the technical teams are going to be working with proper oversight to make sure that we're accomplishing the objectives that matter for everybody.
2: It's a waste of time. It's a waste of time because we know everything at the end of the day has to go to the supreme leader. And right now, the IRGC, who has the weapons, they don't want peace. They don't. And you look, they're posturing publicly. They're still funding the proxies as well. So me personally, I don't think we last, forget 60 days. I don't think we last 30 days.
1: Yeah, and then that would be problematic because instead of getting this done before the 4th of July and just finishing the job, the military wanted two more weeks. You didn't get it. Now they've got two more days and they come and have talks. We need to finish it off then. To do this in August would be really rocking the economy. But as people have told me, now they go on to say that the IAEA is going to be allowed back in to go inspect the nuclear sites. However, we don't know their freedom and their scientists. They're not going to know what they don't know. They're going to go where scientists go with pocket protectors. They're really bright people. But I worry that we need American scientists in there and maybe to go in and see for ourselves, because the IAEA, we don't know how many sold out, like the oil for food program. There were weapons inspectors there, like the UN program that was feeding the Hamas and the Palestinians ended up being working for them and being part of the invasion on October 7th. So I worry about the IAEA going in there. And then you always brought up the pickaxe situation, which we've never done anything except collapse the opening of. So are they going to get in there, move a few boulders and look around? Or are they going to go, no, we're not going to let you in there. And then they're going to be a part of getting the uranium out.
2: We've learned in the past that all these independent agencies have not been so independent, especially when it comes to giving America the middle finger, okay, in the process. And so I'm not saying they can't be involved, but I want a representative of our government there to over. And can I just say this? Someone with experience. This is a whole new ball. I don't need a special advisor. I need someone that understands the chemical makeup, right? That understand these plans. We have the people in the military with that experience that can break it all down. They need to be there.
1: I want you to hear what some of the Republicans are saying about this. Cut eight.
4: If we give billions of dollars to Iran, that money will be used to murder Americans. And so I don't believe we should do that.
5: They'll use the money that is being released to rebuild their ballistic missile arsenal and begin to enrich again. And that's going to be a continuing danger.
6: That money, Brooke, we know is not going to go to build new hospitals or daycares. It's going to go to replenish their drone stockpiles, their missiles, to support terrorists like Hezbollah and Hamas.
7: We have 13 Americans dead. We spent anywhere from $25 to $100 billion in munitions. And it turns out we've lost a credible threat of attacking them again. So there's a lot of stuff in there. It's bad.
1: Yeah, well, he's wrong about that. This threat is still there to attack them again. We could do it in a second. Nothing's changed.
2: Yeah, but the problem with all of these guys and some of them that we just played, I have a lot of respect for, but they haven't been helpful during the process. The only person that's been making the case is the president, Marco Rubio, and Johnny Ratcliffe, and the Secretary of War of why we needed to be in this conflict. So the president had no political cover at all. Mm-hmm. Not from the representatives, not from the media. And I like the point that Trey Gowdy made over the weekend. He talks about someone else has to make the case of why we have to sacrifice the oil prices for a certain period of time, why the threat level is so high. That case has not been made. And so I'm sympathetic to the president when he says, okay, if I'm not going to have the backing for this, then I have to do this.
1: Right.
2: That's the reality, bro.
1: Well, Roger Wicker, that's why I talked to him 3 weeks ago, and I said, I just saw your comments, and he called me back, and I said, you saw our comments. You're really in support. I go, would be great. Did you call the president? Did you let him know? Because, you know, you're not usually the firebrand, and if you have his back, he goes, no, I think it's pretty clear, but I'm just a little upset that some of the way we're going lately, the fact that we didn't finish the job. So CBS did a poll. 72% want the war to end. 42% expect gas prices to go down. 31% think Iran has stopped their nuclear program. Think Nassam has stopped their nuke program. 69% said we're not done yet. We should have finished the job. 59% think they will still threaten their neighbors. 22% think we are the winner. 30% says Iran's the winner. 31% say worth the cost. 57% created more problems than it solved.
2: Yeah, because of the gas prices, yeah. Brian. And no one has made the case of them. What people care about is their immediate concern.
1: Yep.
2: Right? And that's, you know, living paycheck to paycheck right now. And so they want anyone that's going to stop that pain. Now, if the case is made that within the next few months, let's just say just for the Iranians, could attack one of our military bases with a ballistic missile, you think that'll change the viewpoint of a lot of America? Of course it is.
1: Yeah.
2: But that in a succinct way, they don't know about that.
1: Right.
2: I mean, we do this for a living, so we cover this. But most Americans are going to work. They don't know.
1: I want some of those unfrozen funds to pay for all the damage done to our bases.
2: Right.
1: In the region. That's what Scott Bessent was saying, and now he's not saying it. He needs to be asked that. And that's one thing they better say. Some of the unfrozen funds, you're going to fix what you damaged.
2: Well, not just that. The frozen funds, they have to use a system, and well, maybe we call it escrow, right, where they could capture the funds back if they ever start their malign activity, which they're going to do. Right now, that hasn't been talked about. They just get the money. And I'm sorry, the idea that was suggested that this would be great for our farmers, but they don't want beef.
1: Well, tell them what they said.
2: Well, during the press conference today, the vice president said one of the things that he got the Iranians to agree to was to use some of the funds that are going to be unfrozen to buy American products. Talking about beef from our farmers. And he said this came from Jared Kushner. Okay, great idea that they'll be using the funds to buy American beef. That will help our industry a lot. But they don't want beef. They want missiles.
1: Yeah.
2: So, I mean,
1: but we could say the only thing you could buy is corn. You know, corn and beef, whatever. And that will they ever agree to that?
2: Right. And then do you actually think it's going to go to the people? I mean, we were told about the starving children that are the Palestinian. And we saw Hamas would raid the grocery supply every time they crossed the border.
1: Yeah.
2: So don't give me a radical is going to be a radical. And they don't care about their people now. They didn't care about their people before the war. So that just doesn't pass the smell test.
1: All right, Lawrence, real quick. Thursday, we are going to...
2: Where are we going? Oh, that's right. We got the big game.
1: We're going to World Cup game.
2: Yeah.
1: Germany, Morocco, I think it is.
2: Yeah. So it's going to be my first game.
1: Yeah, ever.
2: ever.
1: All right, so he's into it. But I like the fact that you're open to it.
2: I'm open to it. I'm learning.
1: Right. And I just love the way it's going so far. But the U.S. team winning real quick, what's that doing? You think the USA hockey team was a big deal when they beat Canada for the World Cup? Think about it. They're already through, and they have one game to play.
2: This is going to excite the country because they counted us out. We've been dealing with people that kept saying, oh, they don't have a shot. They don't have a shot. Just calm down. Just calm down. Okay. All right. You know how you get people to be quiet? You just win. Yeah. That's what these guys have been doing without our best player, by the way.
1: Only played one half. All right. So when we come back, by the way, Santa Clara will be the next stop. They're going to play Turkey on Thursday at the same time. We'll try to watch both those games. Mm-hmm. We'll give you the World Cup report. Thanks so much, Lawrence. Great to see you.
2: Bro.
1: You're going to have trouble calming down. This is too intense. It's a very intense point.
2: I know.
1: Go to do some jiu-jitsu. Beat up somebody your own size.
2: Exactly.
1: Back in a moment.
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0: you're interested in it, Brian's talking about it. You're with Brian Kilmeade.
1: Hey, welcome back, everybody. So I'm real pumped up for the World Cup. The U.S. team is playing better than I ever could imagine. One of the great stories is Alex Freeman. And, you know, his dad is Antonio Freeman, the outstanding wide receiver with the Green Bay Packers. Here's Alex, cut 22.
2: Yeah, I think for me, it meant a lot, right? Knowing that I'm kind of doing these moments and just being able to contribute to my team in any way I can. I think it was something very special to me. And doing it in the home crowd with my family as well. They just made everything so special, and just be able to kind of, you know, do it not only for my family and my teammates, but for the whole country as well. I think I made it.
1: He was able to score.
2: The whole thing made it.
1: He was able to score while his dad watched. Here's Antonio, cut 23.
3: For you, Antonio, this must have been incredibly surreal, because 30 years ago, in that very stadium, you put up two touchdowns in Seattle. Watching your son do this in the very stadium where you had such an incredible game, it must be mind-blowing, not only to you, to your family, to everybody.
4: You know, I forgot about my game in Seattle and the success that I had there until the announcers brought it back up. But it's just been amazing watching this young man be one of the best in his country, represent his country, be a positive role model. And it's just been an amazing ride for me just to watch him grow and to watch him become, you know, Alex Freeman, the U.S. right fullback.
1: And it's tough. He didn't know. He said he didn't know anything about soccer. And now watching his son, and I was reading about him, and Alex Freeman was not making a lot of these academy teams, was being let off the roster. And finally, the Orlando FC said, we want to put you on the academy, but he'd have to move. And he moved there as a kid. And he moved it at 19, and now at 21, he's playing in the World Cup. So it just goes to show you, a lot of times you don't make the team you're going to be on, but it doesn't mean your glory is delayed, not denied.

0: It's not just good conversation. 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
1: Justices Samuel Alito and Clarence Thomas from the Supreme Court both indicate they intend to remain on the bench through 2026. Is this one of those things where they're going to stay a little too long and then the president doesn't have an opportunity to replace them with candidates of his choice? And then whom do we end up with if there's Democrats in control of this whole shoot match at some point?
0: Weekends with Kenny Rahmeyer, Sunday night, 6 to 8 p.m. on News Radio KLB.
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6: Mark, Melinda, and Ed.
7: 3 out of 4 Texas nurses say within the last year they have been the victim of physical assaults or sexual harassment on the job. Chelsea is calling from downtown. It says on the screen that you got out of bedside nursing because of the violence. Tell us about it.
8: I was actually a newer nurse, so I had less than 5 years under my belt, and I was working bedside nursing, and I experienced numerous occasions of the sexual and physical assaults from patients. And it's unfortunate because you don't feel like you can go to your leaders or management, because usually what you'll hear back is, well, what could you have done differently to not let the situation elevate to that level that the patient would want to lash out?
9: What was the most common thing you faced with unruly patients or violent patients?
8: Well, it would be, as a female nurse, there would be a lot of sexual comments, sexual actions that would be done by patients, but also a lot of hitting, a lot of anger. Sometimes when we would have drug-seeking patients or even patients in pain, and, you know, you do have sympathy for them because, you know, when you're in pain, you're in pain. But as, you know, someone said before, we're there to help. That's the only thing that we're there to do. You know, we're not the ones causing the pain. We're actually the ones trying to help you out with it. But, yeah, you still experience that abuse.
10: Chelsea, you said that the hospital admin would say, what could you do differently? I take that to mean that they thought the patients did no wrong. There had to be some underlying reason why that patient would act that way towards you, instead of they just are a bad person.
8: Exactly.
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14: 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Have you seen the montage of mugshots?
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14: Detective Green was asked how difficult it is to secure convictions in a case like this, you know, especially in a county like this with District Attorney Jose Garza at the helm. Here's what he said.
16: It's absolutely frustrating for us and for the public. But what we're going to focus on as investigators and as officers is doing our job. So it's responding to the scenes of the crime, collecting the evidence, gathering the evidence necessary to pursue charges when appropriate, filing arrest warrants, filing search warrants to recover stolen property and link suspects to particular crimes. And we're going to make our arrests, we're going to prepare our reports, and the rest is our brain. It's absolutely frustrating.
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14: The city of Austin has issued a challenge to people this week to not drive your vehicle. 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Take a bicycle. 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
15: Well, look, If you want to ride a bike, that's great. You won't catch me doing this. In fact, I may just sit there and idle my car for a few more minutes just to sort of, you know, counterbalance this absurd.
14: Traffic lighter?
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0: you think. 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
1: What the president has asked us to do is turn over a new leaf to transform our relationship with the people of Iran and to extend an outstretched hand that says to the people of Iran that if your leadership is willing to give up being a driver of regional instability, if they are willing to give up nuclear weapons ambitions for the long term, then the United States is willing to fundamentally transform our relationship with that country.
2: There's no way. Nobody thinks they're, I can't believe he's even serious about this. Of course they're not going to be doing that. They're more radical than ever. Senator Roger Marshall joins us now, Budget and Health and Education Committees. And he's lucky enough, we're lucky enough to have you in studio. Senator, great to see you.
3: Brian, great to be with you. We got a hot topic this morning.
2: Yeah, so first off, the memorandum of understanding doesn't seem to be pleased too many people. Are you somebody who's happy with how it's written?
3: You know, I am. I think at the end of the day, what it does is no forever wars, no nukes. The straits open. It's going to bring the cost of gas and groceries down. That leads all this leads to a safer America. So this agreement delivers all that.
2: So it says the Islamic Republic of Iran will conduct dialogue with Oman to define the future administration of maritime services, including, they go on to say, you know, some types of fees and tolls. I thought we'd never allow fees and tolls there. You don't think we allow fees and tolls there, right?
3: Brian, we will not. Look, I've had discussions privately with Vice President Vance, just talked to Jared and Steve Witkoff before they left as well. We will not sign any agreement that allows that type
2: why
3: of tariffs.
2: Why did they put that in this?
3: I can't speak to
2: because
3: that.
2: Because you have to defend something that they say they're not going to accept, but it's in the writing.
3: Well, regardless, they're not going to sign that document. But beyond that, what I'm excited about is this regional approach that I think that that's something that the Persian Gulf country should be able to police and make keep Iran in check as well. Look, we've defanged Iran now, so certainly those Persian Gulf countries can now step up and help control that situation.
2: You really think Pakistan and Qatar are going to control that situation?
3: No, I think we Saudi has to step forward along
2: Wouldn't
3: with Qatar.
2: Would you feel better if they were in on these negotiations?
3: Who's that?
2: Qatar, Saudi Arabia and the UAE.
3: Okay, I think
2: don't you think they'd be more honest brokers?
3: I think that they will be involved in these negotiations. I look at it like we're going down three roads right now. One road is dealing with nukes, one road dealing with Lebanon, and then a third is the original approach to all these other issues, whether it's funding terrorism, missiles, whatever it is. We need some regional supervision of Iran, if you will.
2: Right. They also said the U.S. will undertake and make fully available for use the frozen or restricted funds and assets of Iran upon the implementation of the MOU. So according to this writing, it's all they have to go on. It looks like they get their funds unfrozen as soon as the MOU is implemented. Is that how you understand it?
3: No, that's exactly what's not happening.
2: But
3: it's, right
2: I
3: now.
2: Just read it. I just read this.
3: Brian, I'm not a lawyer. You can read that forward and
2: I'm
3: backwards.
2: I'm not a lawyer either.
3: But I can assure you that we're not releasing any of those funds without a trust and verify situation. Yeah. And right now, what's going to happen, the first $5 billion, if it was released, if as long as the strait stays open, will be for humanitarian efforts that, this regional approach to approving them, and the United States can veto any of that money. So I think that Iran will use this money to buy agriculture products from Kansas. I really think that there'll be significant supervision over all this.
2: So if there, I mean, no one would think that would be a bad idea. It'd be a great idea. But for Iran to agree to buy agricultural products with their frozen funds, that would be a heck of a negotiation.
3: I think that's what's going to happen. That's what the vice president is saying this morning as well. So I think, again, there'll be significant supervision of where the United States can veto any way that this money would be used. It has to be used for humanitarian efforts right now.
2: So here is what J.D. Vance said this morning. They thought they made good progress this morning. Cut one. Well, actually, cut two. I'm sorry.
1: This is probably what we're most excited about as Americans. The Iranians have agreed to invite IAEA inspectors back into their country. That is a major milestone for the American people and the first step in permanently denuclearizing or permanently ending a nuclear weapons program in Iran. And that's exactly what we wanted to do. That's exactly what we asked to happen.
2: So your thoughts about that?
3: Right. So this is an opportunity to turn swords into plowshares. That we can take this enriched uranium that's probably 60% enriched and de-blend it, so to speak, down to a lower enrichment. And again, this is just the first step.
2: Well, who's going to do that?
3: Well, we're going to supervise it. So we get it down to the 20%, but let me finish. And then what can happen is we can take that 20% uranium, send it to Russia, and they can turn that into nuclear energy. This is only a half a ton of uranium right now we're dealing with. Russia took 500 tons from their nuclear weapons and turned it into nuclear energy. So there's a precedent for this. Again, this is just the first step.
2: Well, the whole Middle East that has nuclear weapons, nobody enriches. They get enriched uranium in or fuel rods in.
3: That would be the goal here. My goal is to get all the uranium out of there. The first step is to de-blend it, so to speak, and then get it out of there. So, again, we need this regional supervision to help make sure this happens.
2: Right. It's been brought up to me that the IAEA on its own, without an American scientist, should not be acceptable. Do you agree?
3: That would be my preference, and I think that's what they're talking about. As I talked to Jared and Steve Witkoff last week, that's what they were describing to us as well, that there would be American scientists there as well.
2: Are you concerned that Steve Witkoff and Jared seem to be blaming Israel way too much, and the vice president's remarks on Friday were abhorrent, that they have no friends in the world except us, and basically pipe down?
3: Brian, I've supported Israel as strongly as anybody since I was in grade school.
2: It's got to offend you that.
3: I certainly was taught he who blesses Israel will be blessed.
2: Right.
3: I think there it's a very fine line they're walking. I would describe Jared and Steve both as very pro-Israel type of people. I think that dealing with the Lebanon situation is probably the tinderbox that we're all worried about.
2: Right. And the Lebanon situation, do you know anybody in Israel, if an officer goes off the reservation, that happens in war? But do you know anybody in Israel that wants to kill innocent people?
3: I do not, of course.
2: But do you know people in Hamas and Hezbollah that do?
3: And they have. And they will.
2: Why doesn't Jared and Steve Witkoff make that clear? Like, it just, to me, I cannot stand the way we alienate that country, because it's very similar to the podcast world in the Republican universe and very similar to everybody, a Democrat, that's running for office right now. I don't know a Democrat that is pro-Israel. They're afraid to say they're pro-Israel. If they lose Republicans, Israel's really isolated.
3: Look,
2: almost, you know, terminally.
3: Yeah, certainly I'm pro-Israel, but I'm absolutely American first. And again, I just keep going back to these major goals. Is no more forever wars, no nukes for Iran, open the strait, cheaper gas and groceries for Americans. We have to maintain that as our goal. Look, you and I know this war has been going on for hundreds, if not thousands of years.
2: The president's the only one with the courage to take it on directly.
3: Yeah, and he should get credit for that. First one in 47 years to take it on. But what I'm excited about is this demilitarized zone. You and I have both been to that Israel border with Lebanon. Setting up some type of a demilitarized zone there seems like a great solution. It's exactly what we came up with in Korea with the 39th parallel there under President Eisenhower. So I think that this is a great opportunity. And
2: I didn't know they had a demilitarized zone. What do you mean by that?
3: Well, I think that's what they're reporting out of the talks last night, stayed up all night, is that talks, how do we solve the Lebanon problem? That's the great thing about this agreement. One of the great things is it included Lebanon in the discussion rather than ignoring it. So the solution they're discussing is some type of a demilitarized zone between those two countries.
2: I think that would be good. The problem, the reason why they tell me that Israel needed to go in, which they don't want to do. They have no interest in Lebanon. They had no interest in Gaza. When it was time to negotiate with Egypt, they gave up the Sinai Peninsula. What they want is security. And the problem that Hezbollah does is the tunneling underneath and the way they move up. And that's why they had to move out, because you're told the people in northern Israel, you can't live there. It's not safe. So they live in hotels for the last 2 years. Yeah. That's the problem. It's the size of New Jersey. You can't tell the northern part of their country is just not safe.
3: Yeah, and you're not exaggerating. Again, I've seen those tunnels as well. It's just amazing how far and how deep that they can tunnel. And then the Hezbollah goes in there to these little communities in northern Lebanon.
2: Yeah.
3: And I guess it'd be southern Lebanon, and then they have military forces within there. So I do not criticize Israel for responding and going in there and attacking Hezbollah. But now that it's attacked, maybe we can work on this demilitarized zone and we have a longer lasting peace. The Korea DMZ stood since what, 1952 or 3 or so. So that's the only solution that I see will work.
2: Right. Do you think that the president's on the same page as the vice president?
3: I absolutely do. I think they're playing a little good cop, bad cop at times. I think this will be J.D. Vance's finest moment. I think he's got a really solid head on his shoulders. He's an excellent negotiator. He is an American first as well. He stays focused on those goals. No forever wars, no nukes, keep the strait open, affordable gas and groceries for Americans. So I think they certainly agree on the same goals, especially.
2: Right. So the thing is, I think is unique here is Republicans, who I think you really respect, don't seem to be on the same page as the vice president. Cut eight.
4: If we give billions of dollars to Iran, that money will be used to murder Americans. And so I don't believe we should do that.
5: They'll use the money that is being released to rebuild their ballistic missile arsenal and begin to enrich again. And that's going to be a continuing danger.
6: That money, Brooke, we know is not going to go to build new hospitals or daycares. It's going to go to replenish their drone stockpiles, their missiles, to support terrorists like Hezbollah and Hamas.
2: And we could end it there because Senator Bill Cassidy just angry at the president. I understand that you got primaried, so I know how angry he is. So we'll just leave that off. But you recognize those three names. They're probably as close as anybody to you in the Senate.
3: Right. So
2: Cornyn, Cruz.
3: Yeah. You know, great respect for all these people. The great thing about the Republican Party, 53 senators, 53 opinions right now. I just disagree with them. And look, if this agreement doesn't work out, if Iran doesn't, you know, dot the I's and cross the T's, we will blow them up, blow them back to the dark ages. But I hope that doesn't have to happen. Really, it's up to Iran now. Mm-hmm. What's going to happen next? I think that this gives them an opportunity. And we've defanged Iran. We have the opportunity for those Gulf countries to rally around the situation and police these people. And if they don't do it, then you win and we get to go blow up Iran. But I hope it doesn't come to that.
2: Would you think November 5th, if they're still playing games, you would like to see them go back and finish off Iran after the midterms?
3: Yes.
2: Yeah. I don't think.
3: But no boots on the ground, okay? I want to preface that. No boots on the ground, no American troops on the ground. I grew up in the Vietnam era. I saw too many young boys in flag-draped coffins. The Desert Storm started. I was a lieutenant in the Army. That war went on for decades. No forever wars. If we have to go back and bomb their infrastructure.
2: The Persian Gulf War.
3: Yes, the 1991. So no boots on the ground. You know, what I hate about this bigger bombing is there's going to be civilian casualties, and we're just basically flaming that fire of
2: but
3: terrorism.
2: But just realize that country just killed 40,000 of their own people, so there are civilian casualties. It's not black and white. It's not like no killing, gut killing. They're going to kill them. No. So can you stop them from killing them? How many of them? So it's not an easy issue.
3: No, it's not, but should it be America's issue? Should this be America's issue? Again, we've defanged Iran. I think I've said that a couple. Why can't the Gulf countries go in there and take care of their own situation right now? Why does it have to be American troops? We've already lost 13 American soldiers basically defending Israel for the most part and getting rid of nuclear weapons. That's our benefit here as well.
2: But for a country that chants death to America and just tried to put an IRGC official in with the Iranian soccer team.
3: Yeah.
2: Who are going back and forth to America. I mean, you know.
3: They are absolutely a threat to America. I'm still mourning the loss of those 13 soldiers. You know, as an officer in the military, as a senator, I feel responsible for the death of every soldier that we have right now. And I can't imagine that you would, that any of us want our sons or grandsons, right, daughters dying for this situation.
2: But if we handle Iran, maybe those, if we handled them earlier with previous administrations, maybe we wouldn't have had the insurgency in Iraq when we went in. We wouldn't have had those thousands that have been maimed and the hundreds that have been killed by Iranian EFPs and IEDs, right?
3: Yeah, and I think that what you're talking about is history is often the judge of these decisions. I try not to stay focused on what the press is going to say tonight. Like Eisenhower, I try to stay focused on what's the 10 or 20 or 30 years. So again, my goals is that American people would be safer for decades to come. This agreement gives us the best opportunity to get there.
2: Yeah, depending on what happens. Yeah, the MOU is not encouraging. What happens in the 60 days is I would love to see Iran back up what the vice president said an hour ago. Then I go, okay, they're both on the same page. Let's see if that happens.
3: But I don't think that's not going to happen. So just like our president is messaging to us, Iran is trying to message to their people.
2: No, he came out and talked to the world. He answered to the world press. You know, if they're going to say what J.D. Vance said is not true, I don't see why continue these conversations, because the vice president said this is the progress we made. He didn't say rhetorically, these are the negotiations I just walked out of. If they deny it, what's the point of talking again?
3: Yeah. So again, I think that both sides are shouting in the wind, trying to in our case, working with the media, and in their case, working with trying to satisfy all the radical people. What I can tell you is from conversations with Jared, with Steve Witkoff.
2: The meetings or before?
3: This had been before the meeting. So is that there was already significant progress on the nuclear issue as well. So exactly.
2: Because you know they said in the JCPOA we're not doing a nuclear weapon, and they were up to 60% enrichment. So if they say the same thing as the JCPOA.
3: Trust but verify. Absolutely.
2: Right.
3: We have to trust.
2: And cameras, not people.
3: And Brian, I don't want to sound like that I'm an Iran apologist. I don't trust him. I don't think the president trusts him. I do think that this is their last chance. Mm-hmm. But again, I'm counting on the Gulf countries to step up. And by the way, you know, this agreement ends up with a UN security resolution. So Iran is signed that there will be some type of a UN security resolution. So I'm trying to bring in the rest of the world. Why does America have to be the babysitter for the entire world?
2: It's just the responsibility you have with being the world's superpower with allies that count on you. That's what happens when you win World War II. That's really been the situation for 80 years.
3: It's been a few years ago.
2: Right.
3: I think it's time for European countries to step up and do their part. We got our hands full with China right now.
2: I've never been more let down by any group of allies than NATO in this time, from Italy to UK to France. To Spain especially. So you're right. Senator Roger Marshall, always appreciate you coming in. Look, I hope forward this is a smooth 60 days. Thanks so much. Back in a moment.
0: It's Brian Kilmeade.

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3: Mark, Melinda, and Ed.
4: 3 out of 4 Texas nurses say within the last year they have been the victim of physical assaults or sexual harassment on the job. Chelsea is calling from downtown. It says on the screen that you got out of bedside nursing because of the violence. Tell us about it.
5: I was actually a newer nurse, so I had less than 5 years under my belt, and I was working bedside nursing, and I experienced numerous occasions of the sexual and physical assaults from patients. And it's unfortunate because you don't feel like you can go to your leaders or management, because usually what you'll hear back is, well, what could you have done differently to not let the situation elevate to that level that the patient would want to lash out?
6: What was the most common thing you faced with unruly patients or violent patients?
5: Well, it would be, as a female nurse, there would be a lot of sexual comments, sexual actions that would be done by patients, but also a lot of hitting, a lot of anger. Sometimes when we would have drug-seeking patients or even patients in pain, and, you know, you do have sympathy for them because, you know, when you're in pain, you're in pain. But as, you know, someone said before, we're there to help. That's the only thing that we're there to do. You know, we're not the ones causing the pain. We're actually the ones trying to help you out with it. But, yeah, you still experience that abuse.
7: Chelsea, you said that the hospital admin would say, what could you do differently? I take that to mean that they thought the patients did no wrong. There had to be some underlying reason why that patient would act that way towards you, instead of they just are a bad person.
5: Exactly.
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11: 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And a lot of different people are saying, is alcohol better or drugs better? Should we ban it? But most of the people in my counseling, I see that they're covering up something. They're anxious, they're hurt, they're mad. 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
1: We each have light inside of us. And we need to know that that is what inspires our hope as much as anything external to ourselves. And not allow an election or an individual to dampen that light. And instead, let that light kind of carry us, in particular through moments of darkness. It is so important that we not only have hope, but that we understand that that should be a verb, which means that hope has to go hand in hand with action.
2: So that is the brilliance of Senator Kamala Harris, Vice President Kamala Harris. Again, on with Don Lemon, so no one will see it. And she is continuing to be the front runner in most polls for the nomination. She

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5: Will benefit from the deal. I'm Lisa Lacera, Fox News. President Trump says the U.S. has the advantage as negotiations with Iran are underway.
6: Their Navy is gone. Their Air Force is gone. Their leaders are all dead. Their whole country's a mess. Their economy is shot.
5: Vice President J.D. Vance was in Switzerland today to begin the talks, which he said were setting a foundation for further discussions. Still, Democrats in Congress are calling on the administration to brief them about the deal. Two more people arrested in connection with the plot to attack the White House UFC event earlier this month.
7: Jordan Ricker was arrested and is being charged with a conspiracy to commit murder. Authorities say that Ricker was in contact with suspect Abraham Alvarez, who lives in Nebraska. We mentioned Alvarez last week, who authorities say was the, quote, ringleader of this alleged plot that discussed killing people outside the White House on June 14th.
5: Fox's David Spunt in Washington. William Lee Spartacus Faulkner of Washington State was arrested Friday and charged with conspiracy to commit murder. A federal judge rules the Trump administration's use of a federal database as part of its election integrity push is illegal.
8: District of Columbia federal judge Sparkle Suknanen ruled against an update to what is called the Systematic Alien Verification for Entitlements, or SAVE, system. In her order, the judge criticized the Trump administration for what she called its assault on privacy rights that could threaten the right to vote, which she called sacred. This is seen as a blow to the administration's effort to find and remove those who aren't U.S. citizens from state voter rolls. DHS General Counsel James Percival took to X to say the Biden-appointed judge's decision blocks a solution to a problem the left says doesn't exist.
5: Fox's Kurnal Scott. 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
14: Well, the employees at the Alamo Draft House on Slaughter Lane, they have voted to unionize. Nearly 100% of the workers voted in favor of joining the United Auto Workers Union. I'm just curious, of those that voted to join the union, it means you got to pay union dues now. Well, yeah. The workers, they say the Alamo Draft House has created an unstable working conditions. What is that? Unstable working conditions. They make it sound like they're doing hard construction. 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

0: 14,000 jobs from their corporate workforce, and more will be coming.
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0: Do you favor a bell-to-bell ban on the use of cell phones in all Texas public schools, or do you have objections? Do you see problems? Aaron is in Georgetown. Hi, Aaron. Welcome to KLBJ.
4: I was a teacher for 21 years, elementary school teacher, and it wasn't 10 years ago that, at least in our district, the big push was BYOD, bring your own device. Got to get everybody in there. Now, I was a second, third grade teacher. That means even the little kids got to bring whatever they have. And they were push that, and now all of a sudden we're making a whole 360-degree turn on this.
0: Yes.
4: I agree with it because I'm even watching the kids, you know, who are older now, you're 20-somethings, and they are so glued to those phones. It'd be nice, you know, wean the kids off of their need for all this technology, I guess, or the devices.
1: Yeah, and I think what, the 8 hours you're in school, is it 5 days a week is a pretty decent start to that.
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0: Texas daycare teacher now facing a felony charge for biting a 3-year-old boy in her care at a daycare center. She bit him after the boy bit another kid in the daycare.
2: Yeah, let me tell you what. 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

0: 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It's Brian Kilmeade.
1: Hi, everyone. So glad you're there. It's the Brian Kilmeade Show. It's been quite an intense Monday to kick off this week. And by the way, you can always catch the show if you have to miss it or you want to catch it anyway. Make it a habit. 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The channel is growing like we've never seen before, and no one's ever seen anything quite like it. Michael Goodwin is standing by in the New York Post. We'll talk about what's happening tomorrow in New York. Primary, socialist against Democrat, left-wing Democrat against a socialist. And these are despicable people that just hate the country. They don't just say, I have a different philosophy when it comes to the economics, when it comes to economics. That's different. You have a different philosophy. It doesn't work, but that's aside the point. I appreciate it. But when you have a history of saying America deserved 9/11, and when you say that if I ever need a tissue, I can wipe my, I wipe my butt with the flag, things like that, I just don't think you should be in office. But instead, Mayor Mamdani endorses those people. Roger Zackheim coming up at the bottom of the hour. He is the Washington director of the Ronald Reagan Presidential Foundation. So let's get to the big three.
2: Number three.
3: Yeah, I mean, it's amazing to know that we're going through, but we don't want to just go through. We want to win the group and be top of the group.
4: We've been to a lot of games across the country, and there was more energy here today.
5: We are feeling ourselves right now in the United States. We are back, baby. We are so back.
1: That is World Cup mania, capturing America's attention in a way I didn't think possible. But not all of it has to do with the U.S. national team. One request to our tourists and all soccer fans. Don't forget to tip. Yes, it matters in America.
2: Number two.
6: All deportation is wrong. Is that something you still believe?
7: I still believe that all deportations are wrong.
8: That is how we abolish ICE. That is how we end the genocide.
9: I've been calling to abolish ICE since 2018 in the first Trump administration.
1: These are the people that are running for office. Socialists, time to shine in New York City. Scary to me, horrific for the Democratic Party. Tuesday's primary is extremely important.
2: Number one.
10: This is probably what we're most excited about as Americans. The Iranians have agreed to invite IAEA inspectors back into their country. That is a major milestone for the American people.
1: That is Vice President Vance. Well, the MOU is done in 60 days. The 60-day clock is ticking in a rollicking opening day of talks between Iran, the U.S., and intermediaries. The MOU is awful, and it's up to J.D. Vance to fix it. We'll talk about that, too, because he did have a press conference where he said some encouraging things. We did four things to change things. They have a mechanism now to keep the strait open. Should they have any conflict before they shut down the strait or open up the strait, they will have a mechanism to discuss things. Deconfliction to keep talks on and up and running when it comes to Hezbollah and Israel. Yes, deconfliction is fine. You're going to tell Israel they have to go to the deconfliction board before they hit back on Hezbollah after they kill four IDF soldiers. And they're going to invite the IAEA back into their country, which is a great start. But we need an American amongst the IAEA inspectors and a process for a technical organization. So meaning the vice president, Steve Witkoff, and Jared Kushner likely are going to be leaving, and leaving the technologists who know nuclear energy and other things to go over the nitty gritty. And they'll come back in periodically over the next 60 days. So let's bring in Michael Goodwin. Michael, great to hear from you. Your thoughts about the MOU and what we now know about day one and day two of the 60-day sprint to an agreement.
11: Well, Brian, I think the best thing you can say about the MOU is that it's not the final word.
1: Yes.
11: The 60 days leave room for hope that the final deal will be improved upon. But the idea that the Iranians are going to do a 180 here and become sort of a civilized nation in the community of nations, which J.D. Vance talked about, a whole new relationship. I mean, that's what Barack Obama said, and we know how that worked out. So can this theocratic regime reform itself? I mean, apparently they're still hanging the protesters, executing their own people. I have seen nothing that comes directly from the Iranians that convinces me there's even a chance that this regime is going to wholeheartedly change its ways. And every time Vance kind of and even Trump, they put sugarcoating on every little development. But I think these are incremental things. They're not wholesale changes. And we went to war over the nuclear program, over the missile systems, and over the funding for Hamas and Hezbollah. Those things, other than the nuclear, seem to have dropped off entirely. So I think in some ways this MOU is so incomplete. That's why a lot of people say it's the war has failed. The agreement is a sign of that. And as I write in my column, the president and the vice president, I believe, are rattled by the criticism, including domestically. And so they're taking it out on Israel and basically trying to force Israel to accept Hezbollah right to stay in Lebanon. I mean, that Israel cannot accept that given Hezbollah's record of firing missiles and rockets into Israel.
1: So I want you to hear Chris Wright about the progress they are making. Cut 12.
12: In the last 24 hours, or yesterday, 67 ships went through the Strait of Hormuz. The day before, it was 55 ships. So, and in terms of oil and oil products, about equal to where we were before the conflict. So, yeah, traffic is flowing through the straits quite nicely. Now, that's because of a U.S. military presence. Iranians still have not demined the central shipping channel, but the U.S. opened a separate channel down south, and we've been escorting ships through that for several weeks now, and at very high levels today.
1: Yeah, I mean, we just got to figure out something, and we had to spend this whole time coming up with a plan to open the strait when the Iranians refuse, and they start tolling, and we say, no, you can't, and they say, we are. And they're going to say, now we have to have a military response to that. But the president doesn't want to do that, and I understand it, before the midterm elections. He's got so many balls. He's got so many things to keep in mind. Can't just do the military, can't just do the political, can't just do the economic.
11: Right. Yeah, and you're right, Brian, about the time. I mean, the clock is ticking on the midterms, and there's nothing you can do that's going to quickly change the status quo. Now, the 60 days are going to expire, of course, before the midterms, so that puts a lot more pressure on the negotiations, but I would be wary if we start to hear this happy talk about how the Iranians are, you know, serious this time. I'd like to see the proof of that before I buy it.
1: Absolutely. So some of the critics coming out of the woodwork, like, for example, the Biden administration, which should be embarrassed to speak, but Amos Hochstein went on Face the Nation, cut 11.
13: First, yes, Iran controls the strait. And I've said this for weeks, no matter what the agreement says, whatever the MOU says, and by the way, the MOU hints at Iran having control of the strait in the future together with Oman.
14: Point five there.
13: Inside the MOU, which is remarkable that we have essentially given that point away ahead of the negotiation. But Iran is already saying control is not just about a toll, a price, for now. It's about, I want 48 hours notice before you're going to cross. Or they'll say that ship from the company that I don't like can't cross today. Mm-hmm. You can cross tomorrow or never. Or if I don't like Saudi Arabia or I'm upset with Kuwait, I can say your ships are not crossing. Control means a lot of different things. But effectively, they are planning for control with eventually a toll of some kind or a fee structure of some kind. That's the world we're going towards.
1: Well, in the MOU, he's right. But the president came out and says, there's no way we're accepting that. So I'd rather believe the president, but I do have a hard time pushing back when it's in the MOU.
11: Yes, I agree, Brian. And that's why I think the MOU, as important as it was in sort of moving the ball forward a bit, also might have moved it backwards, because prior to the war, there was no Iranian control of the strait. Now, if we're granting that, it's a gold mine for them if they can charge a toll or a fee for every ship that goes through there.
1: Yeah.
11: So that would make that part of the Iranian control worse than before the war. So that is a big issue in the MOU.
1: So let's talk about New York primary elections, and it's socialism versus the extreme left. There's no Republican in here. First off, Dan Goldman's in a lot of trouble with Brad Lander. Dan Goldman, because he doesn't hate Israel, I guess is going to lose. I mean, I'm not a fan of Dan Goldman, but Brad Lander's useless, and he's a former DSA member who believes anything that Mayor Mamdani wants him to. And there's a Democratic Socialist going after Espelette of Adriano Espelette over in the 13th Congressional District. Daria Laza Avila Chevalier, whatever it is. She is an extremist to the nth degree, hates America, loves Hamas. It's unbelievable that she would even be in New York City, let alone going for the congressional seat. And this is an established Hispanic leader. What can you tell me about what's going on in New York City, and what can you tell the country?
11: Well, Brian, I think the big headline here is how Mamdani really is trying to blow up the Democratic Party and make it the Socialist Party. Obviously, he has helpers, Bernie Sanders, AOC, Ilhan Omar. But I think this is a big moment for the leadership of the Democratic Party. And we've seen the pressure for years pushing the party left. Now you've got a bulldozer. I mean, Mamdani's election as mayor has given the far left its biggest platform yet. And he is using it in the first election to happen on his watch. And he has endorsed a raft of very far-left candidates that are challenging Hakeem Jeffries' leadership of the Democratic Party in the House. Effectively, he will challenge Chuck Schumer's leadership in the Senate, if that's the case in 28. So Mamdani is the real deal for the far left. He is a true socialist, and he is using his political platform to try to take over the Democratic Party nationally, as he has done in the city, and he will now try to do it in Congress. And, you know, Katie bar the door. These guys are real trouble for the whole country, starting now with the Democratic Party.
1: If you want to hear how bad they are, and this is why I'm bringing it to New York, because the DSA has already put somebody in place in D.C. and Seattle, listen to who these candidates that he's endorsing and what they believe. Cut 16.
6: All deportation is wrong. Is that something you still believe?
7: I still believe that all deportations are wrong.
6: But that would seem to also include people who were convicted of breaking U.S. criminal law. Is the deportation of those people wrong?
7: Yes. Thousands of volunteers have knocked on 200,000 doors. That is how we abolish ICE. That is how we end the genocide. And that is how we guarantee housing and Medicare for all.
9: I've been calling to abolish ICE since 2018 in the first Trump administration. Congressman Goldman started calling to abolish ICE in the last month or two.
1: Right. So this is what these people believe, that one was Chevalier, the other one was Valdez, the other one was Brad Lander. Looks like Lander's going to win.
11: You know, Brian, I have a suggestion for our listeners. If you want to see how radical these people are, sign up for the emails from the DSA, the Democratic Socialists of America, which is behind all these candidates, and we'll see how far, far, far left they really are. And these are the people who want to take over our city, our state, and eventually our nation.
1: They do. And Plattner is another example. He's out there talking about impeaching Supreme Court justices. Others are talking, Ro Khanna talking about packing the court. You have Cory Booker says, I'm going to put a age limit, 18 years is most you can serve in the Supreme Court. We know they want to add two more states. We watched Kamala Harris say, I want to get rid of the Electoral College. They want to blow up the institutions instead of trying to win. They want to change the rules. And that's what's different from the Bill Clinton and Al Gore and John Kerry. They were just looking to win. These guys are looking to change the country.
11: Yeah, no, you're absolutely right. That's a big distinction. They don't like the institutions. It's not just who's in them. They resent all of these big institutions. They want to destroy them because they are in their way. They don't want to reform them. They want to destroy them.
1: Go get them. Michael Goodwin, thanks so much. Look forward to your next column in the New York Post. Appreciate it.
11: Thank you, Brian.
1: You're welcome. Back in a moment.
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0: 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Watching him and taking in the blue waves, the sea breeze, the blurry horizon.
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14: This is Mark in Georgetown. 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Welcome.
18: This is where I look at Ed and I shake my head and I look at Melinda and say that's where the level thinking comes from, because I understand at 100 miles an hour you should be pulled over and that's just ridiculous. But also, if somebody's got bald tires and these rains we're having right now, they're on the freeway and they got to slow down really quick, there's a very good chance those tires aren't going to grip the road and somebody's going to get hurt. So there's a reason we have laws and there's a reason that those tires shouldn't be bald, because somebody might get hurt and there's a very good chance of it.
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17: I'm just kidding. Hey, you bring up a good point. Nobody should have balding tires. 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
18: Well, there you go, Eddie. There you go again, putting it a granny, because most grannies are pretty darn smart and they get those tires fixed.
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1: Hey, we are back, and there's a few things going on here. I think it's really important. We went over a little bit with Michael Goodwin about the socialists who are stepping up and speaking out and taking control of the Democratic Party. And what I said repeatedly is I just can't believe the Nancy Pelosi's, the Chuck Schumer's, the Bill Clinton's. I thought Hillary Clinton, but she's a chameleon, will go with ever hot. You know, we'd stand up and go, listen, what are you guys talking about? You don't like the country. You want a wide open border. You believe there should be a wealth tax. That's not going to win us a general election. That might get you with a lot of money from the DSA, which I don't think is part of the Democratic Party. It might get you somewhere, but it's not going to get us a big win on the federal government. You going to tell me the Midwest is going to go for a socialist party that doesn't like America? Are you nuts? Especially in year 250. But that's what's so crazy. There's people who are not stepping up. I mean, this Graham Plattner is just as bad as anybody else. What happens is you got caught up in his tattoos and his horrible personal behavior, but what he represents is even scarier than who he is. And that's a guy that was just on a teen dating site up until maybe a month ago. So people want to say, oh, he's got problems, but he came back with PTSD. Really? So why is he still doing this crap? Here's Ro Khanna, cut 21.
2: Well, I do believe those women, and I have said that his past conduct was shameful, and I totally condemned it. He did 2-3 tours of duty in Iraq. He came back with a PTSD. That's not an excuse, but he said that he had a problem with alcohol. He had an ugly period in his life, and he believes that he is transformed, and he's had redemption. And the voters of Maine had a choice, and they voted for him by 72%.
1: They did, because the other woman, who is an established, way too old, 78 years old to be the oldest senator ever, served for 6 years. The governor was basically swamped by what many people said is the DSA money and all the momentum behind it. And they thought they had a real man. Instead, they had a fake oyster farmer who really sells to a restaurant that was a friend of his parents. His parents bought him a house. He went to prep school. This guy is no working class maniac. He's as manly as Governor Waltz, which, by the way, is not manly. He's a fake guy. So who knows what's wrong with this guy, and who knows if it's anything to do with the war, because how bad was he when he went back as a contractor again? Was he going to stay over there until he was mentally damaged? I'm not sure. But if he thought he was so deranged, or his family was, why didn't they step up and say, maybe you shouldn't serve as a contractor? Some of the things that he said, I think, also gloss over the fact that he's just one of the many people the DSA has gotten behind. Keep an eye on this New York race. I'm telling you, you probably don't care about the city and probably not going to travel the city. But if they want to, if the socialists want to make inroads, they do it in places where Democrats will win regardless. And then they just try to blow through without any worrying about winning in the general. They're not going to do it in purple states. They're going to do it in deep blue states. And this is one of them.

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3: After more than a month, 2,000 California National Guard troops are being released from federal duty, with the Department of Defense announcing an early end to the deployment to protect federal agents and property following protests. Now, these troops were sent in because things were getting crazy, getting out of hand. You saw the video of these people, these protesters chunking rocks and bottles and shooting guns even at some of the ICE officials as they were doing their business.
15: Yeah, I know that Newsom was very, very critical of the response here. But, you know, he can be critical all he wants. That's fine. Without those troops, L.A. would be a pile of ashes right now, on which people would still be dancing and flying Mexican and Palestinian and LGBT flags.
3: Karen Bass, she celebrated with these troops leaving now.
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0: Getting you talking. You're with Brian Kilmeade.
1: My hope, my genuine hope, was that the lesson the Democrats learned from the 2024 election is maybe we should stop being so crazy. And unfortunately, the lesson that Democrats seem to have learned from the 2024 election is to lean into the most radical fringes of their party. I mean, you guys know this. I was raised by patriotic Christian blue-collar Democrats who loved this country, but they were Republicans. But I feel, unfortunately, that those patriotic blue-collar Democrats, they increasingly don't have a place in that party anymore, at least among the elected senior leadership ranks.
2: There you go. And that is Vice President going after what he thinks is the extremists on the left and watching kind of helplessly as these cities turn themselves over to socialists. When things get bad, look for more spending, look for more permissive behavior, allow for more illegal immigrants. Is that the philosophy? Roger Zackheim joined us now, Washington Director of the Ronald Reagan Presidential Foundation. Roger, this is a pretty unique time in American history. The Democrats aren't going center left. They're going to the left of the left. And the people that should be most upset are fellow Democrats, and they're not saying a word.
3: Well, the Democratic Socialists of America are having their moment, and it's playing out in every election. Primaries are difficult to win. And as you know, those that are the most active, those that are involved in the early stages are the ones generally that drive the outcomes, who's going to be on the ballot. And the Democratic Socialists are the most active. We saw that We saw that with Mamdani in New York City. I mean, you're there. You witnessed the way that they drove that primary. And now we're seeing it replicated in cities across the country. So the vice president is right to highlight this. I mean, he was out there on The View making the case in a very reasonable, calm manner, persuasive. I mean, the vice president seems to be everywhere. We're seeing him in Geneva. You're seeing him, or I'd say Switzerland, and we're seeing him talk about our national politics. I mean, he's covering the gamut right now.
2: He's got a book out. So he's looking to sell it. So that also, while it be in the middle of negotiations with Iran, war he was not for. Here's Claire Valdez. You want to hear radical? Listen to this on MS Now, where she belongs. Cut 18.
4: Does it impact? Because you keep talking about billionaire developers, but would your plan differentiate between working class people who rely on their rental income to rise at the same rate as inflation?
5: I mean, I think we have to take seriously the fact that, A, there's not enough deeply permanently affordable housing in this country, especially in New York City, where rents are going up astronomically. You know, I live in Ridgewood. Rents are going up terribly in Queens. We have to counteract that. You know, my landlord is a mom-pop landlord. We want to make sure that everyone in New York City has safe, dignified, affordable housing. And the people who are making that impossible are real estate developers. And we're talking about big, you know, multi-billion dollar companies. We're not talking about the mom-and-pop landlords.
2: So she's all over the place, but she wants to freeze rents. And they go, you freeze rents, people are just going to go out of business. So she blames developers. How do you build apartments without developers? Do you think the goal is to have these people go defunct and then government takes over, the city takes over?
3: Well, I'm coming to you from the Reagan Institute, Brian. So the mindset is government is not the solution. Government is the problem, right? And so the notion that somehow we're going to solve our housing crisis, which is a problem, with price controls and government, mandating outcomes, you're right. It will result in less housing, less quality housing. We had our Reagan National Economic Forum not too long ago on stage. We had Charlie Scharf as the CEO of Wells Fargo, as well as the CEO of Home Depot. And there are absolutely things we can do to unleash the private sector to solve this problem. But adding regulations, adding government and putting them in the center of solving this is just going to result in those people who can build the housing basically sitting out. Wells Fargo, for example, we learned they don't even play in the home mortgage game right now because the incentives aren't there with the sort of the regulatory requirements in terms of how much cash you have to have on hand in order to engage in mortgages. So there are things we could do to introduce new opportunities for all Americans to increase housing. We're just not doing it. And, conservative outlook is the opposite of what you just heard in that clip. It's to introduce more of the private sector to contribute to the problem, to solving the problem.
2: There's another trend that make Ronald Reagan sick to his stomach, and that is the wealth tax. So let's take the wealthy and try to take more of their money. And now Bernie Sanders campaigned over the weekend with the wealth tax. So when you roll out all these socialists, Now you have their leader, their fearless leader, who has accomplished nothing in his political career, Bernie Sanders. All he does is rant. He doesn't really do anything. Now they're going to have a wealth tax. Now, the wealth tax has been a repellent in places like Germany, France, Sweden, Denmark, Austria, Netherlands. They put a wealth tax in and they turned it around because it was detrimental. People just started moving out of the country. Now, when you have a wealth tax, the wealthy move out of the states. They find a way to financially strategize around it. And it just forces people to make a move. Why is this getting such political resonance then?
3: Well, these are redistributionists. So if you're the outlook of the progressive, it's all about, hey, how can I go and take from those who have to address those who don't have? And the outlook that we champion, the Reagan-esque outlook, is to create opportunities for everybody to strive, for everybody to see growth and improve their lot in life. You know, Bernie Sanders, you're right, doesn't have to show for in the form of legislative wins or even major political wins. Of course, he did not capture the Democratic nomination, Brian. But if he looks across the country right now, there is no Democrat that's more influential in these elections at the local level and at the national level than Bernie Sanders. This is not Bill Clinton's Democratic Party. Presently, it's Bernie Sanders' Democratic Party. The Democratic Socialists are his children.
2: There's no doubt about it. And AOC is also somebody that is picking her spots. Looks like she's going to run for president in the big picture. But I think one thing is there's two things going on. When people run for socialism, they run as, so I want to be a socialist. Okay, it's interesting, they're embracing it, but it's a economic philosophy. But along with the socialism comes a fundamental dislike of America. I mean, you've seen this over and over again. You know, Plattner says terrible things about our country. You see these candidates in New York City, horrible things about our country. You see this El Said, who's running for the Senate seat in Michigan that's open, horrible things about our country. Their number one podcaster, their Rush Limbaugh, Hassan Piker, says that we deserve 9/11, and it gets worse from there. See, isn't that a new dynamic that we're witnessing now?
3: Well, it's fundamental to progressive left. This is what they champion. They focus on the parts of our history that need to be corrected or improved, right? And they're stuck on that. And they look out and they have no faith that we are advancing a more perfect union, that those values enshrined in our Declaration of Independence and our Constitution are not something to be changed or to be overcome, right? You and I, we look at this and we see America 250. This is a moment where we should advance those values that have allowed America to be prosperous. And we believe that it took us this 250th year so successfully. It'll give us another 250 years. You're looking to change that in a radical way, both in terms of the socialist sort of policies that you've articulated and in other domains, you know, court packing and just overall trying to fundamentally sort of disregard and walk away from the founding principles that have done our Democratic Republic so well.
2: Let's talk about Iran. If Ronald Reagan was around right now, I told him that Iran's a problem, he would not be surprised at all. It was an emerging problem when he took over, and it would have been a persistent problem, I think, on seven subsequent presidents afterwards. Where do you think we're heading now as negotiations had a couple of days to get started? And I guess 58 days left to finish.
3: I think it's a perilous moment for us, Brian. President Trump accomplished so much with Midnight Hammer and Epic Fury. Absolutely cut down the Iranian regime to size. It's fine to engage in negotiation. It's absolutely fine to go ahead and try to close this thing out without carrying out another round of military operations. Epic Fury 2, whatever you want to call it. But I'm stuck presently, particularly on that first article of this memorandum of understanding, that somehow we're giving Iran a say over the territorial sovereignty of Lebanon, a separate country, that somehow the United States is going to be the enforcer of a Iranian veto over Israel's right to self-defense.
2: Crazy.
3: I mean, this is just a different world. We've spoken about this before, but let's just for a few seconds here revisit why Israel finds itself in southern Lebanon. Because after October 7th, Hezbollah decided to get in on the conflict.
2: They on October
3: firing on northern Israel. 60% of northern Israel's population had to leave. They were told to leave. And Hezbollah continued to attack. Israel can never put itself in the position again where its population can't remain within its sovereign territory. And to do that, they have to create this buffer zone. The only thing I think the American delegation should be mandating, should be requiring of the Iranian delegation in this negotiation is get Hezbollah out. Disarm Hezbollah in Lebanon. Until that's required, Brian, there should be no other outcome or discussion around Israel, Lebanon, in these negotiations.
2: Absolutely. And they said before that now there's going to be a process where if something flares up, they're going to go through an intermediary. But I don't think Israel's going to wait. Four IDF soldiers are killed. They're going to go back in and hit them. The president says he's disappointed they haven't finished off Hezbollah. But when Syria flipped and Assad is out, 50,000 Hezbollah members went back to Lebanon. And they were brilliant in taking them down with the walkie-talkie explosion and the pager explosion and Nasrallah's death. They are dismantling the number one terror group in the world that's been around for now 50 years.
3: I mean, this is a hard challenge. It's not something that Israel's been able to do, you know, in one or two strikes. Clearly, it remains. But the United States needs to be clear in terms of where it stands on this.
2: Yes.
3: This is a terrorist organization by our law, not just by Israel's point of view. This is by U.S. law, Hezbollah as a terrorist organization. We should do nothing to legitimize Iran's point of view that they have a say over Lebanon. And we certainly should do nothing to legitimize the presence of this terrorist organization within Lebanon. Now, how do we defeat Hezbollah? What has to happen? Certainly, Israel has a need to make sure that these Radwan forces don't reassemble in southern Lebanon. They have to clear out the stockpiling. We saw a drone factory that was built underground in southern Lebanon. That all needs to be cleared out. But the United States in its negotiations with Iran should not touch upon this and certainly shouldn't give way on it. Frankly, I don't understand why Article 1 is even there. If the United States and Iran, the Trump administration wants to have a negotiation over opening the Strait of Hormuz, releasing some of these frozen funds, allowing the Iranians to sell oil, okay. You know, let's see how that shakes out. This seems like a total concession to the Iranian position. I thought it was in there just to get the negotiation going. It turns out it's the focus of negotiation. I really think that needs to stop.
2: Yeah, it better stop. And I thought the vice president had a much better tone today than he had on Friday, which was inexcusable to talk to our ally like that. Bibi Netanyahu, by the way, what's leaking out of the administration, I know didn't come from the president, that Netanyahu is more concerned about his election. Really? He's not concerned about his election. The 72% of the Israeli people want Hezbollah neutralized or destroyed. And guess who else does? Lebanon. And guess who's keeping them there? Iran. So Iran should have no say over another country.
3: That is a key point. We saw this during the Biden administration. Every time the Biden administration got frustrated with Netanyahu, they would say, oh gosh, Netanyahu's just there to deal with his political issues. What the Biden administration didn't realize is that the war in Israel, the war between Israel and Hezbollah is Israel's war. It's not Netanyahu's war. And the Trump administration, of course, understands that. And that's why they've been such great partners. And I think you're right. Vice President Vance today used the language of it's time for Iran to rein in Hezbollah. The second we see some evidence of Iran reigning in Hezbollah, we know we are making progress in this negotiation. But of course, they've been using Hezbollah to try to create this fissure between Israel and the United States and to upset any progress in the negotiation as it relates to opening the Strait of Hormuz.
2: Roger, always great to talk to you. Appreciate your time. Roger Zakheim with the Reagan Presidential Foundation. Thanks, Roger.
3: Thank you.
2: Back in a moment.
0: Don't go anywhere. Brian Kilmeade will be right back.

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0: He's so busy, he'll make your head spin. It's Brian Kilmeade.
1: Just to be clear, Elmo wants Team USA to win, okay? But Elmo loves everybody. Just to be clear. Don't make this a thing. Thank you. Elmo loves you, and Elmo loves you, and Elmo loves you, and Team USA, and everybody who's playing.
2: What is this? What is that?
3: That was Elmo. Do you remember the heat he got for saying
2: everybody?
3: He likes the Knicks, but also he wants the Spurs to do well. So he did something on, I want the Team USA, the men to win, but I also love everybody. So, you know, I don't think he's going to get the hate from the United States that he got from New Yorkers.
2: Well, we'll see. But we know this. That the crowd in Seattle was absolutely amazing, as expected. Evidently, they built the stadium in a way that makes it so much louder. They talked about the 12th man being on the field, and then to sing Take Me Home after they win, knowing that later on that day, they go officially through in two games. They win the cup, they win the group, and they're going to move on. They're going to play in Santa Clara in the knockout round of 32, which is pretty amazing. And then we'll see how far they can go. Here's Landon Donovan and Tim Howard on their podcast, Unfiltered Soccer. These are two of the greatest. Tim Howard's the greatest American goalie ever, I think. And Landon Donovan, greatest forward to date. He is along with Mia Hamm, the leading scorers, respectively, in men and women's soccer history. Cut 28. Cut 26.
4: Can we?
5: Yes.
4: Has this group proven it, that they can beat a top team? No.
5: I'd tell you this, Tim, and I mean this. If they play the way they're playing, they can absolutely compete against any team in this World Cup. For sure.
4: Yeah.
5: Can you do it? I've said this over and over. Can you do it four times in a row? Can you do it in a round of 16, a quarter, a semi, and a final? That is where it gets really hard. But momentum gets going. You never know. Is it likely? No, it's not likely.
6: The U.S. cannot unequivocally win the World Cup. The U.S. will have to play the greatest game they've ever played three times in a row. Sorry, four games in a row. Round of 16, quarterfinals, semifinals, finals. It is literally impossible for the U.S. to win the World Cup. That's going to come across crazy. People are going to say I'm whatever. That's just the reality. But we're super excited for this ride run.
5: Well, I feel great now.
2: Well, Tim Howard plays internationally, and he has seen everything at every level. So you can't just dismiss it. Landon Donovan says you can't dismiss either. I laugh when people say, I see them getting to the quarterfinals, but that's it. Well, who are they playing? You know, people are like, well, the Knicks will get to the conference finals, but that's all they'll get there because the Celtics are going to beat them. Well, 76ers beat the Celtics. So Belgium beat the beat the U.S. pretty handily, 5-2, which is an exhibition game. They were trying some things, but they're better. Guess what? Belgium is fighting for the life. They might not even make the knockout round. So things change. I just think if you think the U.S. can get to the quarterfinals, there's no way they can't get to the finals. And they get to the finals, who says they can't win? If the thing that the when the team was not good enough in 1990 and when they were in Italy, that's a team that's never going to win the World Cup. If you tell me you're in the knockout round, what do you mean you can't win it? I just don't get that. The one thing I'd have to ask for is the world should understand this. They have to tip. Cut 27.
7: Tip for the people who are coming to America for the World Cup and have discovered ranch dressing.
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2: One right. Box so is- that's it. 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I guess we invented ranch dressing. I had no idea. But Evan, the world is obsessed with it. So they're trying to sneak it home. 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And they give the TSA was there giving all these tips. 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
2: Talks. President Trump says Americans will benefit from a relaxation of sanctions if Iran complies with the Memorandum of Understanding.
3: Money that's being unfrozen is going to be used to buy food, and the food's going to be bought exclusively through the United States from our farmers.
2: Vice President J.D. Vance expressing optimism after negotiating with an Iranian delegation for 18 hours in Switzerland.
4: The Iranians have agreed to invite IAEA inspectors back into their country. That is a major milestone for the American people.
2: Iranian state media controlled by its Islamic Revolutionary Guard is disputing Vance's assertion, calling it false.
5: Fox says Lucas Tomlinson at the White House. Senate Democratic leader Chuck Schumer says the Trump administration is not being tough enough on Iran.
6: Donald Trump's foreign policy by clown car continues to careen towards disaster. After this failed war with Iran, Trump needs to rename the art of the deal, the art of the face plant.
5: Schumer continues to call on the administration to brief Congress on the terms of the deal. A hantavirus quarantine is over at a Nebraska health facility.
7: Federal health officials confirm the end of a hantavirus quarantine for the last 8 of the American passengers who were evacuated from a Dutch cruise ship hit by a deadly outbreak. 18 were sent to the National Quarantine Unit in Omaha, Nebraska in early May, with some later allowed to return to their home states under agreements to be closely monitored. But the final 8 remained in Omaha for the full 6-week quarantine period, the longest amount of time it's been known to take for symptoms of hantavirus to appear.
5: Fox's Lisa Brady. The outbreak sickened 13 people, killing 3 of them, including 2 Dutch passengers believed to have been the first infected while visiting South America. 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
9: 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Is there any amount that we're willing to say we're not going to spend any more per homeless person than X? Do we have that number? Do we have any kind of number in mind where there's a cap, there's a ceiling on what we're willing to pay?
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5: The U.S. Supreme Court will hear a case that could further define a prison inmate's ability to sue on constitutional grounds.
14: The case centers around a federal inmate in Hawaii who claims he was not given medical treatment after a 2021 prison riot. The inmate, Kikai Watanabe, said after saying he was feeling pain and requesting a hospital visit, a nurse at the prison, Francis Nielsen, refused the request but did provide over-the-counter medications. Watanabe was later diagnosed with a bone fracture. A lawsuit he filed was rejected, but a federal appeals court brought it back 2 years ago. In an unrelated case last year, the Supreme Court ruled against an inmate seeking to sue a corrections officer for assault. Gernal Scott, Fox News.
5: The Utah judge overseeing the Charlie Kirk murder case has denied a defense request to force suspect Tyler Robinson's former roommate to testify in person during the preliminary hearing, saying that the credibility of any testimony can be challenged later if the case goes to trial. Robinson is charged with aggravated murder in the September 10th killing of Kirk. He's not yet entered a plea. Ebola cases in the Eastern Congo mark a grim milestone.
15: There are more than 1,000 confirmed Ebola cases in the Democratic Republic of the Congo, including more than 250 deaths, as health authorities, who believe the outbreak has not reached its peak yet,

0: 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Joy Reid is here to tell you, Casey Smith, you Tinfoil Pat, you Two-A-Days Dan, you out there in the militia, that Black America, this simply isn't in the 4th of July. Watch.
1: Because in many ways, and with apologies to my dear spicy white friends, because I know that my white brothers and sisters do love a 4th of July. It is Independence Day. Everybody's barbecuing. It's a thing. I can promise you, Black folks, we will take that day off. We will barbecue because we off. But Black people, that nobody Black I know is really excited about the 4th of July, because it is what Frederick Douglass said it is. It is the celebration of slaveholders who freed themselves from having to pay taxes to the crown for their slave empire. And that is what it is.
0: Your first reaction is always to vomit. But getting beyond your first reaction, here's my question. Is it true?
2: Ooh.
0: Is Joy Reid right about Black America's relationship to the 4th of July? I know we have a big audience of Black Americans watching and listening to Will Kane Country. Right now, put Two-A-Days Dan to work. Jump into that comment section. I want you to tell me. Not how you feel. Yeah, I'm interested in that. I am curious how you feel, whether or not you like the 4th of July. What I'm really curious about is the description or the analysis, the diagnosis of Black America accurate about its relationship to the 4th of July? I will say this. What's up, Casey? How are you today? What's up, Dan? What's up, Pat?
2: What's up?
3: Hi, Will. I did something really cool today, but we can get to it later. I feel like you'll appreciate it, though. We can get to it after we talk about this if you want me to.
0: No, go ahead. What did you do today that was cool?
3: My 3-year-old son to his first ever soccer practice today. And I feel, as a soccer guy and a dad of two boys that play soccer, that you probably don't necessarily remember that first day, but I remember it. And it, like, today was so cool. I felt like crying all morning. And so I'm very proud. I'm a proud mom today. Yeah.
0: Would you go to Soccer Superstars on the Upper West Side, some soccer facility that's on the second floor above a bodega? They've carved out a little. Did you go to a playground?
3: Stomp all over my proud parenting moment, okay? No, it was an outdoor park on the east side, okay? You could see the water, and it was him and three other little kids that are all three, and they had two coaches, and halfway through he wanted to quit because he was so tired. But it's fine.
0: Coach to player ratio, impressive there. Two coaches for four kids.
3: Yeah, it was nice. I didn't know that either. I was very surprised, but I had such a proud mom moment, and I felt like you were going to have some dad wisdom of teenage boys, but instead you had to make fun of New York. So never mind. Just forget that I said it.
0: No, it wasn't me making fun of New York. It wasn't me making fun of New York. It was that I've been there. I mean, I've been to that, probably in that exact scenario. Maybe that exact scenario. Like, in living in New York City, your kid starts playing soccer. So literally, I do remember taking my kids to Soccer Superstars, which was like a super early thing that you could do. It's a kind of a franchise in New York, I think. That's awesome. That's fun. I will tell you, I don't remember, as a parent of older boys, there are moments. It's like life fire hoses things at you, and you always wonder what will stay, what won't stay, and that doesn't stick. I don't remember the first practice. You know, I don't remember that moment. I have other moments that I don't think I'll ever forget, and some of them because they're kind of glory filled, and some because they're not. But it's kind of interesting. You know, Pat's got 10 kids. It's probably harder to hang on to these moments. But like,
4: I don't remember anything.
0: Yeah, I mean, I have this memory of one of my sons playing, or both my sons, but playing this futsal league. Futsal is like soccer, but on a basketball court with a little bit smaller ball, a little bit heavier, small-sided, 5-on-5. I love it. I like it better than soccer. And I just remember this one game where I asked my son to do this one thing defensively, which was, you know, basically like sacrifice himself for the team over and over and over. And he did. And I just remember how red-faced he was at the end. We won. We won the championship. I was the coach. I was the dad coach of that one. But you just have these things that stick in your head. I hope hope today's one of those for you.
3: Well, no, I'm saying this the way that, but the way that you remember that, I mean, this was my first experience in like organized sports. He's three. This is obviously a very new thing. The one thing that I am very concerned about is that I am not going to be a good sports parent. Like, even just like when he wasn't running, like the exact way the coach went, I'm like, you got to listen to the coach, baby. You got to listen. I was like, Casey, he's three. He's three. So that's what I'm a little bit concerned about. But he had a good time. So I felt like it was a very proud mom moment.
2: That's not asked to show up. That's not show up.
3: Yeah, no, I
0: as a parent,
3: I'm going to fight the other parents. Parent, I already know I'm going to.
0: Nah, well, no, I don't know about that. But as a parent, like, who is guilty of treating their boys all too often as self-improvement projects, a constant stream of sermons and lessons, I'll just tell you, like, don't do that. I mean, you can do it some. You should. Yeah. You got to be careful, though. Especially at that age, like, man, just have fun. Yeah. I know that sounds like modern-day participation award stuff. It's not. It's, like, exactly the point of sports, to have fun. The best, I don't know if soccer's going to be his sport. I'm sure he's going to try a bunch of sports. Right. The best thing I ever did for my second son, though, and I think this works for all sports, is I bought him one of those little, because I'd already been through with my older son a little bit, size one soccer balls, which are the really, really small ones, right? They're, like yay big.
3: Yeah, that's the one he has.
0: Probably something like that, yeah. And I would walk him to preschool in New York. I'd walk him to, we lived like, 10 blocks from the preschool. And he would dribble it on the way to, like at that age, like 3-4 years on the way to school every day. I'd walk him to school, and it's hard because it's concrete, you know, and there's pedestrians walking in your way, and you got to keep it out of the street. And that was my rule. I was like, just, dude, you can't let it go in the street. Watch out for the strangers, you know. And it forces him to start, like, actually manipulating the ball in traffic, but he's having fun as he's walking to school. It was a good little
3: he has thing. He's more of a basketball fan right now. He's playing soccer because that's what his little friends are doing, and it's easier. Like, you put the youngest, I think, in soccer, but he likes to dribble a basketball on the street. But I'm gonna have to see. These are things I'm excited to
0: do. That's good too.
3: Yeah, he's big basketball.
0: It's like skill acquisition. You make boring things fun by incorporating skill acquisition into it. Instead of going to the park and be like, now we're working on your skills. You know what I'm saying? And criticizing and coaching. You make skill acquisition fun. Like, part of it's boring to walk to school. Now it's fun.
3: Now it's fun. Well, that's what we're learning to not hit people on the side of the road in our scooter. Like, when you're crossing, you know, the street, there are people also crossing the street. Don't hit them with your scooter. That's what we're working on. But I am excited because now we're officially in the organized sports portion of life that'll go on for hopefully ever. But he's three.
0: And on the plus side, like, he's going to be an awesome, you know, like, scooter rider around New York at age 27. You know, he's going to be able to weave. You see those guys.
2: Please,
0: like,
2: don't be
0: he's
2: going to
0: be able to weave in and out of traffic. You know, super aggressive.
2: I like the guys in full suits that just ride those scooters. They look ridiculous.
3: Yeah, no. He's that is not the plan for him. He's just, you know, he's three. He's excited. But you know this. You had kids in
0: his
3: the city.
0: Scooter skills. I know what he's got. He's got one of those three-wheeled scooters where it's two up front, you know, and the double wheel is right close together in the back. I remember that scooter. He's sophisticated. He's already on a Razor. I mean, that's big time when you jump up to the Razor scooter. But you know, there's that skill, the scooter skill.
3: Yes.
0: Here's how that goes. Okay, I'm going to explain that to you.
3: He has it already. He's an advanced scooter skill guy.
0: Okay, he is either going to translate that into, and this is part of my vision, skateboarding. He's going to be a good skateboarder or some. And I wanted my kid to be able to do that because I wanted balance. Balance is good for sports, right? And I also think, like, going surfing is cool. So skateboarding was a path to surfing. Honestly, Herschel Walker did ballet.
2: I know.
0: Get real. Like, absolutely. Yeah, I remember those days. I remember them very well. I'm not going to put Casey in this awkward position. Unless you want. You got comments?
2: Yeah, people are saying I've never heard that from any of my black friends. It's kind of the consensus in all of the chats that's going on right now. So
0: but I
2: it
0: have.
2: Doesn't seem, you have, really.
0: Have you not?
2: I have not.
3: I have not either. That's the one I can say. Like, I have not heard that. That doesn't mean it doesn't exist. I just
2: people
3: have
2: love for the door.
3: Not heard that.
0: Okay. No, I can't remember where I heard it. Was it ESPN that people used to talk about this a little bit? Like, or was it just 2020? Like, where
2: could have been
0: people were saying, like, 4th of July doesn't mean the same thing to us as it does to you. And so, you know, I wonder, is Joy Reid saying something that I don't know about that is actually true? And if it is, look, here's the hard part about that conversation. Like, yeah, Black America's relationship with America throughout half of this country's history is going to be complicated. But what America stands for, and therefore what the 4th of July represents, is a rallying cry, a banner under which we can all participate.
2: Sure.
0: It's the fulfillment of the promise that was written into the Declaration of Independence and the Constitution of the United States. And if you reject that premise, if you reject that promise, you reject the concept of America. Now you got a whole different thing going. Like, if Joy Reid, what do you want then? If you reject the 4th of July, you reject America. If you reject America, what do you want? That's, I mean, the obvious question for Joy Reid.
2: I mean, I do understand the argument just in terms of just the simple semantics of it. Just saying that, you know, they don't, the start of the country, they don't feel like as much of a part of it as, you know, white people would. But it's, you know, gotta love our country. Gotta love 4th of July.
0: But it's 2026.
2: I know.
0: Frederick Douglass wrote that a long time ago.
2: Mm-hmm.
0: It's 2026.
2: Yeah.
0: And that means there's advancement on the fulfillment of that promise of the United States of America. Let's take a quick break, but continue this conversation with Barstool's Casey Smith when we come back on Will Kane Country.
4: 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Will Kane Country.
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10: Mark, Melinda, and Ed.
11: David is calling from Waco on the story about the artificial intelligence now being used in conjunction with security cameras at Kai Charter Schools here in Austin. And this is a system that they say will detect guns on campus very, very rapidly. David, good afternoon. Welcome to KLBJ.
12: Yes, I'm a safety director at a kind of mid-sized school, public school here in Central Texas. I heard your comment about the AI, and we've actually been using it for a little over a month, and it worked tremendously. It's a definite game changer for us.
13: It will detect guns in schools. How does it work, the one you're using?
12: We've tested it weekly. It's just trained to look for movement, but also it sees an object that potentially looks like a gun and somebody holding it away or pulling it out of a holster or pulling it out of a bag. And then ours works exactly what you were talking about. The AI sends a feed to a human at a control center, and then they send an alert to us. We actually get a picture of what the person looks like, and it tracks them through the building. It, not only does it do gunshot detection, it also can detect a fight. It can detect if someone's fallen. It can do a lot of different things.
11: And David, that is scanning the exterior and interior of the building?
12: Yes, wherever you have cameras, and that's one of the things that's really nice about it, is that it will connect to your existing cameras. You don't have to go out and buy additional cameras if you have a pretty robust camera system, and most schools have exterior cameras and also have interior cameras.
11: And as far as you know, no one has been able to beat it so far, sneaking one pass that went undetected?
12: No. We haven't had an incident with a gun. And we've never had one on one of our campuses. This is just something that we've got a lot of things in place, and we just decided this was kind of the icing on the cake because it protects your exterior. That's one of the biggest things, is that if somebody gets out of a car with a rifle or a gun and they start towards your building, then they never get in.
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16: 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Yep. You want to speak on that homeless? Man, the city's not doing nothing about it. I started out having 5 homeless encampment properties to clean out. I was hired to do. I'm at 12 right now. All these individuals that I meet in these homeless encampments, they're ducked in these camps that people from Wisconsin, North Carolina, New York, these people are coming out from the woodwork, man.
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15: 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Good morning, Alice.
17: Good morning, guys. 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
15: 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I appreciate that. 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
15: LBJ.
0: To Will Kane Country. We're still hanging out with Barstool's Casey Smith. J.D. Vance in Kalshi odds now is... He was number one before. I don't know. Patrick, he was already number one, wasn't he? People are making note. He has taken a jump up, and it seems to coincide with his book tour, where he's done really well. He did really well on The View. He did well in other venues as well. And it's led to at least a little bit of a spike. He's 19%, Marco Rubio 16%, Gavin Newsom 14%.
18: I think he went down a little bit behind Rubio recently. And I think that's why this recent media campaign helped him get back up there, if I recall correctly.
0: It'll be interesting because this Iran deal has so much to do with how he's going to be perceived publicly. But I've always said this, he's got huge name recognition advantage.
3: Mm-hmm.
0: Huge. Being vice president, huge. I actually talked about this with some of my friends this weekend. I was going to do it. Shoot, I forgot to do it. We were at a restaurant, and I said, if I walk up to that table right there, what are the odds that table can tell me the Secretary of State's name? Do you think they would have gotten it?
2: They know who he is. They don't know who he is. They don't know what his job is, I bet.
18: I say third.
0: So if I say name the Secretary of State, what if I said, what is Marco Rubio's job?
2: I bet same.
0: Would they be able to say it then?
2: I think they did it across. Yeah.
3: I feel like they would know his name and maybe even like what he looks like without being able to do like the title and then vice versa.
2: Yeah.
0: But what, Casey, if you went into the offices of Barstool and you did one of those videos that you guys do, like the little quiz videos, mm-hmm. which I really like, by the way.
18: She doesn't.
0: She doesn't do them because she doesn't go into the office.
18: She hates quizzes.
3: No, hold on. Okay, everybody has misinformation here. First of all, when I'm in Chicago in the office, I do them, and I don't like trivia. I'm okay with quizzes.
18: Oh, trivia. Okay.
3: I don't do trivia. Okay. I like the ones where they ask like random questions in the office, and I'm way more of a participant during football season.
0: That's trivia.
3: No, it's different. It's different than when you're like when we did that, the trivia that Patrick did for us on the podcast, however long ago that was, when Dan was sick and I put on the spot, you have to name what, like 20 teams or whatever. That's different than just like, here's one question. If you get it wrong, you get to just like walk off and go do your job. That's different to me.
0: All right. Okay, Casey.
3: No, don't do this to me. Don't do it.
0: Chaps?
3: Okay.
0: Is it Chaps that does it?
3: Yes.
0: He does those things. If you went into the Barstool offices and you said, name the vice president, would people, what would be the success rate?
3: Vice president, I think, would be very high right now because I do think that Trump and J.D. Vance are talked about so often right now. Like, I don't think, if somebody didn't get J.D. Vance, I would absolutely think that they should be kicked off the planet.
2: Yeah. Question
3: from Barstool.
0: I tell you, some of those Barstool quizzes, and maybe it's a female thing, and I'm not being sexist.
3: Oh,
0: I do think that women generally do not pay attention to geography in some ways.
2: Yeah.
0: But like when you say, when the question is something about a country, and they say Africa, I'm like, dude, I would be like, please don't post that. You see what I'm saying? Like the lack of ability to distinguish between a country and a continent is like really, really basic level shit.
3: So. I agree with you. I'm also really bad at geography. Now, I know the difference between countries and continents, or even sometimes when they ask like cities and people name states. I will say that I do think the level of knowledge of just everyday life, of knowing who our current vice president is and geography, and I can only speak for the Barstool offices, I do believe the success rate would be much higher. Although I say that, and it would, if somebody said they had no idea who the vice president was, I guess I probably would just be like, well, it's Barstool for you.
0: Casey, who is the Secretary of War?
3: Pete Hegseth.
0: Nice. Okay. Who is...
3: You have guests outside, by the way, so you can't sit here and grill me. You have guests coming into your podcast studio right now, so don't...
0: Look at her trying to bail out.
3: I've told Patrick this.
0: I don't care. I don't want to hear your trivia.
3: I don't want to play your trivia, so that's interesting. So we're at a stalemate
0: Casey,
3: here.
0: Casey, who is the Treasury Secretary?
2: Oh. Appears on the Will Cain Show a few times.
0: It's hard. No, once he's appeared on the.
3: I'm not going to pretend and sit here that I'm going to come up with this answer. I don't know.
18: He wears glasses.
2: That doesn't help.
0: Sometimes in a suit. Dan, wait a minute. The fact that Dan said he appears on the show a lot makes me question whether not Dan knows the answer. Treasury of Secretary?
2: Mr. Scott Bessent.
0: Yes.
3: He's only been on the show once.
0: Now this.
2: I thought it was twice.
0: Now this person appeared on the show a lot. Who is the Department of Homeland Security Secretary? DHS Secretary.
3: I know this answer. And this is why I'm saying being put on the spot is the worst.
0: A minute ago, you said this was how you like to do
3: it. You asked me three questions. Chaps asks one question, and then when you get it wrong, you get to walk away. You don't get sat here and grilled in front of an audience that clearly knows, and they're going to be like, never have this girl back on the show. She doesn't know anything. But guess what? As soon as I go sit outside, when your guests come in, I'm going to remember it, and I'm going to interrupt you.
0: Mark Wayne Mullen. Coming up, the hosts of Grilling Across America on Fox Nation, the Macklemore Boys, join me, Tim Fulpat, Two-A-Days Dan, and Casey Smith on Will Cain Country.
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15: I'm looking at the Capital Metro dashboard right now, and overall ridership in the past 12 months is 25.9 million. Now, that sounds like a big number, but to be honest, it's about 5 million riders lower than all the previous years.
25: That's not good.
15: Capital Metro, since its creation in the 80s, has never increased ridership. Now, they've increased the revenue they take in from the taxpayers in a sales tax collection and that sort of thing, and a variety of taxes they get from the county and the city, but they have never increased ridership. That's not a good look. Let's see here. Let me squeeze in Ryan.
1: I'll keep it brief. I just wanted to share my experience. You know, I'm 30. I grew up in Austin, lived here my whole life. Man, when I started taking the bus when I was 12. I explored Austin. I enjoyed the city. I was 13 when I decided to be a knucklehead. I actually ran away from home, and I would stay on Capital Metro all night to, you know, they had a bus that ran all night. Late out. I stayed on the night owl to stay out of the weather when it got too cold. And I never once felt unsafe at all. I never once saw anything sketchy. I never saw anything dangerous. There was no machetes, no weapons. It was actually really probably kept me very safe.
15: Yeah.
1: And it's really a shame that that's no longer. And like I said, this was only 15, 16 years ago. And during my bout of that, you know, in the city in general, I never had any problems. I never felt unsafe.
15: Things are different now, for sure.
1: You know,
15: yeah, completely different now.
1: As an adult working at, I work all over the city a lot during the night. I feel unsafe, you know, and I am unsafe all the time.
15: I hear you, man. And things have changed greatly. No, right before your very eyes, you've seen it unfold.
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15: Listen, there's a slew of business owners on the east side of town. They've been dealing with a significant financial loss due to a series of break-ins. Now, Natasha Bajic, she is the owner of the Brass Ovaries Dance Studio. Now, she tells KVU that she showed up last week to find the mirrors all busted up, equipment damaged.
5: It's personally violating not only to me, but my students, my staff, and employees.
15: Can we get to the real meat and potatoes of this story?
6: Let's get to it.
15: Can you tell me more about the Brass Ovaries Dance Studio? 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I'm sure they're respectful business.
6: They have a variety of different dance classes. Okay. One of them is
15: sign me up.
6: Bootylesque.
15: Bootylesque. Okay, that sounds fun.
6: High energy class about mastering your booty moves and embracing the power of the jiggle.
15: Okay.
6: They also have a twerk class.
15: Twerk?
6: Yeah.
15: Now, we're familiar with twerk. 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
15: The city of Austin patting itself on the back after connecting dozens of homeless people with shelter.
26: You come in only with the intention to remove trash and debris and not help people solve their problems. Those folks are going to continue to be homeless.
15: You're not helping people solve their problems by getting them into housing either.
6: Yeah, I don't see that happening.
15: Yeah.
6: All we have are these tiny little snippets of like, hey, we cleaned these camps, and hey, we moved 51 people and pointed them in direction of a shelter. All the while, we see the problem getting worse year after year, and when we call it out, as the public, the council gaslights us. Says, oh, there's no problem. You just hate the homeless is all.
15: Did you use the phrase, fund the homeless? 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
15: 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I want real results. I want people to stop drinking booze, stop doing drugs, and get the health care that they need for their mental illness.
6: Mm-hmm.
15: I do not want to fund homelessness, Mayor.
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15: Jay.

0: John McLemore, Big John, and John Boy, John 2 with us here, the host of Grilling Across America on Fox Nation, also known as the McLemore Boys, are with it. I'm enjoying Texas, John, and so are all the Japanese. And the Dutch. And you know what they're loving about Texas, boys?
1: What's that?
0: I think the biggest hit might just be Texas brisket. I'm telling you, they are raving. And last night, the Argentines, they're in town. They're in town because Messi plays, I think it's tomorrow, here in Dallas.
1: Yeah.
0: And they took over again. It's so awesome to see these countries just take over the streets. But I saw videos of them taking a look at our big smokers and how we do meat. And the Argentines know how to do beef.
1: A good friend of ours, Al Fregones, massive influencer. He's from Argentina. I don't know what
2: he's from. Argentina.
1: But he is Argentinian, and he does open fire grilling. Good friend of ours. They know how to cook food. Mm-hmm. But it's normally open pit, right? So when you have all these countries coming here and they see Texas barbecue, I know Georgia, for some reason, we're from Georgia. We're like seventh on the list.
2: Yeah, we're known for shrimp. We're known for Boston butt and ribs, but we do a mean brisket. And I'm going to tell everybody that's traveling all over the world for the World Cup, this new ranch dressing thing is such a big hit. We're going to challenge everybody. If you're going to do a brisket, you got to get you some comeback sauce. Far better than ranch dressing on a brisket. It is Duke's mayonnaise, red wine vinegar, garlic.
1: Salt, pepper, and garlic.
2: And kosher salt, black pepper. That is the best thing you will ever dredge a steak or a brisket into.
1: We're selfishly trying to plug our sauce because we just went on pre-sale yesterday.
2: White and blue right there,
1: we're hoping that every other country starts buying it up and we sell
0: comeback sauce.
2: Comeback. You know why they call it comeback sauce?
0: Does you come back?
2: Yeah,
0: because you come back
2: that's
0: more.
2: An easy question.
0: Okay, there's going to be a quiz for you boys in just a moment, but I'm going to bring Casey back in.
3: Oh, boy.
0: I do want to talk World Cup for just one moment.
1: Okay.
0: No, relax, Casey. I think you can do this. Your three-year-old just went to his first first soccer practice. You're ready to talk World Cup.
3: That is true. Okay, hit me. I'm ready.
0: I've got a ride for my guy, Alexi Lawless, here. He is getting so much flack online. The vultures are circling because Zlatan Ibrahimovic and Thierry Henry, everybody is saying, don't like him. The World Cup pregame studio coverage, and the lefty media hates him because Alexi's kind of conservative and he's a little bit of a hot take. And now they're writing articles about, this is it for Alexi Lawless. He's embarrassed. Alexi says something. He says something, and that's sort of key when you have a microphone. Do you have anything to say? And if you want to be honest, there's other people, much more famous, much bigger time soccer players, who are saying nothing. They're saying nothing. And I'm tired of this. Like, it's the left circling around. You don't have to like Alexi's style. You don't have to like his takes. Not everybody likes Stephen A's style. Not everybody likes Stephen A's takes. That's the way it works. Not everybody likes Portnoy's takes. But this is how we do it. We have takes. We say it. And you don't like Alexi because you don't like the fact that he likes Trump. I guess is that right, Dan? I don't even want to put that in Alexi's mouth unless that's what he said. But that's why they hate him. That's why they hate him.
4: That's right. I mean, that's what I hear.
3: There is also an element, probably, which I disagree with, but it's because, like, I saw a whole discourse online that they don't like that he uses the word soccer instead of football. It's like he grew up calling it soccer.
0: Get out of here. So,
3: I know, I completely agree with you. It's ridiculous, but there is this whole thing, like, he should be being more respectful to the world game and call it football. He's like, no, I'm going to call it soccer. So I do think there's also an element of just, he is an American, regardless. I mean, I think that if his political affiliation adds to that, but it's like they want him to all of a sudden talk about the game differently than he has his whole career, and I think that's ridiculous.
0: And there's an anti-Americanism to it, by the way. They don't think Americans have a right to talk about soccer. That's basically...
3: Right.
4: That's why I want to win the whole thing. So
2: yeah,
4: bad.
2: Just win.
4: Mm-hmm. Yeah.
3: Just keep winning, baby.
4: Dude,
3: keep
4: how good would that be?
3: Oh, I love it. Oh. And then everybody should have to call it soccer for 4 years.
0: So Patrick, that's the rule. It's our sport now, like hockey. like hockey.
2: We all know that you don't call it football unless you can throw it with your hands.
4: That's right.
3: Yeah, exactly.
0: That's right. Exactly. Yeah,
4: logic is sound.
0: If we, we're not going to win the World Cup, but if we did.
3: Well, we could.
0: I mean.
1: So you're saying there's a chance.
3: Yeah. One in a million.
4: Plus 10,000.
0: We did take hockey. We did take hockey, and Patrick says this is what happened. When America beat Canada in hockey, the blowback on American players in Canada, like Brady
3: Tkachuk,
0: in Ottawa, he's now been traded to the Florida Panthers. Here's the article. The truth behind Brady Tkachuk trade emerges as Senators Panthers blockbuster. And multiple reports say the reason is that, what, Patrick? In the locker room and in the stands, they could no longer support their star player because he's American and he took the gold medal away from him and went and visited Trump.
3: That's crazy.
5: It started at the Four Nations. And so, like, you know, the Tkachuk brothers were some of the biggest American players to go against the Canadians. And they rubbed people the wrong way in Canada. And then when we won the gold, he even said, like, hey, close the northern border and stuff like that. Went to the White House. So there's, like, all this blowback on Canadian players because we won the gold. And they're running out their star players. So the next is going to be Austin Matthews, goalie Connor Hellebuck. You're going to see them start to leave Canada.
4: Pretty socialism to freedom. I love it.
1: Yeah, wait till that hits the bottom line.
3: Yeah, exactly.
2: Yeah, what bottom line?
1: Yeah. I think if it starts affecting the dollar, I think there's a lot of things that happen in sports, but no different than NFL and,
0: you know what?
1: Any other example. I think if it starts to affect the bottom line, they'll change their tune.
0: I'm with the Canadians. I think it's time to trade Victor Wembanyama to Paris Saint-Germain. Send him back to France. You know?
3: At this point, I think...
4: What a downfall he had.
3: I think Spurs fans might agree with you at this point. Well, they're probably just like, this guy just ruined everything in the finals. Yeah. Get him out of here.
0: Think about it from the Canadian perspective, Patrick. I know which way you're thinking about this, but I want you to think about it from their perspective for one moment, okay? Wembanyama is a pretty good example. People were mad that he wouldn't come out for the national anthem, or he stood with his arms crossed during the national anthem. I don't think the Tkachuk brothers were doing stuff like that. They were more trash talking. No. Theirs was more lighthearted. But if there was, if Luka Doncic was, you know, talking trash about America, I think we would be like, why are you here taking money and playing for our teams then? I don't know. I can kind of see it from their perspective. The difference is that Brady was doing with a twinkle in his eye. He was joking.
5: Yes. And I really think that we need to just bring back all of our players, and then we need to take all of their teams from Canada and bring them to America, and then it'd just be the National Hockey League, the true National Hockey League. Not this, you know, just international.
0: No more
5: BS.
0: Canadian teams.
5: Yeah, no more Canadian teams.
0: Yeah,
5: the way it's supposed to be. They don't even haven't had the Stanley Cup in over 33 years.
4: Hockey away.
5: Why do they even have teams?
3: When you beat us again on an international stage, then you can have your teams back. But until then, they're ours.
5: Sure.
0: Yeah. Oof. I like it.
1: Shots fired. Shots fired.
2: Put some hot sauce on that, baby.
3: I got some in my purse. I can do it right now.
1: You just walk around with hot sauce?
3: I actually do. That's not a joke. I will show you guys. And it depends on. So I have little bottles of Tabasco. I have little packets of either Cholula or Frank's. It just depends on what I've got. But I always have some in my purse because the one thing I can't stand is when I want hot sauce on something and there's not any available. So I just bring it myself.
2: My wife travels with Sweet Glow.
3: Listen, you got to do what you got to do. Where are these big purses around?
1: Yeah.
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17: High school students are still struggling with algebra, once again raising concerns about young Texans and their readiness to enter high-paying careers when it comes to STEM-related fields.
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22: Three Houston heart surgeons for a period of roughly 7 years were each operating in two surgery centers simultaneously. When the heart surgeon needed to leave the first operating room, they would have unqualified residents take over for them while they ran to the other room.
23: 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My gosh.
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23: Yeah, this is outlandish.
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24: Plus, you have the part where they were falsely billing Medicare for all of this. This is the second story in less than 2 weeks that we have heard about Texas medical institutions falsely billing Medicare for services, which speaks to an even bigger problem. 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
22: They're saying in multifamily buildings, the city should only require one stairway for people to get in and out of that building. Tex, welcome aboard. 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
25: 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You always have to have a primary, a backup, and a backup to the backup plan.
24: Yeah, so what happens if the staircase is on fire? Open the windows, jump out? I don't know what they're expecting people to do.
7: Afternoons 4 to 6 on News Radio KLBJ.
0: Welcome back to Will Cain Country. We're still hanging out with the Macklemore Boys, the host of Grilling Across America on Fox Nation, and Casey Smith from Barstool.
2: Hey, do I get the transition to my moment with you before you cut me off earlier?
0: Yeah, go ahead.
2: We miss you, Will, here in New York when we were coming up here to do Fox and Friends. Man, you were one of our favorite guys. You and Pete would be the best eaters. I remember making you mad when I gave Pete a big tomahawk steak, and the next time we gave you a three bone-in tomahawk steak, so you wouldn't pout.
26: Man, we had so many good memories, didn't we, Will?
2: Bro. And
0: it was a great time.
2: Yeah, the recipes like and the stories in our cookbook, Gathering Grill, you're in that book.
26: You're in the book.
2: Yeah.
0: Yeah, so. No, I appreciate you guys. Yeah. Pouting is a good description. That's a good word. That was great times. That crew that was together at that time is once in a lifetime.
2: Yes.
0: Once in a lifetime.
2: Yes.
0: I wish I could say that. I can't go as far to say I wish I was still up there, but I had a great time when we were up there.
2: Hey, and this is an official challenge to you. We've got to get the Freedom Bus to Texas and get on your 4 o'clock show, man. We got to get out there to Texas.
26: We were just talking about episodes 2, 3, and 4 for our Grilling Across America Fox Nation show. We got to have you on.
0: Bring the bus.
26: Let's do it.
0: Bring the bus.
2: Done. I'll be there next week.
0: Do it during the World Cup.
2: Yeah.
0: Are y'all doing Grilling Across the Nation as with the World Cup?
2: We are not doing stops on the World Cup unless we come see you sometime between Sonoma, California on June 29th and July the 3rd and 4th.
26: Yeah. We go.
2: Come right through Texas, baby.
26: We go Wyoming, Sonoma, D.C., Indy, We're doing Travis Pastrana. We're hitting Daytona again. Arkansas, we're all over the place.
1: You guys need somebody else to come? I'll just bring some hot sauce.
26: Come on.
18: Yes.
1: I'll just bring some hot sauce. I'll bring extra hot sauce and good vibes. That sounds amazing.
26: I'm down with that.
3: Good addition.
2: I'm going to take
0: you to pull that bus up and get the grills and smokers out in one of these huge like crowds from out of the country. Mm-hmm. I just want you to blow away these crowds. That's what I want you to do.
26: Let's do it.
0: And get that on video. It would be amazing. And it doesn't even matter. Japanese, Argentines, Dutch. It would be so cool.
2: See
0: their reaction.
26: Yeah. Should not agree more. We should, if my Fox Nation producers are watching this, or if Gavin
2: we're going to Texas.
26: let's
2: take the Freedom Bus.
26: We're doing another episode.
2: We have a lot of events, so we got to have you either come to us on location or we'll come to you in Texas, man.
0: Getting me to come is harder than coming here. I can tell you that ahead of time. Getting me to travel.
2: All right.
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10: President Biden today proposed new rules to protect 35 million Americans who work in the heat. The Biden plan calls for mandatory rest breaks and shade to be provided once the combined heat and humidity reach 80 degrees. When the combined heat and humidity reach 90 degrees, all employees must receive 15-minute paid rest breaks in the shade every 2 hours.
23: Mark, I look at this and I think surely there are good employees out there. Employers who can recognize when it's really, really terribly hot. To me, this is too much government to mandate this and say, okay, 15 minutes. What's the temperature, Harry? Oh, it's 89.9. Now it's 90 degrees. Everybody rest for 15 minutes.
27: 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I don't think you have to have the government telling you to do that.
23: Yeah.
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2: Behavior and intimidate its neighbors. Los Angeles officials say they're making progress battling a massive warehouse fire that's caused air quality warnings.
3: LA Fire Chief Jaime Moore says fire activity at the Boyle Heights cold storage facility continues to decrease as crews remove sections of the exterior walls,
4: which is allowing our firefighters to direct water streams into previously inaccessible areas of the building and extinguish the remaining spots of fire and the pockets where those fires are.
3: Noting teams are using high-powered water cannons to battle the inferno that's been burning for 6 days, adding smoke conditions have significantly improved.
2: Fox's Kristen Goodwin. Health officials continue to advise people in sensitive groups to remain indoors. A federal law enforcement source tells Fox that the second of the ransom notes in the Nancy Guthrie case indicated that she had died. The authenticity of the original ransom notes have not been confirmed or ruled out, and the senders of the two original notes have not been identified, and there have been no arrests. Earlier this month, there was a search for Nancy Guthrie's remains in Mexico. It turned up nothing. 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
9: A jury in Seattle has awarded $8 million to a student who was punched in the face by one of his teachers. It's one of the largest levies ever against the Seattle public schools.
10: And holy cow, they were asking for $76 to $124 million in damages. So $8 million doesn't sound that bad when you look at what they were asking for.
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11: It's a ridiculous settlement. $8 million for punching a kid. 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My only disagreement comes with a jury award in this of $8 million. Give me a break. 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
9: I'm going to pass for right now. 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
10: Well, but thanks for putting the offer on the table.
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9: CBS Austin has interviewed some of the Austin City Council members who say you need to pay higher taxes. 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
9: Good to hear from you, Stephen. 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
1: Oh, things are getting nuts over in Iran.
2: President Trump has oranges the size of beach balls.
1: And if they don't make a deal at some point soon, it might be time to buy some beachfront property in Tehran, because they're going to be paving the place and starting from scratch. Big Monday episode of Fox Across America as we begin anew with a stacked deck of a show. Emily Campagno, the human happy hour, making a triumphant return to the program. I believe it is my job to help her sober up from Jackie Heinrich's wedding this past weekend. If you haven't been following the news, Fox News' own Jackie Heinrich tying the knot. Marriage is a sacred institution. Odds are you're only going to do it twice. Come on, Jimmy, with the jokes. Brian Brunberg is going to be here as well. And, of course, your fine self, welcome just the same. 888-788-9910. The rules are the same every day. You could be a Republican on the show. We don't care. You could be a Democrat. You could be a Libertarian. You could be an Independent. Nobody cares. You could be a member of the Whig Party, like Maxine Waters. We still wouldn't care. Just don't be a... Happy Monday. I'm in a great mood. This is the last week of high school for the Link Man. My son graduates high school this Friday. That's obviously a huge deal, biggest level of education in our family. The Link Man's going to join us at the end of the week to close it in style. But he is a guy that was on this show from the day it started, back in 2020. Lincoln was coming on as like a 10-year-old kid who had a mullet. He had a set of boobs. He looked like the toughest woman in prison. And now he is like 6'5". He's a chiseled. He's going to be a lifeguard this summer. And I look like the toughest woman in prison.
3: That's true. That is true.
1: Funny how the roles reverse. But as we get underway, some things are still the same. Iran being their elusive, slippery selves in these negotiations. Yesterday, it looked like they had walked out in response to a threat from President Trump, but we can confirm by way of Vice President J.D. Vance that they are still, in fact, negotiating. J.D. Vance telling us that they have made major progress, but again, a lot of people have made progress with Iran over the years. The problem is none of the progress they agree to is usually followed through on.
4: When you're right, you're right, and you're right.
1: Now, I understand that we're going to have more intense verification thresholds, but I have not met a person, just so you know, not a person who thinks this is actually a good deal. Now, maybe details will come out that I don't have that'll get me to go, wow, I was wrong, and I want to be wrong. Okay, I'm not a military expert. The only people I know in the military are Captain Crunch and General Mills. Remember, General Tsao, if you were going to get technical, but I believe that's the Chinese Army. I don't really, you know, I don't have an acumen. I know the cheat code from the video game Contra. If you grew up in the 80s, I'd be your guy. But as it pertains to this stuff, I don't know. I only have history as a precedent. And Iran over the years has a storied history of not keeping their word on literally anything.
5: I agree with that.
1: I don't doubt that Barack Obama does agree with that, because he was the guy who gave them the first $100 billion only to watch them break their word.
5: I don't see you doing any better in the booty department.
1: And believe me, we'll get to the Obama library opening, because we're still waiting for Joe Biden to make his way off the stage.
6: Biden's lost his marbles.
1: Like, if you saw that on Fox News Saturday night this weekend on my TV show, and thank you if you watched, it was a big damn deal, thank you. You sure know how to make a girl feel special. They are abusing Joe Biden. At the Obama library opening, the band plays everyone off stage. It's called the Obama Library. Naturally, the guest of honor would be Barack Obama. He's the last guest off the stage. No, it was not Barack Obama. Jill Biden was after Barack Obama somehow. But was she the last guest off of the stage?
7: Not even close.
1: 2 minutes behind her, Joe Biden is just sitting there staring off into the light like he's Carol Ann looking at the TV in Poltergeist.
8: We have a president that is clearly not all there.
1: And then he wanders up to the mic and goes, my granddaughter. Now, his granddaughter's not there. The band is playing off the guest of honor. Imagine you went to a wedding like I did for Jackie Heinrich this weekend. They kiss the bride. The mass is over. Whatever the organ player does. I don't know. Okay, but imagine the bride walks up the aisle and then somebody else goes walking up to the altar at the end of the wedding.
3: What in the wide, wide world of sports is going on here?
1: That's what happened at the Obama Library opening. The band plays, Obama plays air guitar for a minute as Jill follows him off the stage. But Joe is just standing there by himself.
7: That was a hot mess inside a dumpster fire, inside a train wreck.
1: And there's no explanation for any of it, which is how a lot of people feel about the first Obama nuclear deal with Iran. And to be clear, okay, the second Obama nuclear deal, which of course this time around is a Trump deal, but I don't like it, so I gotta call it out.
9: This guy will say anything.
1: Now, again, my resolute hope is that when this is over, I go, oh, okay, I was wrong. Yeah, I get why it is better. Here is Vance talking about the progress. But my guess, and I am fearful of this, is this war is obviously a massive political liability for the president. And I'm concerned he was talked into it by people who overpromised and underdelivered. I said this last week. Hey, man, go to Iran. You're going to be a liberator. Women are going to be free. Gays are going to have rights. You will be remembered for decades to come as the president of peace in the Middle East. Well, lo and behold, that's why we went. Trump urged the people of Iran to rise up. We'll be here to help you. Now's a once-in-a-lifetime opportunity to change regimes and take back your country. Okay, but did that happen?
10: The answer would be no.
1: The answer would be no. We're now going to leave there, assuming this works, with those original bad guys in place. Except they're going to have a lot more money than they did before we went, and we're now in a precarious situation in the Strait of Hormuz. So when J.D. Vance says what he's about to say here, which is we've made a lot of progress, today was a good day, the answer is for who? Because we're struggling to reach a deal with an administration that in theory has none of the cards if we've taken out most of their military. But the one card they do have is, number one, the midterm elections. Number two is our economy. And I think the people who talked Trump into this war might have even been doing so with that in mind. You know, yeah, we'll go bomb Iran. We'll make a lot of money. Okay, we'll bring in some of our big contractors to rebuild whatever we blow up. We'll make a lot of money doing that, too. And they're like, what about the American people, the gas prices, the midterms? They're like, I'm sorry, who? That's how it always seems. But here is J.D. Vance talking about it, clip one.
11: We made a lot of good progress. We did exactly what we wanted to do, which is accomplish four things for the American people. First, we wanted to build a mechanism for keeping the Strait of Hormuz open. It is open. We've seen, of course, gas prices and oil prices come down, millions and millions of barrels of crude and natural gas flowing through the Strait of Hormuz that weren't flowing before. But we also wanted to make sure that we actually set up the coordination mechanism so that we could demine the Straits of Hormuz, so that when there are the conflicts that inevitably come up, we can make sure we work through them rather than that leading to escalation. And that is exactly what we did yesterday.
1: So the good news is we're trying to demine the Straits of Hormuz so we can use it regularly. Okay. The bad news is none of those mines were there before we attacked, meaning we're now trying to make a deal to restore what was already in place. No self-respecting analyst is going to look you in the face and go, oh, yeah, this war seems like a good idea. Seems like it really worked out for everybody. No one's going to tell you that. No one I know is going to tell you that. Here's the rest of it, though. This is the other part of the major progress towards getting back what we already had. Clip two.
11: Number two, we also wanted to build a mechanism, a similar mechanism, for deconfliction for the regional ceasefire. As the President of the United States has himself said, sometimes these ceasefires just mean you're shooting a little bit less, but we wanted to make sure that we had the proper coordination set up so that if there is shooting, if Hezbollah fires at Israel, or if Israel responds, if there are other conflicts that arise in the region, we're actually talking to each other and figuring out how to stop the shooting, how to make the region safer, our allies, and everybody else. We set that up as well. Number three, we, and this is probably what we're most excited about as Americans, the Iranians have agreed to invite IAEA inspectors back into their country. That is a major milestone for the American people and the first step in permanently denuclearizing or permanently ending a nuclear weapons program in Iran.
1: So long-term peace, long-term stability. That's the goal here. That's what we're after. And my question is, you know, was this attainable without going in there and blowing up one Ayatollah? Because you basically went to Iran to blow up the first Ayatollah. The second Ayatollah is in charge now, and their politics are just as radical, if not more radical, than the original guy. So I don't know I don't know the answer. I know people want the war to end. I know people want the gas prices to come down. That's why I'm telling you the good domestic news for the president is if the stock market is up and the gas prices are down, that's going to make you more popular. So I'm not the guy getting on the radio telling you this is going to hurt Donald Trump or it's going to, you know, hold back Republicans in the midterms. But based on the stall tactics I am seeing out of Iran, I would not be surprised if they are mindful of the politics of what's happening. And they force us into some type of move running up to the midterms. Meaning, let's say Trump gets us under control and you have a summer of $3 gas, which is a lot cheaper than it is right now. You're going to be, what? $3 a gallon the whole summer? Great, right? But now let's say Iran shoots into Israel, knocks it, and doesn't let the inspectors come in and enrich uranium, takes a shot at one of the American ships out there in the Gulf 2 weeks. All of a sudden, it's a month before the midterms, and you're paying $5.59 a gallon for gas. Believe me, Iran, okay, knows how to play the game. It was Donald Trump who famously said Iran has never won a war, but they've never lost a negotiation. Okay, that's his line. Peter Doocy asked him about it in Switzerland last week. He said, as a wise man once said, Iran has never won a war. They've never lost a negotiation. And Trump goes, who said that, me? And Doocy goes, yeah.
10: This could be a problem.
1: And you could almost see it on Trump's face because he's like, oh, yeah, I have been talked into this stupid fight with these idiot, you know, Iranians. Who have a lot of under the table backing from China and Russia. Again, I'm not talking to you as a foreign policy expert, but I'm telling you that everyone I know is like this. I don't know, man. This all seems wildly unnecessary unless you happen to be a member of the military industrial complex that's going to make a lot of money from bombing Iran and rebuilding whatever the hell it is we blow up.
10: Money, money, money, money, money, money, money.
1: Okay. I'm glad to hear they're making progress. But I still don't know what the deliverable is for the American people because they're telling us, well, Iran can never have a nuclear weapon. But we're going to let them hold on to their nuclear reactors anyway, just for the purposes of, you know, if they need electricity. Other people have electricity. Why can't Iran have electricity? Well, because you told us we were going there because they could never be trusted with a nuclear program for as long as that regime was living on this earth, that they were oppressing women, that they were denying gays their rights to equal opportunity and existence under the law, and that we needed to go there and right those wrongs. Now we're somehow about to leave there, if all goes well, with the women still oppressed, the gays still under penalty of death, and the people holding them all hostage sitting on $300 billion more than they had when we originally went in. But there's good news. The Strait of Hormuz will be open. You know, just like it was before we went.
12: What the hell is the world coming to?
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14: 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Are you sure this is legal?
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21: 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And he's bringing Ed Clements on this afternoon.
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21: 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Is that 2 o'clock? Well, everybody gets your tetanus shots. Ed's on the air this afternoon.
20: 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Hey.

0: gang. There it is, Fox Across America with Jimmy Failla, a man who is hoping to be wrong about the Iranian nuclear deal. And that's the good news for the administration. As I went to community college, I majored in Xbox. Nobody ever copied off me on a test. Okay, you don't wind up driving a cab in your 30s and 40s because you're getting things right in life. One of the funniest moments that ever happened to me as a cab driver is I had a guy freak out because I didn't make a left turn on 34th and 9th. He goes, I can't believe you blew that turn. I am shocked that you blew that turn. And I said, sure, I think shocked is a poor choice of words. I'm 43. I speak English. I'm driving a cab. Clearly, this is not the first wrong turn I've taken in life. So the point is, I'm willing to be wrong, but I'm more concerned that I'm right when it comes to this Iranian deal. Here are Trump loyalists. Okay, guys like Ted Cruz, Cotton's with Trump. You know, John Cornyn, we know he goes either way. But these are guys that are traditionally pretty loyal to the Trump man, and they don't love the deal. Here it is, clip 9.
1: If we give billions of dollars to Iran, that money will be used to murder Americans. And so I don't believe we should do that.
2: They'll use the money that is being released to rebuild their ballistic missile arsenal and begin to enrich again. And that's going to be a continuing danger.
3: That money, Brooke, we know, is not going to go to build new hospitals or daycares. It's going to go to replenish their drone stockpiles, their missiles, to support terrorists like Hezbollah and Hamas.
4: We have 13 Americans dead. We spent anywhere from $25 to $100 billion in munitions. And it turns out we've lost the credible threat of attacking them again. So there's a lot of stuff in there that's bad.
0: So, I mean, that is, again, just so we're all on the same page, people who do traditionally trust Donald Trump. And how many times have you heard me on this show trash the Biden administration for what they were doing?
5: Come on, man.
0: But what did I say when we were giving Iran access to money? Everybody on Fox was like, you can't give them access to money. They're going to use it to blow stuff up. That's what they do. The reason Iran sponsors Hezbollah and Hamas and everything in between is, yes, number one, their regime does not value human life the way we do here in the West. But number two, they're essentially out there as a functioning arm of China and Russia. Russia and China condone most of what Iran does, but Iran does it on their own. So those big guns don't have to get their hands dirty. Do you know when The Sopranos, and they're like, hey, you remember that thing we talked about? It's taken care of. That's how it works. Iran is the guy who says, remember that thing we talked about? And they cut the checks to Hezbollah and Hamas and everything in between. And we were saying that consistently on the air of Fox News during the Obama deal, during all of the Biden's decisions to release them from sanctions and get them rich off oil. Okay, we were saying you can't give Iran money because they do the same thing with it every damn time. Well, here we are getting ready to give Iran a hell of a whole lot of money.
5: That's stupid. Use your common sense.
0: Now, J.D. Vance says there's a difference this time. Okay. And I'm going to play you that difference at the tippy top of the next segment. And you and I can sit here as a team and decide whether we think this is a legit situation or they're really just misreading the tea leaves like every administration before them. Okay, that is the bigger concern. And we got a lot of funny, stupid things to do on today's show. But I want you to understand I'm bargaining in good faith with you. Because the party is not the Republican Party. The party is not the Democrat Party. If you're doing it right, the party is America. And I'm tired of seeing America get screwed. So I got to throw the challenge flag for you when we come back.
6: You got some big testicles to pull this off, bro.

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1: 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You'd be like, what? 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
10: Mark, Ed? 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I will be the tree counter for the city of Austin. 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
11: It's 12:30. I'm Tate Gustafson, topping Austin News, brought to you by Apple Leasing. A pedestrian is expected to survive after being struck by a Union Pacific train early this morning at the Duval Road Railroad crossing in Northwest Austin. Police say the crash happened around 3:30 a.m. and Duval Road was closed for several hours while officers investigated. Texas has now confirmed 14 cases of the destructive New World screwworm in domestic animals, while neighboring New Mexico has reported one case. Movement quarantines are now in effect across 10 Texas counties as officials work to contain the outbreak, stressing the risk to the general public remains low. British Prime Minister Keir Starmer announced he will resign after months of mounting pressure within the Labour Party. Starmer will remain in office as caretaker prime minister until a successor is chosen, with former Greater Manchester Mayor Andy Burnham considered the frontrunner to become Britain's next leader. The News Radio KLBJ forecast calls for a sunny day with a high of 93, tonight's an overnight low of 77. I'm Tate, and you're up to date.
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10: 8 years old. My question, Mel, how does an 8-year-old get to the pedals, get to the gas and the brake, and get to all that? How does that happen? How do they 8-year-old look over the steering wheel?
13: I don't know. I have a pretty hard time. Thank goodness the cars now have where the seat lifts up so that I can see over the hood, and it comes really far forward, or the pedals move towards you. I don't know how an 8-year-old does that, yet alone drive about 11 miles.
8: Mm-hmm. About a 25-minute drive. You said it's a little over 11 miles to Target.
13: And then parks the car. She was going to Target. She needed a Target run. Completely understand. But it ain't. Probably should wait for your mom to do that. And she made it into the store and was shopping when the police found her.
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1: Oh, hot damn. I'm looking at the New York Post write-up on Jackie Heinrich's wedding. It's no different than the People magazine exclusive on Jackie Heinrich's wedding. Neither contains a photo of me.
2: That's not right.
1: Holy hell. Come on. No, I'm kidding. We had a great time. Shout out to the entire Fox team that turned out strong on behalf of Jackie Heinrich and the great Brian Fitzpatrick. First class event. They got married at St. Patrick's Cathedral. And two shout outs are in order. Monsignor McCormick, who is over there at the cathedral saying mass probably as we speak. We had a really wonderful meeting on the sidewalk of Fifth Avenue. He's a big fan of this show and Fox News Saturday Night, and I told him I was going to give him a shout out on the air, hopefully not get him in trouble. And Gordy, a legendary New York limo driver, was really funny because I was talking to the Monsignor. And as I was talking to the Monsignor in front of a couple of Fox executives, everything else, my man Gordy pulls up in a Rolls Royce and jumps out and goes, "Well, if it ain't Jimmy mother effing Failla." That's what he said. I'm like, we were buddies. And so I was talking to the Monsignor on one hand and a pretty funny limo driver in a Rolls Royce on the other, just to give you an idea of the type of range this show has. Like, I am a man of the people. That's why I get on the air. I qualify everything with, you know, I'm telling you, which is like, I don't have all the answers, but I'm talking to you at your level because your level is the only level I have. Okay. I'm not dumbing it down. I mean, on my best days, I'm, you know, elevating it up a little bit, if anything, but my analysis is based on two things. I am very well appraised of historical precedents when it comes to Iran and regimes dealing with them. That is number one. Number two, I listen. You see, if you work in comedy, you don't show up to talk. You show up to listen. I know that sounds crazy to you, but this is the God's honest truth. When you're on TV as a comedian, you're on TV as a radio guy, you're listening to what happens around you and you react to it, sometimes with a joke, sometimes with a serious point that's going to set up a joke, but you show up to listen. That's the point. If you show up to talk, you might say what you think is a good idea at the wrong time, at a moment in the conversation that's not natural. And now you're the guy who crowbarred a joke into a moment where it didn't belong.
3: Get him out of here. Get him out.
1: Nobody likes that guy. Okay, but if you just show up to listen, you'll find moments to hit your shots. So when it comes to things like foreign policy or, you know, matters of serious analysis, I will listen to the people around me whose judgment I trust. I will factor in any type of feedback we've received, you know, from actual political operatives. And yes, the historical precedents, as I said, of dealing with Iran from afar. Iran, as Donald Trump famously told us, Iran has never won a war and they've never lost a negotiation. So this time around, we're trying to win a negotiation against them. If it happens, we'd be the first ones to pull it off. Now, we're told by J.D. Vance, okay, that the U.S. is willing to fundamentally transform its relationship with Iran, which I do believe is true. Okay, it is vital to our interests that we do so. Okay, we want to make them money. We want to stabilize the region. We don't want to be playing permanent first responder in the Middle East. But the only way to do that is to fundamentally change not our relationship with Iran, but Iran's relationship with the very idea of human existence. Iran has been in the business of blowing Israel off the map and chanting death to America for as long as there's been an Iran. Okay, at least under this regime. They were an ally up until 1979. And yes, they shared a lot of our values. The women were uncovered. I'm not saying it was Pride Month like it is over here, but the gays had a right to exist safely and freely. I mean, at least a little bit more than they did now. I'm not saying it was common or it was public. But the point is, when the Ayatollah took over and they became a bunch of theocratic nutbags, they've now instilled that into leadership over the course of the last 50 years. So it's kind of like a Russian doll box. If you go, well, let's just kill the guy who chants death to America. You're like, boom. All right. Now we got the new guy who chants death to America. All right. But don't worry. We wiped him out. Okay. Then you got the new guy. It's kind of like the Tour de France. Do you remember when Lance Armstrong got caught doing drugs? So like, well, we got to take away his win. We got to give it to the second place guy. Well, he was also on drugs. We'll give it to the third place guy. Well, he was on drugs. It goes on down to the 85th guy. They were all on drugs. All of them. And then Lance Armstrong denied it after the fact. I mean, the ball of this guy. But moving on. Here's J.D. Vance trying to make it work. Clip six.
2: What the president has asked us to do is turn over a new leaf, to transform our relationship with the people of Iran, and to extend an outstretched hand that says to the people of Iran that if your leadership is willing to give up being a driver of regional instability, if they are willing to give up nuclear weapons ambitions for the long term, then the United States is willing to fundamentally transform our relationship with that country.
1: Okay, so that's saying if this. Okay, what do all three of those ifs have in common? They've never become whens under Iran.
4: Correct the mundo.
1: But here he is talking about nuclear inspection starting again. I am rooting for them to be right and for my horse sense here to be wrong. That's what I am rooting for, because I root for America. As the country goes, we go. If 2028 comes and goes, you get a Democrat in charge, I'm not going to sit here and go, man, I hope everything sucks now. And you shouldn't either. Stop looking at life through the reductive lens of politics. But here is J.D. Vance talking about nuclear inspectors, clip seven.
2: In terms of when the nuclear inspectors are going to start, it's funny, we were trying to call some of the inspectors last night around 2 a.m. As you can expect, not many people were answering their phone at 2 a.m. I expect that will happen at the minimum this week. But we think even some of those conversations with the inspectors and with the IAEA could happen as soon as today. But I haven't checked in with our team since we made that 2 a.m. phone call to some of those inspectors.
1: A 2 a.m. phone call? What is this, a you up text? Hey, I got something for you, inspect right over here.
5: I love it when you talk dirty.
1: I don't know. Okay, and again, I want to be wrong. My fear is that I'm right. But let's go to the phones. We've got all kinds of expert analysis on hold right now. Trey's down in Wilmington, North Carolina. He's only two beers into the day. What's up, Trey?
6: Hey, Jimmy, how you doing?
1: I'm good, buddy. I needed your energy on the show today. Today is a Trey day.
6: Awesome, man. Every day should be a Trey day. The thing about this whole deal, the deal stinks, number one, and Trump should never, ever criticize Obama's deal again, the JCPOA. But the war was over this before it started, because one of the plans that we had, or supposedly were going to have, was we were going to take the Iraqi Kurds, supply them with weapons, and they were going to be the boots on the ground and take on the IRGC. Mm-hmm. However, Mossad and CIA gave them weapons, and they said, oh, thank you very much, and head out off to the hills, and we ain't seen them since. So Trump's, this conflict is never going to be resolved, because if you bomb them right now, they're fighting within each other. Mm-hmm. But when you start bomb them, they're going to come together like Democrats. They're going to be thick as thieves.
1: Yeah, I mean, this,
6: you know, they remind you a lot of Democrats, but there's no solution, because he can't bomb them into submission, because they'll just run to their caves. And if he, there's no negotiating. Hell, they told Aranchi and Ghalibaz, if you are pictured in a photo with J.D. Vance or Kushner, or there's a photo of you two shaking hands, you're dead when you get back to town.
1: Damn. Listen, everybody's got a different take on selfies in the modern era. I get it. You're telling me the Ayatollahs aren't big Instagram people. No, the point is, this is all good analysis from the standpoint of, I think Trump was tricked, not maybe tricked or misled into invading under the auspices that they were going to liberate Iran, that the people were going to rise up in some capacity, whether it was us arming Kurds or there was some type of other CIA Mossad coordination taking place. I think he went in and killed the Ayatollah thinking we'd then watch a 7 to 10 day revolution, at which point we'd be done and we'd be dealing with like a Venezuela. Like, we went and took out Maduro in a half hour because we basically now have an entirely new deal in Venezuela. And I think that was the aim in Iran. I just think people overpromised and underdelivered, you know, with or without the selfie analysis and everything else. I think you're definitely over the target, Trey. So take a bow.
6: All right, brother.
1: Good stuff,
6: thank
1: man.
6: You, sir.
1: Good
6: you
1: to hear your voice. You too, my man. The great Trey. He even does impressions of the Middle Eastern people. It's fun. It's when you get Trey on early in the show. You got to liven it up. Okay, Steve is in Beaufort, South Carolina. We love Steve. Yo, Steve-O.
4: Hey, Jimmy, how are you, sir?
1: I'm doing it, man. I know this is like a tough conversation because, you know, you want to see the U.S. win, but I sort of feel like we didn't have to go in order to achieve this same victory, but maybe you know something I don't. Take it away.
4: Hey, well, starting first with the intern that put me in the phone call queue, she when she told me that she was an intern, I thought, hey, are you shacking up at Mikey's apartment?
1: No.
4: And, I told
1: no, go ahead.
4: I said, oh, sorry, that's a bad joke. But anyhow.
1: So just to qualify, hold on, before you make your point. So I don't know if Emerson knows this, but Emerson, who is our college associate working the phones, Mikey often functions as an Airbnb. So you will have people crashing in his apartment that are introduced to the audience as interns, but they're basically like British soccer hooligans, like the Tartan Army. I'm like, Mikey, why is the intern playing the bagpipes drinking beer at 10 in the morning? So she is, no, she has not been, she's not eligible for that just yet. She needs to buy some soccer tickets first. But back to Iran. Yeah, go ahead.
4: I can't tell you how let down I was because I wanted to talk to Mikey and get the scoop.
1: You can always call back later in the week. But give me Iran. What do you know about Iran?
4: Yeah, yeah. Here's what I know, and just to counter what the last caller said, and, you know, he was very eloquent, even with the beer he had this morning.
1: we love Trey. Go ahead.
4: Yeah, no. But so forgive me because I'm a little late for my report time where I'm based to fly and the people going to Fort Lauderdale might be leaving the gate late if I don't pay attention while I'm talking. But long story short, if that's even possible with me, here's the thing: the other Middle Eastern countries are tired of the BS that Iran has as well.
1: Mm-hmm.
4: You know, Iran is stirring the pot. And, you know, it's like having a rabid dog on a leash next door. You know, your kids aren't safe. It's a noise nuisance. You know, the list goes on.
1: Mm-hmm.
4: So Trump is playing hardball. He's trying to get the best deal without dropping a bomb and looking like the heathen that all the leftist thinks he is.
1: Mm-hmm.
4: And he has several more plans.
1: Okay.
4: You know, the last plan is dropping a bomb and getting rid of them so the rest of the world's safe. I mean, mm-hmm. That's just what it comes to. But, you know, if you're going to negotiate, you have a poker face and you say, I'm going to drop something on your head if it comes to it.
1: Mm-hmm.
4: But we have the upper hand in this situation there's some diplomacy going. That's why it's so slow, because we're trying to get the other countries on board and let them see the benefit of having a more stable Middle East as well.
1: Okay.
4: So Sarah, I think I summed it up pretty well. How am I doing?
1: I think you did good, assuming you're going to make your gate. I don't know if you made a right turn or a left turn while you were talking to me, but you were
4: I'm still on the interstate, so if there are any state troopers listening to your show, I don't want them to know that there's a black Jeep Grand
1: Cherokee. Steve, you're about to do hard time. Let's get off the phone before you wind up in an Iranian prison. I'll handle it from here. Good luck today, all right, brother?
4: Hey, take care, man. Bye-bye.
1: You're the best. That was Steve, who will undoubtedly be resurfacing later in the week so he can get the lowdown on Mikey's intern program. Listen, Steve says we're engaging in some diplomacy to get other countries on board and all that fine stuff. Sounds great. But I think the truth is, and this is different, okay? This is one thing I'll give J.D. Vance credit for. The Gulf states like this deal a lot more than they liked the Obama deal. They do. Because they see a higher verification threshold. So that's the part they like. The thing people don't like here in this country is that Iran, who we said shouldn't have any money, looks like they're getting a lot of money, which is not ideal. Now, you can tell me it's just capital investments from other countries, okay? And if that's the case and we can manage where their money goes, then great. But traditionally, if you give Iran money, they're spending it to sponsor terror. You know, the Ayatollahs themselves live fine. You can sanction them to the moon and back. All that does is starve the citizens. The Ayatollahs don't go on diets. They don't give up. So that's the frustration there. Let me squeeze in Judy really quick before we go, because she's in Cleveland. Jenny Failaville. Judy!
5: I'm an Ohioan, a staunch Republican, but if J.D. Vance runs, I will not vote for him.
1: Whoa!
5: I don't give a flying fig about Saudi Arabia and these other stupid countries. They have tons of money.
1: Mm-hmm.
5: They don't care. I mean, they don't give a flying fig about me. Anybody saying this in any way is a good deal? I read the first two sentences And I listened to Live In last night. Mm-hmm. I couldn't sleep. I was literally sick.
1: Can I ask you a question?
5: Over what they're doing.
1: I didn't see Live In last night, but did he look like he was going to shoot the TV?
5: Oh my God. He was furious.
1: I don't doubt it.
5: He loves Trump.
1: I know.
5: But he was furious. But I won't vote. I won't vote next year if Vance is on the ticket. Mm-hmm. I want a Marco Pete ticket.
1: Ooh.
5: Get it the hell in there and bomb him. Make it a golf course and then Mulas can rule over that. Right?
1: Yeah. You don't need nuclear inspectors to go to a windmill if we build a mini golf course out of a... I like where your head's at. You should pitch this on Shark Tank. I'm not kidding. Listen, I'm with you. I don't like the deal either. I'm holding out hope that I just am misreading this and there's something I don't know. But I had read Mark Levin's initial reaction to it, and it didn't make me like the deal more. It made me like it even less. So you might be onto something, Judy. What part of Cleveland? My wife Jenny was in Parma Heights when I met her. Where are you?
5: I'm in Brecksville.
1: Know it well. Jenny used to bartend at the Longhorn Steakhouse in Strongsville, not far from where you are.
5: Yes, sir.
1: How about it?
5: I've eaten there.
1: You're right.
5: I disagree with the caller ahead of you that said... I forget what he said. Now I lost my train of thought.
1: He was
5: implying it was a good deal.
1: Yeah, I'll handle him. Steve was on the way to the airport to go fly a bunch of people to Fort Lauderdale. His head's already in the clouds. Judy, you still got it. Let's do it again soon, all right, girlfriend?
5: Take care. Love you, Jimmy.
1: Love you more. There she goes, the great Judy. We're back after this.
0: It's Jimmy Failla.
7: He's been America's most favorite comedian at a time when America was in her most bewildered state of mind.
0: It's Fox Across America.

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10: The Austin School District is moving ahead with a plan to consolidate some schools to address a budget deficit. 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

0: It's Fox Across America with Jimmy Failla, a three-hour audio masterpiece sponsored by the fine folks at Prevagen. It is for your brain. And if you took your Prevagen this morning, you're definitely going to stick around for the next hour. Emily Campagno, Human Happy Hour, coming by to give us a recap on Jackie Heinrich's wedding. And speaking of people who had too much to drink, Kamala Harris is back in the news.
1: Kamala's awful with her weird laugh.
0: Well, she is once again going viral under the auspices that she only ran for president because it comes with a designated driver. Emily's going to play a game of Weiner pills with us. Do you remember during the run-up to the election, we used to play Kamala clips on Fox News Saturday night, and we'd make the audience guess if Kamala was on wine or pills? And the reason we stopped doing the bit is most people would guess both. And unfortunately, they were right, like 99% of the time.
2: She's not real smart.
0: She was a day drunk mess. But she's at the tippy top of some of the 2028 polls from the Democrats because they just don't have anybody right now. Gavin Newsom's lawyering up because of some freaking, you know, financial probe, and people are getting popped left and right out in California. We thought Gavin Newsom was potentially going to be the Democratic nominee in 2028, but the way things are going, we're not even sure California's going to be done counting the mayor votes from last month by 2028. We'll get into it with Emily Campagno in the next hour. Don't go anywhere. Oh, hot damn, the summer barbecue season is officially upon us. America's about to turn 250. I'm about to weigh 250. 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
1: And I accept that answer with good grace.
2: While winning in a landslide 2 years ago, Starmer's time in office has been marked by political missteps, a sagging economy, stubborn immigration, and vanishing support from his party and public.
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2: Yeah! 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
4: Starmer's tenure has been plagued by a lagging economy and fallout from the employment of former ambassador to the U.S. Peter Mandelson. 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
9: I want to speak on that homeless. Man, the city's not doing nothing about it. I started out having 5 homeless encampment properties to clean out. I was hired to do. I'm at 12 right now. All these individuals that I meet in these homeless encampments, they're ducked in these camps that people from Wisconsin, North Carolina, New York, these people are coming out from the woodwork, man.
8: Wow.
9: So I have no clue what these city council are talking about, if there's a change in decreasing homelessness. All these Mickey Mouse nonprofits that they have, man, everybody got their hand in the pot, man, taking some kind of change out of it. There's no change whatsoever.
8: Well, Lou, there's no interest in solving the crisis because that means they wouldn't be needed anymore, right? 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
9: exactly.
8: Yeah.
9: That's job security for them, and that's it.
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8: Let me squeeze in. Roberts wants to weigh in on the law, the new bill that was approved by the House and the Senate. It's on the governor's desk for his approval. It would mandate that the Ten Commandments be placed in every public school classroom. And the ACLU is filing a lawsuit against the state to try to block this. Robert, good morning. What are you thinking about?
10: So I'm a Jewish American, and it turns my stomach to come to agree with the ACLU on anything. I mean, really, it makes me throw up in my mouth, frankly. But I have to come down on the side of that. I don't think that this is a proper thing to do, to be posting the Ten Commandments.
8: Why?
10: Well, because my belief system, and again, you know, I'm an Orthodox Jew, allows for the personal belief that any human being, regardless of their religion, can be a decent human being, regardless of what they believe or what they don't believe. In that regard, you know, I feel that some people could be offended because of their belief system. I'm 73 years old. I'm a product of New York City public schools. And when I left elementary school in 1964, we always had one day a week where there was a morning program, what they called assembly day, and everybody assembled in the auditorium and the principal gave a speech. It was always a non-denominational speech, but it always invoked either the name of God or he said the Lord or something like that. So we've kind of been through that. It didn't offend me as a child. And
8: I'm just curious, do you have a problem with the pride flags and the BLM flags and things like that in the classroom?
10: Yes. Good. Totally.
8: I appreciate your consistency. You and I may disagree on the mandate for the Ten Commandments in the classrooms, but I do appreciate your consistency, and I appreciate your opinion. Thank you.
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1: Oh, the only thing they're talking about in the news right now is the big exchange of cash. Not between Trump and Iran, between my next guest and the bartenders at Jackie Heinrich's wedding. Joining us now at the tippy top of the show is a woman who was hard at work this weekend, living up to her moniker as the human happy hour. And to her credit, she was one of a lot of Fox people who showed up on behalf of Jackie Heinrich and went hard. Joining me now for the recap, Emily Campagno is back and the crowd goes wild. Yo, Em, what's up?
2: I have to say this because I feel like people are getting the wrong impression.
1: No, they're not.
2: Just so you guys know, when Jimmy says, he is kidding, everyone. Mm. He is kidding, okay? So yeah. All of you who are like, Emily's the biggest drunkard, like, I'm actually not.
1: She is a choir girl.
2: I'm actually not.
1: Listen,
2: Thanks so much.
1: Is an absolute choir girl. Yeah. Think about when you were in church yesterday, America. Didn't all the choir girls go to Junior's Cheesecake at 2 in the morning Saturday night?
2: That's what we did.
1: And tell the waiter he was her best friend. You're my best friend.
2: I love you.
1: No, I was, to be clear, we had such a marathon day from the church at St. Patrick's Cathedral. We got tremendous shout outs from the Cardinals, the Monsignors. They love us. It was great. The people of Fifth Avenue, the limo, everybody was amazing. We had what I consider to be a floating Patriot Awards. You know, when you go to the Patriot Awards, everybody from Fox News is there. Jackie's wedding was the floating Patriot Awards. Everywhere you looked, there was a different Fox person in a gown on a boat. And to be honest with you, the funny thing about it is, I think everybody, because the boat is rocking, I thought I was drunker than I was because I forgot I was on a boat. I was like, oh, the boat's moving.
2: Wait, that's so funny because I literally kept saying, like, I would lurch into someone's lap and I would be like, I'm sorry, like, I've just had a glass of champagne. Like, everyone kept saying to each other exactly that, like, it's the boat. And it's like, we all had to sort of recognize, indeed, it's the boat. None of it. It was hilarious. You're so right. And I feel like it started in such Fox form. You know, we all met here in the building.
1: Yep.
2: Like, we had hits, we were on shows. Mm-hmm. Then we walk over to St. Patrick's Cathedral. And the thing about New York, you guys, for anyone who either hasn't been here or just a picture, everything goes and anything goes, and every 5 square feet, every block, you see everything. So it wasn't weird that at 11 a.m., you know, us four in like two tuxes and two ball gowns were just like strolling through Rockefeller Center next to, like, you know, Austria, soccer jerseys.
1: Cup gear, guy playing the bagpipes.
2: Exactly.
1: Fake coach bags for sale on the sidewalk.
2: The gorilla suit, like, it's like everything, you know, business, just everything and anything at all times. So we like walk like very slowly in our little ball gowns over to St. Pat's. Mm-hmm. It was a beautiful ceremony. We all got to sit together. It was amazing. Full Catholic mass. And then we come out, and you know how, like, when you're a guest at a wedding, you don't know necessarily what's going on. So we just happened to be the last ones out of the church, which meant that we were the first ones to see Jackie and Brian, Congressman Fitz, coming out of the door. So, like, we got the most amazing photo of her. Uh-huh. My husband did, because he was right there. And I was like, oh my gosh, we have better photos than the photographer.
1: But you know what else? People got the most amazing photos of us because the doors opened and everybody thought it was Jackie and her husband.
2: Totally.
1: And it was the four of us just walking out of the church last.
2: Strolling out.
1: And it was so funny because the doors opened and you hear like, ah!
2: You're like, sorry guys, false alarm.
1: My bad.
2: We should use the sign.
1: Went down to the streets and hung out. Emily Campagno's in studio. We're giving you an insider recap of the great Jackie Heinrich's wedding on Saturday. It was a good bipartisan hang. We all bonded over the one thing we have in common, which is, yes, an open bar and a great live band. Phenomenal views of New York City. And it was it's the thing I try to explain to people about Fox News, is I always say it's a well-dressed high school. You know, in high school, you know, you see your buddies in the hallway between class and you high five, you know, and everybody's just kind of hanging out and you all have your groups of friends. That's what Fox is, like a well-dressed high school. And this was a class trip. The Patriot Awards are a good example of that. It's a class trip. It's just, you take the high school and you just drop it in another location and we hang out. That's what it was.
2: And here's my qualifier, that it's a good high school.
1: Oh,
2: It's like the high schools you would see in movies in the 80s. So, you know, it's not catty high school. It's awesome high school. Whereas Jimmy's describing it.
1: Well, everyone's
2: awesome.
1: Married. Yeah. That's the other thing. Everybody's married. And they know each other's spouses. So it is like a high school. If everybody's in a serious relationship, they know each other's spouses and all they do is make fun of each other.
2: And we have developed frontal lobes.
1: Do you know how many like high level Fox people saw me and tried to order a drink off me as a joke?
2: LOL.
1: Like, what are you doing here? Are you working this?
2: When are you performing? The funniest part to me, Jimmy, was realizing how, like, all of our homies, since I see everyone here, when I was like, oh my God, you're not wearing makeup. Like, you know what I mean? Like, I'm used to seeing my male host friends with makeup on. So it was actually sort of funny because it's sort of the opposite. Usually when you go to a nice event with your friends, mm-hmm. you're like, oh my gosh, I've never seen you, you know, dressed up and dolled up in this makeup. You look so good. So for me, though, I was seeing all of my male friends without makeup and they look so good. I'm like, everyone great. Looks so much better without.
1: Two things I notice. Okay. The boys look fine. The girls, this is the thing. Someone was explaining, asking me this. They're like, oh, you guys, man, you must have drank all day. How smashed were they? The thing is, we'll just jump in. No, yes. But these women, everybody, they talk on TV for a living. So no one looked drunk because they're so good at talking. You know what I mean?
2: Totally.
1: Everybody you talk to look fine. So I was like, God, I hope I look like that. And it cut to me getting off the boat with my pants tucked into my underwear.
2: Oh,
1: like my shirts.
2: Gosh.
1: It was a mess. But how funny was the end of the boat, which was not the end of the night, but at the end of the boat, when we were coming down from the boat ramp, there was like a Jamaican reggae cruise. And the first thing the reggae people did was notice Emily and yell. And then they noticed me and yelled. And then we were hanging out with the reggae cruise. It was amazing.
2: Oh my gosh.
1: We have range. I want credit for this. Okay.
2: You're right. You're right.
1: The day started in front of St. Patrick's Cathedral with Monsignor McCormick being like, oh my God, Jimmy Fallon. And like, we're talking, right? And as we're talking, Gordy, the limo driver, the guy who pulled up in a Rolls Royce. And he's like, if it ain't Jimmy mother effing Fallon. And he jumped out. I took a picture with him and the McCormick, and I'm like, that's called range. And then the night just turned into more of that. Everybody we met, whether it was the reggae people that loved us, I'd like to say that when we went for our juniors cheesecake victory dinner, we were a pretty big hit there too, were we not?
2: Dude, totally. And also the funniest thing was to go back to the point of like the hodgepodge. So it's like now, you know, 2 a.m. we're eating cheesecakes at juniors, and like next to us is also a table filled with ball gowns from like a separate
1: a different event. Wedding.
2: Yeah, it's like everything is just on all times.
1: Back to your original point. New York City on a Saturday is the type of dream you'd have if you took acid and went to bed. You know what I mean? There's an Elmo next to a girl in a ball gown, right. Next to a bicycle taxi, next to a guy selling a fake Rolex.
2: Next to like Europeans where it's 7 a.m. Hockey, so they're getting uniform, like hash browns and they're in like, you know, it's their breakfast. If like everything is everything.
1: You'll literally see a bride walking down the street in a wedding dress. Like not even necessarily taking a limo. Like if she's getting married, justice of the peace, you see that all the time.
2: Oh, actually, that's like all the time. Yeah. You're right about that. And the other thing, it's like little tiny details. Okay, so number one, and I think us women, we wear less makeup. Mm-hmm. Like the guys wear no makeup, obviously, and then the girls wear less than we're used to. So I feel like we're seeing each other. That's what I love about it too, when we get to celebrate each other. And that's the other thing. I love when the events that we're together at is celebrating one of our people. It's like this heightened, elevated, because all of us, you guys, we all work different shows. So when I'm free, Jimmy's not. When Ainsley's free, I am not, right? You know, we every show is a different lifestyle. And so more often than not, you don't get to have the same hang time with our friends in the building because someone's always working while someone's off because we have to cover it, right?
1: Yep.
2: So it's so awesome to be together, number one. Number two, funny detail about Cardinal Dolan, which I love this about him because he was doing it to me on Monday night when we had that dinner. But he like literally puts people in, and I don't want to say the wrong word here, but sort of like headlocky because he loves them so much. So he'll like put his arm around your neck and he kisses everyone on the top of the head. It's the best feeling ever. It's like you're being enveloped in the most beautiful love ever. But he was doing that to Jackie in her veil and her wedding gown. And he was doing that to me at dinner on Monday. And I was dying laughing because she was probably like, like I haven't taken my photos yet.
1: Photos.
2: Yeah, exactly. Like, it was so funny how he does that. He's like, come here, you know, and smushing everyone. But it was so great. We had the best time ever. And then afterward, we like bar crawled our way to the pier from St. Pat's. St. Pat's is like the middle of the city. It's on 5th and what, 50th?
1: Yep.
2: And then we like walked basically down to Pier 81. So we went to Del Frisco's Grill. That was sort of my favorite part of the day. And then we went to Hard Rock Cafe. We saw Adrian Brody.
1: Yes, we did.
2: We saw Adrian Brody, you guys. I was shouting.
1: How did we leave that out? I've told that story to nobody. Nobody.
2: Fox News alert.
1: I didn't even discuss it with Jenny yesterday that we ran into Adrian Brody. That's so funny. You saying that is the first time it jogged my brain. That's how much of an odyssey that day was.
2: Totally. And the funny thing about it is how I was kidding when I was doing this, but you guys, I was shouting. Because, okay, there are crowds outside wanting to see him. And he happens to come out right as we're walking by. So I start shouting like, oh my gosh, it's Adrian Brody, it's Adrian Brody. Like sort of doing that also to like rally the crowd and get pumped. So it's like I was basically town crier.
1: You're a hype man.
2: Yes, while the four of us were walking by on our way into the Hard Rock Hotel to watch part of the game and have our espresso martinis.
1: Emily, who opened this interview by being like, we didn't drink much.
2: We didn't.
1: No, we didn't.
2: An espresso martini.
1: No, guys, it was like, please. You know when someone says they can only have one glass of wine a day and then they hold up a glass the size of a swimming pool?
2: Right.
1: No, we only had one drink. No, we had a good one. No, let me say this. We were eminently presentable. Everybody was. That is the point. Everybody looked great.
2: Yes.
1: But this is what I want us to get credit for, okay? And this is the difference between Fox and everywhere else in the world, okay? Someone getting married at Fox, everybody shows up. It's wildly positive and supportive, as you said, because the one thing that's unique to this channel is it is a community.
2: Yes.
1: We all do each other's shows. You're never going to turn on MSNBC and see Morning Joe filling in on a primetime show.
2: Wait,
1: you're never
2: going to
1: see
2: that. You're
1: because
2: right.
1: They hate each other because it's traditional TV.
2: Just
1: in traditional
2: that.
1: TV networks, they all think they are the single most important human being that has ever lived. You've never seen like Lawrence O'Donnell. Do you think he shows up on the morning show ever?
2: No.
1: You think that there's no cross-pollination at all? That's what Fox did differently is we built a community up and down the dial. We all do each other's shows. And the reason the network rates as high as it does is because you've built that much more of a relationship with your viewer. You know what I mean? They've seen you,
2: yes.
1: You know, share these views with other people.
2: Yes.
1: They know who your pets are. They know what's going on, what kind of milestones you're observing. And that's the difference. So like we show up to one of these weddings. It's like you actually truly do forget that everybody there works in TV, which is a pretty cool gig to have. But it's so not the vibe. The vibe is like it's just a bunch of people who like fun. And
2: of course.
1: Like each other.
2: Yes,
1: it
2: and you're
1: sick.
2: So right. We are you guys, we really are a family inside and outside. We really are a family. You know what else I loved about it too is how nice and big it was so that we could all be there. Because oftentimes, if we're all together, it's usually at an event where obviously we're working. So that means that people have different, like the friend's crew has to leave at early as possible because they literally get up at 1 a.m. So, and then when you're at social things, a lot of people, like we said earlier, half the people are holding down the fort so they can't go, or the other half couldn't go, la, la, la. So, the fact that like there were so many of us there and that it was so iconic that it was in New York. You guys, we were driving around the Hudson boating and the boat paused at the Statue of Liberty, which I thought
1: cool.
2: was such a like savage, beautiful move, made a pause. And I don't know if we dropped anchor or if we just chilled out for a bit so that we could like essentially observe sunset at the Statue of Liberty. It was really beautiful to see, to be that close. I have never been.
1: Oh, is that true?
2: Yeah.
1: So yeah, that's a dope cruise. I got some great shots. You probably got great shots too because we were parked right and the sky was like orange.
2: Yes.
1: Yeah, it was like the sky got like a Trump spray tan in honor of Jackie. He's like, he couldn't be here. He's like, best I can do is spray tan the sky.
2: I'll give you a spot of orange. And it was like beautiful weather, you guys. Like today, for example, it's literally rainy and cloudy. It's so sort of, it's hot summer. But Saturday was like robin's egg blue, perfect.
1: It was
2: no
1: great.
2: Clouds.
1: It was a bender. Like there's so much more to it than I even remember just from talking to you. Because it was just nonstop.
2: It was so
1: such
2: good.
1: A great nonstop day. And the one thing, it's very unique to us. We've both been to like every media mixer and stuff. You know, there's usually such like a cutthroat vibe in the room. You know, whenever there's a cross pollination, you know.
2: Yeah.
1: Remember like we've been.
2: Sharks and the Jets.
1: Yeah, that's what I mean. Do you know like when we're down in D.C. for the correspondence dinner, if you go to any of the parties, you're getting so many death stares.
2: Oh, we get eye rolls.
1: Yeah, don't
2: be rolling your eyes at me.
1: You know, it's so funny this year. No one knows this. Me and Emily took over the British Embassy this year,
2: the
1: night before the correspondence dinner. But we were received like conquering heroes.
2: It
1: was the funniest thing in the world.
2: That was like the best night of my life.
1: That was a really funny night,
2: too. That was the best party I've ever been to. I'd never been to an embassy before. It was amazing. You guys, it was like so beautiful, gorgeous gardens. Everything's amazing. And then we hung out outside the whole night. So it essentially felt like growing up when someone's parents were out of town and then they had a party. So you were outside. We grew up, everything was outside because we were in California. It was the best. So Jimmy's show crew and then me and then the media team we were all together and it was just the best because it was like picture drinking like lovely champagne while being in gorgeous gardens and it's nighttime and somehow there was like the dopest DJ of all time.
1: Yeah, it was amazing.
2: And foolish me thought, by the way, when I got invited, I thought it was like some intimate, like I thought I was actually going to meet the ambassador and I was like, you know, which fork do I use? Like, I thought it was going to be so intimate, but really it was like a rave at like a mansion.
1: Yeah, it was. It was outrageous. But the best part about it is because we're the fun people. When you go into these mixed media environments, everybody there wants to meet us. They don't want to meet Rachel Maddow. They're not waiting in line for Caitlin Collins. That's the point.
2: LOL.
1: There's a reason we call you the human happy hour. It's not drinking related. It's just we're a better vibe. You know what I mean?
2: We are. We're who people
1: and we don't like
2: to
1: say it because all we really want to do is smoke a cigar in the backyard and blast music. But we'll go out on the town and it's really funny to see it in motion. And like this Saturday was the best example of that.
2: It was
1: Monsignors, limo drivers, reggae cruises, people smoking spliffs on a dock.
2: All the FBI guys.
1: Everybody in the FBI.
2: Because there was that whole contingency. Wait, who was at your table? The other thing that was sort of smart is they didn't put all the Fox people together in our own tables. Like they split us all up. So it was a beautifully integrated, every table had a little bit of everyone.
1: Yeah.
2: A little Congress people, a little law enforcement, Fox,
1: It was amazing.
2: It was awesome.
1: And I had Chad Pergram next to me. I was like, I'm going to need you to shave 700 points off of your IQ if we're going to do this. Because I'm going to have to Google everything you said.
2: Dude, he said that great. We met for the first time there. And I was like, no.
1: He was great. Everybody was
2: obviously
1: phenomenal.
2: We've been emailing and text buddies forever, all these years. But I'm saying, I was like, no, buddy, I met you physically before.
1: I don't know. It was either him or Adrian Brody. Quick break. Emily Campagno, everybody.
3: Get her out. Get her out of here.
0: He's the host you shouldn't get too close to.
4: There's a lot of things about me you don't know anything about, Daddy. Things you wouldn't understand. Things you couldn't understand. Things you shouldn't understand.
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0: 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I've been surfing here since I was a kid. 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
6: Laura is in Lockhart. We're sorry to hear that you lost your job in the fall of 25, and so you contacted and did some checking on Obamacare. Pick it up from there, please.
7: They were telling me that my premium every month was going to be $650.
6: And was that with or without subsidies from the taxpayers?
7: I called them before the subsidies expired, and then it was like $500 a month. And then I talked to them again before deadline ended, and it had gone up to $650.
6: And they have different options like gold, mm-hmm. silver, et cetera. Do you recall which one they were quoting there?
7: Because I do have a disability, and so I had to see a specific doctor. They said that even looking at the bronze plan, it was the cheapest that they could find was $650 a month. And I'm like, I don't have a job. Mm. My husband works, but he doesn't make enough to pay that. And unfortunately, we got married after he retired, so I couldn't be put on his insurance.
8: Well, and were they taking in his income as they were evaluating trying to cover you?
7: Yep, because we live in the same household. And it's the exact same thing with Medicaid, except they were going on saying that I don't qualify for Medicaid because I don't have children. So because we made a choice not to have children, we're being punished.
6: What are you going to do, Laura?
7: I wish I knew. I filed for Social Security disability, but that takes anywhere from 300 to 356 days to get approved.
8: See, that's my issue with this whole government getting involved in healthcare here. You would think a situation like yours would be ideal for getting the short-term coverage until perhaps you're able to find a job or find a plan on your own. And yet they have made it just impossible
7: so
8: for you.
7: Difficult.
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0: There it is, Fox Across America with Jimmy Failla, Emily Campagno singing backup.
1: Hey, y'all.
0: Music is on the brain because the late, great Clive Davis leaving this earth today at the age of 94. Clive Davis, if you only knew, and I know you know.
1: I know.
0: Is responsible for, like, some of the most iconic American music ever made.
1: Janis Joplin.
0: Yeah.
1: Whitney Houston.
0: How about it? You could stop right there. But, I mean, you could go on for days, weeks, months, and years. Yeah. Mm-hmm. But he was, you know, I always think of Whitney Houston because of him. Because they were, like, so inextricably linked also towards the end of her life. But Clive Davis was, like, one of those guys that they make movies about. Like, the guy sitting in the back of, like, a karaoke bar. He hears a sound and turns his head.
1: Totally.
0: And the next thing you know, the person's famous.
1: Yes. Like, he's like the Midas touch.
0: Yes.
1: He's like, I choose you.
0: Yes,
1: I
0: totally.
1: I choose you.
0: But it's because he had an eye and he understood it. You know what I'm saying? Like, you know those movies where a scout hears a baseball hit a mitt?
1: Yes.
0: And he goes, who threw that ball?
1: Yes.
0: And he goes walking over. That's what Clive Davis was. Like, Whitney Houston was singing in a church in Newark. You know what I'm saying?
1: Yes.
0: And...
1: which, by the way, that's what I thought, that he discovered her at church in Newark. Mm-hmm. But then I read today that he discovered her at a club. And I was like,
0: but
1: is that true?
0: But she got going there and then, yeah, was singing something else nearby. But he heard about this girl singing at the church in Newark and said, you got to go to this club.
1: Yeah.
0: And he went and saw her at the club and was like, oh, here you go.
1: Do you feel like, so in these times, you know that young guy that's dating Sydney Sweeney?
0: Mm-hmm.
1: And, yes, and he's the one that, like, was the big producer for Justin Bieber, all these things. My point in bringing this up in this moment is that it seems to me that that Midas touch, the like, developed sense of, like, it's that sound, it's that voice, she has that look. Does that exist in these agents and talent finders? Or now has the internet and the overproduction and just the money sort of destroyed everything, and it's no longer about, like, oh my gosh, trust his eye?
0: No, I mean, I think the music industry just runs on what it always ran on, which is cocaine and casting couches. So there's hope for all of us. The great Emily Campagno, everybody.

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6: Hello there, BJ. How are you?
7: Hey, good afternoon, guys. Yes, 100%. Absolutely agree we should ban cell phones in classrooms. I mean, we hear report after report on just the mental health of, you know, social media and just the awkwardness of young teens and generations, the trend generation. And anyone who disagrees or opposes it, they have an agenda or they're delusional, because our generation's fine and we didn't have cell phones in, you know, in our classrooms. But I deal with a lot of young people. I see them in elevators. Awkward is not even the right word. It's almost like a fear when, you know, you're in an elevator with them or any kind of closed quarters, or if you're walking past them in the hall, they don't look up and acknowledge you. It's a problem.
6: And this proposal would also ban them in hallways during passing periods. They would be banned in the cafeteria at lunchtime. It's a complete ban from beginning to the end of the school day. Do you like that?
7: I do. There's not a problem with it at all. And we survive without it.
8: Well, and to me, the fact that they're saying we're not going to allow for it during passing periods in the hall or even in the cafeteria during lunchtime is important, too. While in the classroom, absolutely, they should be paying attention to get education. While they're passing in the halls, while they're sitting in the cafeteria, they need to get that social education that is so badly missing in this generation of young people, so that they can get out and actually have a conversation. They don't have to have that anxiety that we've heard some young people say, I don't like looking people in the eye. I don't really want to talk to them because I'm not sure or confident in my ability to speak or have a conversation. So it's important that they learn how to socialize.
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11: Ruby is downtown on the Todd and Oz Show. Good morning, Ruby. What's on your mind?
12: Hey, good morning. I think Trump should have Candace Owens as, is that the press secretary that speaks to the media?
11: Yeah.
12: Yeah, that would be good. But she's, yes, I do. She's tough. She's smart. She knows her stuff.
11: She is.
12: And she supports him.
11: Yeah.
12: And that's important.
11: 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Hey, Ruby, can I ask you a question?
12: Sure.
11: 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Are you at work?
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11: 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I don't want to get you in trouble or anything, but they don't know.
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11: 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Well, we appreciate you calling in, Ruby. Yeah. Very much
12: thank
11: so.
12: You.
11: But you're the smart one. You're the loved one. You're the one that everybody likes in the office, right?
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15: Bang, there it is, Fox Across America. Shout out to Emily Campagna. Watch her every day on Outnumbered. If you're watching the broadcast on Fox Nation, you just saw me finally get her out of the freaking studio. It's the thing about Emily. It's like, you know when a relative comes for Thanksgiving and now the clock turns to December and you're like, what are you doing? Why are you here? I'm kidding. She's great. But we were talking about drinking at Jackie Heinrich's wedding, because before this hour is up, we're going to talk about another woman who is frequently overserved. Listen, man. I watch people for a living. That's what my actual job is. Like when you do comedy, it's you watch things that happen in the world and you kind of react to them. Okay. If you are watching Kamala Harris, you realize that every time she talks, she sounds like she's trying to convince a bouncer to let her back into the bar she's been kicked out of.
16: Tell them like it is.
15: I'm going to admit later in the hour. Okay. But some sobering analysis about Iran before we get there, because we had brought up this deal a little bit earlier in the day. And now people get a little worked up. They're like, oh, I didn't know this was the Rhino Radio Hour, Jimmy. You're criticizing the Iran deal. Okay, I want to be wrong about the Iran deal. I do. But I have no integrity. No one has integrity. If they tell you they like this, because every one of us has spent the last 10 years bashing an Obama deal that, to be clear, was a garbage bill.
16: Don't be thick, all right?
15: Bill, deal, whatever the hell it was. It was really a bill, meaning we got the bill because they made a lot of money, continued to attack our interests, sponsor proxy attacks in the region. And did they stop enriching uranium? No. And this current deal wouldn't require them to give up their nuclear program either. We would just have, according to right now, more inspection authority, oversight. But I don't know if that's true. Just because Iran says it doesn't mean it's, you know what I mean? It means nothing. Okay, Iran, that's, you know, like singers sing, painters paint. Iran lies. So it's hard to feel good about it on at face value. Now, we could be wrong. There could be some other details we don't know. But it would be a real strange strategy if they're sitting on the good stuff this whole time and they just like taking a political beating.
17: I think he's got a point.
15: Yeah, the point is, this thing needs to either tighten up or, you know, they're going to have to go a step further towards regime change, neither one of which is very popular back here in America. I think if you ask the average American person, you know, if you had to choose between Iran getting closer to a nuclear weapon or you paying $2.79 a gallon for gas, I think like 99% of the people are going to take the cheap gas.
18: He knows what he's talking about.
15: You're like, our boys in the military will handle it. Like, it might have been a different if this was 3 years ago. Okay, and Biden is putting on drag shows for the troops. You know, and instead of having an army that's saving Private Ryan, we have an army that wants to transition Private Ryan. Okay. You know what I'm saying? Yes, I would rather know that Iran was dealt with before we had to let it all ride on General Cinnabons. Okay? But under the current situation, I think we have more faith in the military than maybe we did under Biden. And that might have just been bad messaging by them, because I don't doubt there are, you know, millions of phenomenal men and women in the military that are putting it all on the line every day for our freedoms. But the point is, if you were to ask the average American what they'd rather see happen, gas prices go down or Iran get figured out, they just want the gas prices. John is in Fort Lauderdale. He might think differently. Yo, John.
19: Hey, how you doing, Jimmy?
15: I'm doing, man. I'm a little worked up today, John. You got to restore order.
19: You're kind of hard to get a hold of. Almost as hard to get a hold of my ex-wife.
15: But, whoa, good God. Well, only one of us has an order of protection, though, in my defunct kingdom.
19: Okay, you're right there. I got to shed a little new light, at least my thoughts about Trump and what's going on with Iran. I've always been a huge Trumper.
15: Okay.
19: And recently I've felt pretty bad about a lot of things, having some of the same questions that you do. And you know, many Americans want us to just blow them off the face of the earth. But we have had some good luck with the Abraham Accords, with other nations over there working to help us, particularly the ones in the straits. We've got a lot of friends there. Those friends could use Iran, as if they get turned around, as a good trading neighbor. Trade to Iran, trade from Iran. They are a big country, and they could be of benefit. I think that Trump is holding off on destroying them to look for the betterment of all of the areas around there and make that a very peaceful, productive part of the world.
15: Well,
19: that's just my thought.
15: No, I think you're spot on there. I think he's trying to do in Iran what he did with the Abraham Accords, which is normalize their existence through trade, through commerce. But I think the difference between Iran and everybody else is Iran's, they are religious fanatics, and they don't value that prosperity the way the rest of us do. I think that's what people are scared of. I think Trump's heart is in the right place, and I feel like we went because the people advising him know his heart's in the right place. And I think he went in there thinking we were going to liberate that country and he was going to have a record of peace in the Middle East. And he will have liberated all the women and the gays and the other people who don't have rights. And now I think what we're settling for is maybe we can make a couple of trade deals and, you know, the women will figure it out. You know, we're definitely falling short of the stated goal. Like on the day we invaded, he got on TV and told the people of Iran this was the moment to take over their country. That was the goal.
19: I'm concerned about that because the people of Iran aren't really getting taken care of well. No. But if I recall correctly, wasn't Iran about 6 weeks away from having a nuclear bomb?
15: We hear that yes and no. I mean, this is the truth. Like, if you wanted to look at it, there are video montages dating back to 1992 of Benjamin Netanyahu saying they're 3 days away, 5 days away, 2 weeks away from getting a nuclear bomb. They're always kind of exaggerating that clock. I don't know what is and isn't accurate because the truth is we don't have investigative authority. Like, the Obama deal wasn't complied with, so we don't really quite know. And I'm with you. You don't want to take Iran's word for it, but that's also what a lot of this deal hinges on. That's why it gets tricky. So my hope, like, I'm pretty upfront about this. I hope I'm wrong. Like, I don't love the deal. I get the nuance of the deal, and I just hope I'm wrong.
19: Yeah, I think I know what he's trying. Well, I think I really realize what he's trying to do. Mm-hmm. And I got one little concern about you, Jimmy. If you've had any friendships with Epstein, I've heard a lot of young girls in your studio on your show.
15: Ooh.
19: What's with that?
15: Listen, they've all signed non-disclosure, so I can't let you. I'm kidding. That's pretty funny. Do you know that? This is a really great story. So you could go down, if you go Google the Epstein files, right? You can go search the PDF for names that I've mentioned. And every time we've ever discussed the Epstein files on this show, it's in the Epstein files. So Lincoln pulled all of the actual links and sent them to Jenny as a joke. Like, Daddy's in the Epstein files. Happy Mother's Day.
19: Yeah.
15: So good stuff, John. But if that's why you're telling me you have an ex-wife, this was a weird way to get to the point.
19: No, I really wanted to talk to you. This is the third time in like 4 years I've been able to get through. So.
15: I know, it's fun. It's nice to have you around. It's good for morale, man, because like we are giving measured takes on the show because we care. We're not like provocateurs and everything because I don't want to be in charge. I'm just trying to have the conversation, man. That's it. Like, if you need a ride to the airport, I should be in charge. Yep. I know back streets and ways to violate the law you can't fathom. If you need to catch a flight, I'm your guy. But if you need to catch an Ayatollah, not so much.
19: You're great for America morale. Thanks,
15: Jimmy.
19: Oh,
15: my buddy. Thanks, John. You have a great day. The great John. This is, I'm great for American. I don't know. I'm a dog with a job. I say this all the time. You know when you show up to the airport and the dog's always smiling, wagging his tail because he can't believe they're counting on him to save the plane? That's pretty much me. Every time you throw me on TV, you throw me on radio, tail's wagging, face is smiling because I can't believe they're counting on me. I did that this morning at America's Newsroom. Meaning I walked on set. I was like, really? All right, I guess. Judy in Detroit, Michigan. Judy.
17: Oh, hey, Jimmy. It's not Detroit. Please.
15: Oh, Delton. You're in Delton. Thank God. You know why I should have known? Because I didn't hear any gunshots in the background.
17: That's right. It's been quiet over here. It's a beautiful day.
15: The wild dog sound I just played threw me off. I was like, maybe it is Detroit. I'm kidding. Talk to me, Jude.
17: I agree with John, who you just talked to. Mm-hmm. And I don't disagree with what you're saying. Mm-hmm. I just think it would be advantageous to widen your ideas out about what's going on over there. It's not just Iran, America. Mm-hmm. If that were the case, why didn't China help Iran? They're good buddies.
15: Yeah,
17: why
15: but you know what? Russia can help? I jump in? They probably did behind the scenes by like buying their oil and stuff, and they might have supplied them with missiles. So I don't know. Well, they don't openly do it.
17: Yeah, I don't know. I don't think Trump would have thanked them like he did a few days ago for not getting involved. Anyway, I think it's a bigger issue. It's a worldwide thing. It was the EU using Iran to control the world's energy supply, mm-hmm. essentially. I mean, mm-hmm. Trump's talked about that for a long time, how mm-hmm. the world is hitched to the energy supply. Mm-hmm. And so, like OPEC, for instance, UAE got out of OPEC, and they said, wow, now we can raise our production up to 5 million a day instead of 2.5, you know, that kind of stuff.
15: Yep.
17: So I think there's a lot more to it that needs to be investigated.
15: Yeah, I think we're a long way from home. I think that's the point. I think we are a long way from home, and yeah. I think it's a lot trickier than anybody realizes.
17: Yeah, on I agree. Paper, that's for sure.
15: On paper, a lot of people feel like the U.S. is giving up too much, but if the end goal is that we know for a fact Iran has no nuclear program, then we don't care. That's the win for us. You know, it's like, think about how much we're giving up right now to fake hospices and empty daycare centers in Minneapolis.
17: Oh, good God.
15: Thank you.
17: Yes, indeed.
15: You get it.
17: And besides, there is no deal yet. I mean, this is just, hey, let's sit down and talk kind of stuff. There's really nothing.
15: No, listen to me.
17: We haven't given them anything.
15: No, so. You're not. The last thing you're going to get is the gay Ayatollah to sign off during Pride Month. We're going to need till at least
17: absolutely.
15: July 1st. He's at the disco right now, Judy. We'll check back on the 1st. Be well. Great call. Right. Thanks, girlfriend. The great Judy in Delton, Michigan, not to be confused with Detroit. We should get Tony on before we go to break. Tony's out in the Berg, WJAS, Beaver County Radio. Tony, what's happening?
20: Hey, how you doing?
15: I'm doing good. I see Mikey's note. Who do I remind you of? I'm sorry.
20: Jerry Lawler. Jerry the King Lawler.
15: The wrestler?
20: Yeah.
15: How did I fall into the Jerry Lawler lane? I'm honored by this.
20: I don't know. As soon as I saw you come out on the stage, mm-hmm. it just hit me like that. I don't know.
15: Are you saying I should bring a belt when I come to Greensburg, Pennsylvania?
20: There you go.
15: Tony, I love the idea of this. Maybe I'll wear a singlet and I'll bring a belt.
20: There you go.
15: The only other note I have for you, because we might be in the Berg watching sports. Me and Lincoln might be there for football in the fall. So we might have to go drink some Icy Lights if you're around. Okay, Tone?
20: Sure.
15: I love that.
20: Enjoy it.
15: All right. Well, I'll try to rustle up some of my dirtbag relatives in Ambridge. They're probably drinking Boilermakers at this hour of the day, but I'll work it out for you, okay?
20: There you go.
15: Good stuff. Right, I'll see you in the ring.
20: I had an uncle who lived in Ambridge, so.
15: Oh, okay. I didn't know that. I didn't know you had family from Ambridge. I'll speak slower.
20: Yeah.
15: I'm kidding.
20: Thanks.
15: Tony, I'll see you in the Berg. Be well. There he goes, the great Tony. He says, I remind him of Jerry the King Lawler. I mean, he's a phenomenal wrestling talent, a bit of a showman in his own right. And I don't, I don't know the parallel other than we're both completely ridiculous people. And we have more ridiculousness when we come back. I got to go change in to the singlet and throw on the wrestling belt. Back after this.
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8: If you're open to the public, if you allow in-person payments at your physical location, you must accept cash. 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
9: It's crazy to me that we have to have a bill that says you have to accept the currency that we've had along forever.
8: Let's go to Heather. What are your thoughts on this proposal?
10: So one of the things that people aren't necessarily looking at is small businesses, a business that maybe only does 30 to 50 transactions a day. The fees that are associated with having to have the armored car service, having to have the bank account, there's a lot of fees that are associated with taking cash and being able to take a credit card where you only have to pay 0.5% of whatever that sale is to the credit card manufacturer is much easier for small businesses to make a profit.
9: Wait, hold on. Are you saying the banks that you maybe have your business account with, they charge you for the cash that you get?
10: Yes, you have to have the armored service to pick up, then you have to pay for like a change order.
8: Are you a small business owner, Heather?
10: I used to be. I'm not any longer, but I am very familiar with the fees that you would have to pay because not every bank has one of the coin counter machines. They send it out and there's a fee associated with that.
8: What is your estimation as to the percentage of customers who want to pay in cash?
10: I can only speak to where I'm working now, which is a food eatery area inside of a business. And I would say in a month, maybe 4 people. And what I typically do, if they don't have another way to pay, if cash is all they have, I just let them have it.
8: The meal is free?
10: Yeah. I mean, we're not talking about big bills or anything of that nature. That's why I'm not going to tell you where I work.
9: I was going to say, I wouldn't mention that, Heather. You're going to have a whole lot of people that only have cash coming.
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0: morning. There it is, Fox Across America with Jimmy Fallon. Brian Brenberg making a triumphant return to the show in the next hour. He is my favorite person in media. Like, he might be the only guy I like in this building. And he will be joining us a little bit later on. And we're going to be talking about the economy, the impact at the gas pump, which thankfully has been positive. Crude oil down to about $74 a barrel today, which will bring down your gas prices. That's the good news. The bad news is Kamala Harris is still out there giving speeches.
1: She is a fraud, a phony, a woman without a moral core, a regular two-faced, mealy-mouthed politician who swings with the wind.
0: Here is Kamala Harris. She's on the Don Lemon Show. So you understand there are more people talking in this conversation than there are listening. I don't know who the hell's listening to Don Lemon. But this got clipped, got thrown online. It's Kamala talking about the power of hope. The reason I find this interesting is there's a thing going on in the Democrat Party. It's very unique to them. They've mastered the art of saying a lot without saying anything at all. Like, I want you to listen to this and figure out what any of this means. It's just cliches and vagaries about darkness and light and the hope and the horror. But there's no actual, like, as you listen to this, think about the quality of education or crime rates or national security or the economy and tell me what any of this has to do with any of that. Clip 19.
2: I really, truly believe this. We each have light inside of us. And we need to know that that is what inspires our hope as much as anything external to ourselves. And when we feel that and not allow an election or an individual to dampen that light, and instead let that light kind of carry us, in particular through moments of darkness, that we not only act on that hope, but we inspire that hope in each other. And in particular at this moment, it is so important that we not only have hope, but that we understand that that should be a verb.
3: What would you do with a brain if you had one?
0: I feel like we were watching The Significance of the Passage of Time. Do you remember that? The significance of the big yellow school bus, that whole.
4: You know what also excites me? What among the many things, I'm excited about electric school buses.
0: What she fails to mention is that her electric school bus is a very short one.
5: Oh, you're right. And when you're right, you're right. And you're always right.
0: But she's not the only one saying a lot to say a little. So Chelsea Clinton, remember Chelsea Clinton? She followed up Kamala's remarks at an event and made less sense than this is magical. Listen to this, clip 14.
6: And I think a lot these days about how to not play on their field and what we need to do to not only change the narrative, but actually just to overwhelm it with our own stories. And I think that is a more productive and to kind of build on what Kamal was saying earlier, a more sustainable and durable way to not only effectuate, but then to protect change.
7: Some of these women, they're so stupid.
0: What she just said means nothing. Nothing to do with paying a bill, getting your kid an education, making the neighborhood a little bit safer, getting the border under control. What we need to do is not only change the narrative, but overwhelm it with our own stories. And that's a more productive, to build on what Kamala was saying, a more sustainable and durable way to not only effectuate, but to protect change.
8: Life is hard, but it's harder when you're stupid.
0: Is exactly what she was trying to say.
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0: Negotiations continue. I'm Ted Lindner, Fox News. President Trump saying the U.S. has total control of the Strait of Hormuz as talks between the U.S. and Iran wrapped up in Switzerland. Fox's Lucas Tomlinson with more.
12: President Trump says Americans will benefit from a relaxation of sanctions if Iran complies with the Memorandum of Understanding.
13: Money that's being unfrozen is going to be used to buy food, and the food's going to be bought exclusively through the United States from our farmers.
12: Vice President J.D. Vance expressing optimism after negotiating with an Iranian delegation for 18 hours in Switzerland.
14: The Iranians have agreed to invite IAEA inspectors back into their country. That is a major milestone for the American people.
12: Iranian state media controlled by its Islamic Revolutionary Guard is to

0: Scientific data proves it. Size does matter.
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6: The Austin School District is moving ahead with a plan to consolidate some schools to address a budget deficit. The district blames its budget gap on a declining enrollment. 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
8: It's primary day in Maryland, Utah, New York. Primary runoff day in South Carolina. Fox's Jessica Rosenthal with more.
9: Earlier this month, Lieutenant Governor Pamela Yvette came out ahead with nearly 29% of the vote, a few points ahead of Attorney General Alan Wilson. Now the two will face each other in a runoff. While President Trump endorsed Yvette before the primary, he's now endorsing both Yvette and Wilson in the runoff, writing in a recent Truth Social post he can't hurt one of them by only endorsing the other. There are congressional race runoffs as well, including in Nancy Mace's first district. Charleston County Councilwoman Jenny Costa Honeycutt is up against State Representative Mark Smith. On the Democratic side, Coast Guard veteran Mac DeFord faces retired Navy Vice Admiral Nancy LaCour, who was fired by Secretary of War Pete Hegseth as Chief of the Navy Reserve. Jessica Rosenthal, Fox News.
8: President Trump heading to Pennsylvania today to highlight American manufacturing. Fox's Jared Halpern with more from the White House.
10: The president will visit the Mack Trucks facility in Lehigh County, Pennsylvania. The 1.7 million square foot facility assembles all Class 8 Mack trucks for the North American market, according to the company. President Trump says American manufacturing is benefiting from his tariff policy, forcing more automotive companies to open U.S. plants. Affordability and the cost of living have emerged as top issues for voters ahead of the midterm elections, with polls showing most Americans are dissatisfied with President Trump's handling of the economy. At the White House, Jared Halpern, Fox News.
8: And Minnesota Democrat Congresswoman Ilhan Omar now claiming she's got a potential negative net worth. Her office says earlier accounting that showed that Omar was worth millions was just a goof. In a financial report meant to cover 2024, Congresswoman Omar claimed that she and her husband controlled between $6 million and $30 million in assets. Her office now saying it was all due to an accounting error that overstated her husband's net worth. I'm Ted Lindner. This is Fox News.
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5: This is Mark in Georgetown. Hello there, Mark. Welcome.
6: This is where I look at Ed and I shake my head and I look at Melinda and say that's where the level thinking comes from, because I understand at 100 miles an hour you should be pulled over and that's just ridiculous. But also, if somebody's got bald tires and these rains we're having right now, if they're on the freeway and they got to slow down really quick, there's a very good chance those tires aren't going to grip the road and somebody's going to get hurt. So there's a reason we have laws and there's a reason that those tires shouldn't be bald, because somebody might get hurt and there's a very good chance of it.
20: Where's your tire store? I'm just kidding. Hey, you bring up a good point. Nobody should have balding tires. I would just use an extreme example to my great friend to my left, but she's really to the right, Melinda over there, about how I would rather my police officers get some yahoo driving 100 miles an hour than getting some granny from South Austin whose tires are bald.
6: Well, there you go, Ed. There you go again, putting it a granny, because most grannies are pretty darn smart and they get those tires fixed.
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5: An Ohio mother says she went through the drive-thru, wanted to get something to eat for her daughter, and when they looked in the bag of food they had ordered, mom also saw a bag of marijuana in there. Mom and her attorney are winding up. They're down there in the built bullpen getting heated up. And they're coming in, and they're going to be throwing fastballs at Burger King looking for money. Are they entitled to money? Angela is with us. Good afternoon, Angela. How you doing?
15: I'm doing great. I look at it. That's a happy meal, y'all.
20: Yeah, happy.
28: It just came from the wrong place.
15: But the other thing is, maybe the person who was serving her thought she was uptight and needed to chill out a little bit.
28: Here, calm down.
15: I'd take that prize any day and you would not hear me complain.
0: Every afternoon, 2 to 4 on News Radio KLBJ. KLBJ has the shows to keep you informed and entertained.
29: And then coming up this afternoon, something really special. Mark Caesar, he's always got a bag of tricks.
30: He's never without.
29: We got Melinda that's going to be here. And he's bringing Ed Clements on this afternoon.
30: Isn't that wild? That's unexpected.
29: That's wild.
0: Be sure to catch Mark, Melinda, and Ed on your way home this afternoon.
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29: Well, it begins at, 2 o'clock? Is that 2 o'clock? Well, everybody gets your tetanus shots. Ed's on the air this afternoon.
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29: I'm looking at the Capital Metro dashboard right now, and overall ridership in the past 12 months is 25.9 million. Now, that sounds like a big number, but to be honest, it's about 5 million riders lower than all the previous years.
30: That's not good.
29: Capital Metro, since its creation in the 80s, has never increased ridership. Now, they've increased the revenue they take in from the taxpayers in a sales tax collection and that sort of thing, and a variety of taxes they get from the county and the city, but they have never increased ridership. That's not a good look. Let's see here. Let me squeeze in Ryan.
31: I'll keep it brief. I just wanted to share my experience. You know, I'm 30. I grew up in Austin, lived here my whole life. Man, when I started taking the bus when I was 12. I explored Austin. I enjoyed the city. I was 13 when I decided to be a knucklehead. I actually ran away from home, and I would stay on Capital Metro all night to, you know, they had a bus that ran all night, late out. I stayed on the night owl to stay out of the weather when it got too cold, and I never once felt unsafe at all. I never once saw anything sketchy. I never saw anything dangerous. There was no machete, no weapons. It was actually really probably kept me very safe.
29: Yeah.
31: And it's really a shame that that's no longer. And like I said, this was only 15, 16 years ago. And during my bout of that, you know, in that city in general, I never had any problems. I never felt unsafe.
1: Things are different now, for sure.
31: You know,
1: yeah, completely different now.
31: Now, as an adult working at, I work all over the city a lot during the night. I feel unsafe, you know,
1: I hear you, man.
31: And
1: things have changed greatly. No, right before your very eyes, you've seen it unfold.
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1: 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Ace, good morning.
35: Good morning. How you guys doing? I just had a quick comment and then a question. Like, I just moved here from Chicago. I'm literally not even a year and a half out. Mm-hmm. My mom is still there and her family. And we would, even though they not Trump people, I guarantee if this was Joe Biden saying that, the people would be dancing in the street. Like, my mom is a prisoner in her own home. Wow. Can't come outside because they're scared. And the thing is, I'm hoping that if they send the troops in, that they go into the inner cities, not just the downtown areas where the tourists at. Going to the inner cities. And I do, I kind of fear for them because you got some young idiots like a nephew of mine, like they're young idiots. And I'm wondering.

0: If they would start shooting at the National Guard, and my question is, with all the crime that's going on in Austin, with the break-ins and the businesses and people who want to move out and get rid of their business because of all the crime, would you guys be in favor of them coming to Austin? No. Thank you, guys. I love your show.
1: Thank you, Ace. Appreciate it, Ace.
2: No, I don't necessarily want the guard here in town, maybe crime get is, maybe I change my mind down the road if things change, but I don't know. There's a thing about, sending the troops into American streets that fundamentally is kind of I'm against that.
3: Yeah.
2: You know?
3: Yeah, I mean, listen, I obviously it's effective when you look at D.C., where they're federal and they're not a state, but the rules are different in Illinois, Texas. I can't support the feds coming in unless it's a riot, a natural disaster, an emergency, something like that. I can't support the feds coming into any of our cities. I do agree with him that the people of Chicago deserve better. His family deserves far better than they're getting. But I don't think sending in the feds is really what we need to find another way. And that's a part of that is getting guys like Brandon Johnson out of office.
1: Yeah.
3: And I'm sure they got a DA a lot like us up there.
2: Well, it sucks that Ace, that your mother is trapped in their home, in her home, afraid to go outside. That's horrific feeling right there, man. That's unacceptable.
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2: The U.S. Supreme Court seems likely to uphold laws that prohibit transgender women and girls from competing on a women's or girls' school sports teams. After nearly 3.5 hours of arguments in a pair of cases from Idaho and West Virginia, a majority of the justices appear to be, agree with the states, like the state of Texas, and that the laws can remain in place.
3: Well, I mean, states' rights, that's how it should be. I think it's absurd that there would be any state, or any governing body for that matter, that would play along with this first world problem, public fetish that has become so mainstream. You're not going to other countries where they have real problems and finding a bunch of, elitist liberal whites over there talking about how put upon they are because they, people are misgendering them, and the Y chromosomes can't compete in physical sports against, real females. It's really almost an embarrassment to the nation that we've even taken this all the way to the Supreme Court.
4: 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Mark and Melinda.
7: Melissa is in Manor with a comment on PepsiCo, saying they're going to cut the price on all of their potato chips and other snacks by 15%. Hi, Melissa. How are you?
8: I'm good. I'm wondering if the 15%, they're trying to make themselves sound good with, the customers, because I think they're losing business to the store brands. Generics used to get a bad name, but now they don't. And I can tell you, everything I just put in my grocery cart that was a snack was the store brand. The sodas I bought, I don't even drink them that often, were half the price.
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7: Melissa, thank you so much. And Melinda and I will be over for the game and those cheese balls.
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31: There were some projections that the city might have to withhold as much as $17 million in spending on social services. A lot of the assumptions and the modeling for the city budget going into 2027 has to do with this consolidation of our IT workforce. And then get this, the consolidation process, officials say the goal is natural attrition rather than layoffs. Well, that explains why it's going to take so long. We're just going to let people attrit, just let them leave on their own. Why is the city so unwilling to to cut staff. Oracle just laid off 3,000 some people. And these big companies know sometimes you got to take drastic actions to right-size your business, to realize dollar savings. And you don't just wait till people quit on their own.
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16: 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How are you this afternoon, Tony?
10: I'm great. I just wanted to listen today, but I was forced to call in because I wanted to respond. I know we talked about it before, about New York and high crime and the major crime. You cannot deport someone who have committed murder or child molester. You get, because the victim family would never get justice if you deport those. Those types need to stay in prison and rot in prison. So you got to pick and choose who you're going to deport.
16: Thank you, Tony. And he does bring up a very interesting element of this. If they are the highly dangerous ones, murderers, rapists, if you deport them, they may end up coming back quickly.
9: Yeah, and that's why it has to be where you can't deport them now under the same policies that we have going on at the border, because they most likely would just be back in a matter of time. It has to be that there is zero way for them to re-enter this country.
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1: Hello, Andrew. How are you today?
2: 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You just kind of made the comment, maybe I just read you wrong, that because you break a window or you stole something, you're violent.
3: That's, yeah. Yeah.
2: That's not violent.
3: Oh, I think it is. If you broke windows at our nation's capital, if you broke windows to get in and then you stole stuff, yeah, that's violence. If you break a window or knock down a door, sir.
2: That's property damage. That's not violent. You're not hurting anybody.
3: You're not hurting anybody?
2: If you light somebody's house on fire, that's property damage and that's violent. But, I mean, just if there's nobody there in a house and you knock down the door to steal something, that's not violent.
3: What if I went to Melinda's house tonight and knocked down the door? That's a violent act, and I would be dead because she'd shoot me.
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0: 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Mark, Melinda, and Ed.
1: Hello, Andrew. How are you today?
2: There's a difference between violence and property damage. You just kind of made the comment, maybe I just read you wrong, that because you break a window or you stole something, you're violent.
3: That's not violent. I think it is. If you broke windows at our nation's capital, to get in and then you stole stuff, yeah, that's violence. If you break a window or knock down a door, sir.
2: That's property damage. That's not violent. You're not hurting anybody.
3: You're not hurting anybody?
2: If you light somebody's house on fire, that's property damage and that's violent. But, I mean, just if there's nobody there in a house and you knock down the door to steal something, that's not violent.
3: What if I went to Melinda's house tonight and knocked down the door? That's a violent act, and I would be dead because she'd shoot me.
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1: Andrew, thank you. There's a promo.
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5: Negotiations continue. I'm Ted Lindner, Fox News. President Trump saying the U.S. has total control of the Strait of Hormuz as talks between the U.S. and Iran wrapped up in Switzerland. Fox's Lucas Tomlinson with more.
6: President Trump says Americans will benefit from a relaxation of sanctions if Iran complies with the Memorandum of Understanding.
7: Money that's being unfrozen is going to be used to buy food, and the food's going to be bought exclusively through the United States from our farmers.
6: Vice President J.D. Vance expressing optimism after negotiating with an Iranian delegation for 18 hours in Switzerland.
8: The Iranians have agreed to invite IAEA inspectors back into their country. That is a major milestone for the American people.
6: Iranian state media controlled by its Islamic Revolutionary Guard is disputing Vance's assertion, calling it false.
5: Some critics are skeptical that Iran's nuclear capabilities have actually been stripped away, but the White House remains optimistic. The race is on to replace British Prime Minister Keir Starmer, who announced his resignation yesterday. Fox's Jonathan Savage.
9: Keir Starmer will remain in number 10 Downing Street until his Labour Party chooses a new leader. Nominations open on July 9th and close one week after that. If there's more than one name in the ring, Labour members will vote over the summer. If there's only one candidate, that man or

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4: It's primary day in Maryland, Utah, New York. Primary runoff day in South Carolina. Fox's Jessica Rosenthal with more.
5: Earlier this month, Lieutenant Governor Pamela Yvette came out ahead with nearly 29% of the vote, a few points ahead of Attorney General Alan Wilson. Now the two will face each other in a runoff. While President Trump endorsed Yvette before the primary, he's now endorsing both Yvette and Wilson in the runoff, writing in a recent Truth Social post he can't hurt one of them by only endorsing the other. There are congressional race runoffs as well, including in Nancy Mace's First District. Charleston County Councilwoman Jenny Costa Honeycutt is up against State Representative Mark Smith. On the Democratic side, Coast Guard veteran Mac DeFord faces retired Navy Vice Admiral Nancy LaCour, who was fired by Secretary of War Pete Hegseth as Chief of the Navy Reserve. Jessica Rosenthal, Fox News.
4: President Trump heading to Pennsylvania today to highlight American manufacturing. Fox's Jared Halpern with more from the White House.
6: The president will visit the Mack Trucks facility in Lehigh County, Pennsylvania. The 1.7 million square foot facility assembles all Class 8 Mack trucks for the North American market, according to the company. President Trump's American manufacturing is benefiting from his tariff policy, forcing more automotive companies to open U.S. plants. Affordability and the cost of living have emerged as top issues for voters ahead of the midterm elections, with polls showing most Americans are dissatisfied with President Trump's handling of the economy. At the White House, Jared Halpern, Fox News.
4: And Minnesota Democrat Congresswoman Ilhan Omar now claiming she's got a potential negative net worth. Her office says earlier accounting that showed that Omar was worth millions was just a goof. In a financial report meant to cover 2024, Congresswoman Omar claimed that she and her husband controlled between $6 million and $30 million in assets. Her office now saying it was all due to an accounting error that overstated her husband's net worth. I'm Ted Lindner. This is Fox News.
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1: Donald Trump issued a scathing rebuke of a woke bishop who berated him at the National Prayer Service yesterday, slamming her as not compelling or smart and demanding an apology.
7: There are gay, lesbian, and transgender children in Democratic, Republican, and independent families, some who fear for their lives.
1: 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Could it be because they've been lied to and manipulated by the press and this woke bishop to be you should be afraid?
8: Yeah. I would say they're afraid because our mainstream media has proven itself to be the enemy. They're afraid because of what I would call seditious elected officials, mostly on the left, who lodge baseless accusations of fascism and Nazism and labor camps and deportations of American citizens, all of which are patently false. I mean, complete lies.
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0: The news cycles don't take the weekend off, and neither do we.
1: The caller's right. The Republicans didn't like that the Save America Act wasn't a part of that. To the larger point that you were making about what happened several months ago and where we are today, I'm going to go back to something I said a moment ago. I think the Iranians, you can't believe anything that they're saying. I think they were still going to reconstitute if they didn't have some ability to keep the nukes going. They were going to keep after it. And I think this was an opportunity to take out that capability, hopefully, once and for all. And even putting the nukes aside, that they have the capability to shut down global commerce to the extent that they are in terms of energy and all the other products that flow through the Strait of Hormuz. Even that's a situation that is untenable from the United States standpoint, not to mention all the other ways that they were funding terrorism all around the world.
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2: An Ohio mother says she went through the drive-thru, wanted to get something to eat for her daughter, and when they looked in the bag of food they had ordered, mom also saw a bag of marijuana in there. Mom and her attorney are winding up. They're down there in the bullpen getting heated up. They're coming in, and they're going to be throwing fastballs at Burger King looking for money. Are they entitled to money? Angela is with us. Good afternoon, Angela. How you doing?
6: I'm doing great. I look at it. That's a happy meal, y'all.
7: Yeah, happy.
4: It just came from the wrong place.
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4: 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And then whom do we end up with if there's Democrats in control of this whole shoot match at some point?
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5: Texas daycare teacher now facing a felony charge for biting a three-year-old boy in her care at a daycare center. She bit him after the boy bit another kid in the daycare.
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7: Talks continue. I'm Ted Lindner, Fox News. President Trump says the U.S. has total control of the Strait of Hormuz as talks between the U.S. and Iran wrapped up in Switzerland. Fox's Lucas Tomlinson with more.
8: President Trump says Americans will benefit from a relaxation of sanctions if Iran complies with the Memorandum of Understanding.
9: Money that's being unfrozen is going to be used to buy food, and the food's going to be bought exclusively through the United States from our farmers.
8: Vice President J.D. Vance expressing optimism after negotiating with an Iranian delegation for 18 hours in Switzerland.
10: The Iranians have agreed to invite IAEA inspectors back into their country. That is a major milestone for the American people.
8: Iranian state media controlled by its Islamic Revolutionary Guard is disputing Vance's assertion, calling it false.
7: Some critics are skeptical Iran's nuclear capabilities have actually been stripped away, but the White House remains optimistic. The race is on to replace British Prime Minister Keir Starmer, who announced his resignation over the weekend. Fox's Jonathan Savage has more from London.
11: Keir Starmer will remain in number 10 Downing Street until his Labour Party chooses a new leader. Nominations open on July 9th and close 1 week after that. If there's more than one name in the ring, Labour members will vote over the summer. If there's only one candidate, that man or woman will automatically get the job. The favourite is Andy Burnham, sworn into Parliament just hours after Starmer's resignation speech, having won a special election last Thursday. This was his plan all along, leaving his job as Mayor of Manchester in order to force his way into Downing Street. In London, Jonathan Savage, Fox News.
7: And more than 11,000 bottles of 25 milligram chlorothalidone tablets are being voluntarily recalled because testing found they failed to dissolve at the proper dosage level. They were manufactured in India. 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
1: Ahead with nearly 29% of the vote, a few points ahead of Attorney General Alan Wilson. Now the two will face each other in a runoff. While President Trump endorsed Yvette before the primary, he's now endorsing both Yvette and Wilson in the runoff, writing in a recent Truth Social post, he can't hurt one of them by only endorsing the other. There are congressional race runoffs as well, including in Nancy Mace's first district. Charleston County Councilwoman Jenny Costa Honeycutt is up against State Representative Mark Smith. On the Democratic side, Coast Guard veteran Mac DeFord faces retired Navy Vice Admiral Nancy LaCour, who was fired by Secretary of War Pete Hegseth as chief of the Navy Reserve. Jessica Rosenthal, Fox News.
2: President Trump heading to Pennsylvania today to highlight American manufacturing, and he'll be in the Lehigh Valley. Fox's Jared Halpern with more from the White House.
3: The president will visit the Mack Trucks facility in Lehigh County, Pennsylvania. The 1.7 million square foot facility assembles all Class 8 Mack trucks for the North American market, according to the company. President Trump's American manufacturing is benefiting from his tariff policy, forcing more automotive companies to open U.S. plants. Affordability and the cost of living have emerged as top issues for voters ahead of the midterm elections, with polls showing most Americans are dissatisfied with President Trump's handling of the economy. At the White House, Jared Halpern, Fox News.
2: And a popular bakery item sold at Walmart being recalled. The four packs of Great Value Hawaiian Rolls recalled after the manufacturer discovered an oily and sticky substance on the inside of the product's finished packaging. The FDA did not specify what the substance was. The product was never sold to customers, but was distributed in 26 states, including New York, Texas, and Florida. I'm Ted Lindner. This is Fox News.
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3: Let me squeeze in. Roberts wants to weigh in on the law, the new bill that was approved by the House and the Senate. It's on the governor's desk for his approval. It would mandate that the Ten Commandments be placed in every public school classroom. And the ACLU is filing a lawsuit against the state to try to block this. Robert, good morning. What are you thinking about?
11: So I'm a Jewish American, and it turns my stomach to come to agree with the ACLU on anything. I mean, really, it makes me throw up in my mouth, frankly. But I have to come down on the side of that. I don't think that this is a proper thing to do, to be posting the Ten Commandments.
3: Why?
11: Well, because my belief system, and again, you know, I'm an Orthodox Jew, allows for the personal belief that any human being, regardless of their religion, can be a decent human being, regardless of what they believe or what they don't believe. In that regard, you know, I feel that some people could be offended because of their belief system. I'm 73 years old. I'm a product of New York City public schools. And when I left elementary school in 1964, we always had one day a week where there was a morning program, what they called assembly day, and everybody assembled in the auditorium and the principal gave a speech. It was always a non-denominational speech, but it always invoked either the name of God or he said the Lord or something like that. So we've kind of been through that. It didn't offend me as a child. And
3: I'm just curious, do you have a problem with the pride flags and the BLM flags and things like that in the classroom?
11: Yes.
3: Good,
11: yes,
3: good.
11: Totally.
3: I appreciate your consistency. You and I may disagree on the mandate for the Ten Commandments in the classrooms, but I do appreciate your consistency, and I appreciate your opinion. Thank
12: Absolutely.
3: You.
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3: Recently, some metal rails and loops were installed by someone on a nearly dozen planter boxes near 6th Street and Brazos. Downtown Austin Alliance says it had no part in the installation. It is also curious as to who added the deterrence, if you will, to keep the homeless away.
12: You know, I don't know if it's just homeless. I mean, they also kind of look like those things that people would put up to stop people with skateboards from, you know, grinding up the sides of planter boxes with their tricks and whatnot.
3: Sure.
12: But I would think that this would be fairly easy to track down, or at least get an idea. There's surveillance cameras all over downtown Austin.
3: Either the city did it, and the city doesn't want the general public to know that they had something to do with it because it goes against the activist narratives about letting the homeless go anywhere they want.
12: I could believe that.
3: Or it was one of the business owners downtown that did it out of frustration. Well, damn you, city. If you're not going to enforce this camping ban and keep the hobos away from my front door, well, then I'm going to install these things to protect my building.
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0: The Austin City Council would like to spend $10 million to count all the trees in Austin.
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14: Mark,
0: Ed?
14: Let me just say, this will be my last day. I will be the tree counter for the city of Austin. I will take that $10 million and live the rest of my life gloriously counting the trees, not only off Rundberg and I-35, but all over Austin.
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3: The city of Austin patting itself on the back after connecting dozens of homeless people with shelter.
15: If you come in only with the intention to remove trash and debris and not help people solve their problems, those folks are going to continue to be homeless.
3: You're not helping people solve their problems by getting them into housing either.
12: Yeah, I don't see that happening. Yeah. All we have are these tiny little snippets of like, hey, we cleaned these camps, and hey, we moved 51 people and pointed them in direction of a shelter. All the while, we see the problem getting worse year after year, and when we call it out, as the public, the council gaslights us. Oh, there's no problem. You just hate the homeless is all.
3: Did you use the phrase, fund the homeless, fund the homelessness?
12: I used their phrase, yes.
3: Yeah, that's their phrase.
12: Yes, that is their phrase.
3: The city wants to fund homelessness. Mm-hmm. I don't want to fund homelessness.
12: No.
3: I don't want more of it. I want it to go away. I want real results. I want people to stop drinking booze, stop doing drugs, and get the health care that they need for their mental illness.
12: Mm-hmm.
3: I do not want to fund homelessness, Mayor.
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0: Let's go to Jeff in South Austin. Jeff, welcome. Good afternoon.
5: Hey, guys. 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
8: Hello, Andrew. 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
10: 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You just kind of made the comment, maybe I just read you wrong, that because you break a window or you stole something, you're violent.
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14: 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If you broke windows at our nation's capital, if you broke windows to get in and then you stole stuff, yeah, that's violence. 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
10: 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That's not violent. 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
14: 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That's a violent act, and I would be dead because she'd shoot me.
9: Better believe I would.
8: Andrew, thank you. There's a promo.
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8: Heather is with us regarding the lawsuits against the social media platforms.
13: So I just wanted to say that in a lot of the schools in AISD, they're not really enforcing the no phone policy. The kids walk around with them in their back pockets and still have a decent amount of access to them.
9: Well, I know each school district could make a determination of, could you have your phone on you but you couldn't use it? Could you use your phone when you were in the hallways changing classes and at lunch? I think the schools that have said, you know what, we don't want to see it at all during the day. That means it can't be in your pocket. It has to be away, or having the better success.
8: Yeah, that's the bell-to-bell approach. Once you enter the building, you will not access that phone. I think that's what lawmakers really intended or were hoping would be adopted by every district, but that's not playing out that way. Heather, how often does your daughter get to use her cell phone at middle school?
13: Quite a bit. So she can text me, she calls me, but I can only imagine that if the kids have access, they're smart enough to figure out how to get on them. So I would agree that the bell-to-bell policy would be a lot easier to enforce and leave a lot less to the administrators to try to figure out how do we deal with this. So my daughter just says the kids just don't listen, and then the teachers just give up.
8: Does every middle schooler in your daughter's class have a smartphone?
13: I would probably say about 90% of them.
8: Yeah, I'm not surprised. What did you think when we said the person filing this lawsuit says that she started at age 8 with her first social media account?
13: I do think it is on the parent to monitor those things. I do also know that my daughter knows way more about her smartphone than I do and has definitely figured out ways to get around some of the restrictions that I've put on it. So it is still dangerous even when the parents are trying to monitor those types of things.
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27: It's my star family, my intergalactic star family.
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27: 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And there's not just one race. I have had contact with multiple different types of beings who seem to bring different gifts, different soul memories. And what they've told me is that all of us are of Earth, or living on Earth, but we're not from here initially. We've all descended and made the choice to descend into this third dimensional reality from the stars. So we all have this vast history of living in other places, other planets, and other galaxies even.

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1: To follow up on what happened last fall with the 12-day war, and their capabilities were degraded dramatically, but not completely, I think you step back, look at the broader picture, that there are points in time in history when you got to move and you got to take the opportunity as it presents itself. And if this is an opportunity to get rid of that nuclear threat, the terroristic threat, and so forth, once and for all, I mean, that's got to be the hope. Is there still going to be some elements out there in days ahead? Probably so. How do you kill this regime that they don't sign up for capitulation or surrender or submission? That's not in their vocabulary unless they're dead. So that's what we're up against. But still, I think there's points in time in our history when you got to say, we got to do something. We, the leader of the free world, this country has got to step in and make it happen. And I think that's what we're doing now.
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2: Multiple people have been busted by Austin police over the past week or so in connection with a rash of vehicle burglaries. Have you seen the montage of mugshots?
12: I most certainly have.
2: Yeah, here's Detective Green.
13: As a result of these efforts, 12 arrests were made for offenses varying from engaging organized criminal activity, credit card abuse, failure to identify, request to apprehend, burglary of a vehicle, and driving without a license.
2: Detective Green was asked how difficult it is to secure convictions in case like this, you know, especially in a county like this with District Attorney Jose Garza at the helm. Here's what he said.
13: It's absolutely frustrating for us and for the public. But what we're going to focus on as investigators and as officers is doing our job. So it's responding to the scenes of the crime, collecting the evidence, gathering the evidence necessary to pursue charges when appropriate, filing arrest warrants, filing search warrants to recover stolen property and link suspects to particular crimes. And we're going to make our arrests, we're going to prepare our reports, and the rest is out of our hand. It's absolutely frustrating.
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3: Pastor, good morning. What's on your mind? Rob?
4: Real quick, I just wanted to say the Bible says to be sober-minded, and what that means is clear-minded. And I just think it's better in every aspect, whether it's alcohol or THC or any other type of drug. I want to be clear-minded in my interaction with my wife, with my kids, driving cars, and my friendship with my work. And a lot of different people are saying, is alcohol better or drugs better? Should we ban it? But most of the people in my counseling, I see that they're covering up something. They're anxious, they're hurt, they're mad. And so they're checking out with something that's causing them to either get high or get drunk. And then they're exchanging one problem, they're making two problems, and they're not working through their issues in a healthy way.
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6: Talks continue. I'm Ted Lindner, Fox News. President Trump says the U.S. has total control of the Strait of Hormuz as talks between the U.S. and Iran wrapped up in Switzerland. Fox's Lucas Tomlinson with more.
7: President Trump says Americans will benefit from a relaxation of sanctions if Iran complies with the Memorandum of Understanding.
8: Money that's being unfrozen is going to be used to buy food, and the food's going to be bought exclusively through the United States from our farmers.
7: Vice President J.D. Vance expressing optimism after negotiating with an Iranian delegation for 18 hours in Switzerland.
9: The Iranians have agreed to invite IAEA inspectors back into their country. That is a major milestone for the American people.
7: Iranian state media controlled by its Islamic Revolutionary Guard is disputing Vance's assertion, calling it false.
6: And some critics are skeptical Iran's nuclear capabilities have actually been stripped away, but the White House remains optimistic. The race is on to replace British Prime Minister Keir Starmer, who announced his resignation over the weekend. Fox's Jonathan Savage has more from London.
10: Keir Starmer will remain in number 10 Downing Street until his Labour Party chooses a new leader. Nominations open on July 9th and close one week after that. If there's more than one name in the ring, Labour members will vote over the summer. If there's only one candidate, that man or woman will automatically get the job. The favourite is Andy Burnham, sworn into Parliament just hours after Starmer's resignation speech, having won a special election last Thursday. This was his plan all along, leaving his job as Mayor of Manchester in order to force his way into Downing Street. In London, Jonathan Savage, Fox News.
6: And more than 11,000 bottles of 25 milligram chlorothalidone tablets are being voluntarily recalled because testing found they failed to dissolve at the proper dosage level. They were manufactured in India. 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
12: 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Yes, he did proclaim to be the Messiah. No, he didn't, because he can't be a narcissist.
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11: It's Will Tain Country.
12: The illegal immigration problem is gigantic. We've had multiple administrations, both parties, opened way too open to

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1: Class 8 Mack trucks for the North American market, according to the company. President Trump's American manufacturing is benefiting from his tariff policy, forcing more automotive companies to open U.S. plants. Affordability and the cost of living have emerged as top issues for voters ahead of the midterm elections, with polls showing most Americans are dissatisfied with President Trump's handling of the economy. At the White House, Jared Halpern, Fox News.
2: And a popular bakery item sold at Walmart being recalled. The four packs of Great Value Hawaiian Rolls recalled after the manufacturer discovered an oily and sticky substance on the inside of the product's finished packaging. The FDA did not specify what the substance was. The product was never sold to customers, but was distributed in 26 states, including New York, Texas, and Florida. I'm Ted Lindner. This is Fox News.
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1: This war is going about as good as it possibly could. I mean, just think back to, that's what bugs me about a lot of the politicians, the gloom and doomers like Schumer and some of these others that are just, you know, wringing their hands and essentially surrender almost. It's like, think of our history. Think of revolutionary times, the War of Trenton, when Washington crossed the Delaware. I mean, our backs were against the wall in 1776. In World War I, the Battle of Belleau Wood, when the Marines barely saved Paris and drove the Germans back. And at the Battle of Midway in World War II, when our backs were against the wall, it's after Pearl Harbor, the Japanese were dominating the Pacific. I mean, in a matter of weeks, we have done a lot of damage to Iran, and it's not over. The economy, the gas prices, a lot of, we're taking some short-term pain. But you got to give this thing time to play out. That mindset is not helpful.
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0: Mark, Melinda, and Ed.
1: David is calling from Waco on the story about the artificial intelligence now being used in conjunction with security cameras at Kai Charter Schools here in Austin. And this is a system that they say will detect guns on campus very, very rapidly. David, good afternoon. Welcome to KLBJ.
2: Yes, I'm a safety director at a kind of mid-sized school, public school here in Central Texas. I heard your comment about the AI, and we've actually been using it for a little over a month, and it worked tremendously. It's a definite game changer for us.
3: It will detect guns in schools. How does it work, the one you're using?
2: We've tested it weekly. It's just trained to look for movement, but also it sees an object that potentially looks like a gun and somebody holding it away or pulling it out of a holster or pulling it out of a bag. And then ours works exactly what you were talking about. The AI sends a feed to a human at a control center, and then they send an alert to us. We actually get a picture of what the person looks like, and it tracks them through the building. It, not only does it do gunshot detection, it also can detect a fight. It can detect if someone's fallen. It can do a lot of different things.
1: And David, that is scanning the exterior and interior of the building?
2: Yes, wherever you have cameras, and that's one of the things that's really nice about it, is that it will connect to your existing cameras. You don't have to go out and buy additional cameras if you have a pretty robust camera system, and most schools have exterior cameras and also have interior cameras.
1: And as far as you know, no one has been able to beat it so far, sneaking one pass that went undetected?
2: No, we haven't had an incident with a gun, and we've never had one on one of our campuses. This is just something that we've got a lot of things in place, and we just decided this was kind of the icing on the cake because it protects your exterior. That's one of the biggest things, is that if somebody gets out of a car with a rifle or a gun and they start towards your building, then they never get in.
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9: Well, the employees at the Alamo Draft House on Slaughter Lane, they have voted to unionize. Nearly 100% of the workers voted in favor of joining the United Auto Workers Union. I'm just curious, of those that voted to join the union, it means you got to pay union dues now. Well, yeah. The workers, they say the Alamo Draft House has created an unstable working conditions. What is that? Unstable working conditions. They make it sound like they're doing hard construction. Just get the cold beer and start the movie is really all you got to do. And they've also, had to deal with devastating layoffs that rob people of their paid time off without even notice.
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11: Optimistic about a deal. I'm Ted Lindner, Fox News. President Trump saying the U.S. has total control of the Strait of Hormuz as talks between the U.S. and Iran have wrapped up in Switzerland. Vice President J.D. Vance is back at the White House. Fox's Lucas Tomlinson with more.
12: President Trump says Americans will benefit from a relaxation of sanctions if Iran complies with the Memorandum of Understanding.
13: Money that's being unfrozen is going to be used to buy food, and the food's going to be bought exclusively through the United States from our farmers.
12: Vice President J.D. Vance expressing optimism after negotiating with an Iranian delegation for 18 hours in Switzerland.
14: The Iranians have agreed to invite IAEA inspectors back into their country. That is a major milestone for the American people.
12: Iranian state media controlled by its Islamic Revolutionary Guard is disputing Vance's assertion, calling it false.
11: Some critics are skeptical that Iran's nuclear capabilities have actually been stripped away, but the White House remains optimistic. The race on to replace British Prime Minister Keir Starmer, who announced his resignation over the weekend.
15: Keir Starmer will remain in number 10 Downing Street until his Labour Party chooses a new leader. Nominations open on July 9th and close 1 week after that. If there's more than one name in the ring, Labour members will vote over the summer. If there's only one candidate, that man or woman will automatically get the job. The favourite is Andy Burnham, sworn into Parliament just hours after Starmer's resignation speech, having won a special election last Thursday. This was his plan all along, leaving his job as Mayor of Manchester in order to force his way into Downing Street. In London, Jonathan Savage, Fox News.
11: And the President wants to clean up Chicago crime, firing off a post on Truth Social after midnight, addressing the weekend shootings, 39 injured, 4 dead, writing, "I, as President, can fix this fast and permanently. Call me." 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
1: Cats from an animal theft ring. The investigation launched following a rash of pet thefts across the city of Ho Chi Minh. Animal welfare groups say the cats were saved from ending up on the dinner plate, part of Vietnam's cat meat trade. 40 of the rescue cats have been reunited with their owners. So far, 9 people have been arrested. I'm Ted Lindner. This is Fox News.
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9: This is America in the Morning from Westwood One. Good morning, I'm John Trout. It's Tuesday, June 23rd, 2026. Here's what's coming up on America in the Morning.
10: President Trump was not in Switzerland for talks with top Iranian officials, but still loomed large over them. Sagar Meghani, Washington.
11: President Trump accuses vandals of damaging the reflecting pool on the National Mall. I'm John Stolness in Washington.
12: A resignation from the superintendent of schools in L.A.
13: They never said anything.
12: I'm Clayton Neville.
14: On Wall Street, stocks open mixed as the Dow held on to gains and tech stocks stumbled after the long holiday weekend. I'm Jill Schneider.
15: A Delta Airlines jet was roughly 300 feet from an American Airlines plane during a close call at Boston's airport. I'm Haya Pinjwani.
16: Concession prices at the World Cup aren't easy for everyone to swallow. I'm Ed Donahue.
9: And the Supreme Court rules on a missing child case. All ahead on America in the Morning. Now 7 after. Claiming talks between Vice President Vance and the Iranians were productive, despite no movement on nuclear issues, the Trump administration announced they will allow Iran to sell their oil on the open market and lift oil sanctions temporarily. Washington correspondent Sagar Meghani reports President Trump may not have been at the meeting in Switzerland, but he still made a big impact despite not being in the room.
10: President Trump was not in Switzerland for talks with top Iranian officials, but still loomed large over them.
17: The strait is totally open, you know that, and we're negotiating, we'll see how that all goes, but we have two things. We have an open strait, and we have a country that will never have a nuclear weapon.
10: From Camp David, the president fired off social media comments that offended the Iranians.
18: They did threaten to walk out, or at least there were social media threats that they would walk out.
10: But Vice President Vance pushed back against thoughts the president's threats complicated the talk.
19: My point is not that I trust or distrust anybody. My point is that I trust actions. And what the president has asked us to do is verify what they're doing, focus less on what they're saying.
10: Adding, he told the Iranians their own statements were the issue.
18: What we told the Iranians yesterday is when you guys engage in what us millennials might call trash talk, you can't expect the president of the United States not to respond and not to correct the record.
10: The U.S. Treasury is temporarily waiving sanctions on Iranian oil as part of an interim agreement to end the war. The 60-day license authorizes Tehran to produce, deliver,

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10: It's 26 after. America in the Morning continues. The FAA is looking into the latest close call at an American airport, this time in Boston, where a pilot at the last second had to abort their landing to avoid a near collision. Correspondent Haya Panjwani reports.
11: An aviation expert says a Delta Airlines jet was roughly 300 feet from an American Airlines plane during a close call at Boston's airport. It forced the Delta aircraft to abort its landing. The Federal Aviation Administration says it's investigating the Saturday incident involving the two commercial flights at Boston Logan International Airport. Todd Curtis, a former safety engineer at Boeing, estimated the distance between the two jetliners using Flight Radar 24, a website that tracks their flights. Curtis called it a significant incident. Near misses and runway incursions at U.S. airports will be the subject of a hearing on Capitol Hill Tuesday. I'm Haya Panjwani.
10: From caviar-topped tater tots to $40 empanadas, not items found at a Michelin five-star restaurant. Rather, these items found at the World Cup soccer concession stands. Correspondent Ed Donahue reports on the highs and lows of the cost of food and drink at the World Cup.
12: Concession prices at the World Cup aren't easy for everyone to swallow. One fan from Germany paid the equivalent of $16 for beer in Toronto, three times what he usually pays. In Miami, there's a $75 caviar top tray of tater tots and a $40 empanada weighing 5 pounds. High prices for beer, that's a big complaint. For a cheaper memento in Miami, drinkers can get a beer served in a replica of the World Cup trophy for $30 at Leah Stevenson's Grill Sports Bar.
13: To be able to have people over your house and they say, y'all, can I get a pint? And you hand them a World Cup trophy as their glass, that's really cool.
12: In Boston, fans from Scotland are draining the beer supply at Sam LeBlanc's Sam Adams Tap Room.
14: What I've seen out of them is enthusiasm, generosity, appreciation. And thirsty.
12: You can buy a beer at the Atlanta Stadium for as low as $8. I'm Ed Donahue.
10: America in the Morning for Tuesday, June 23rd, 2026 is produced by Jeff McKay. I'm John Trout. This is Westwood One.
15: You want to hear what I have to say.
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7: Recently, some metal rails and loops were installed by someone on a nearly dozen planter boxes near 6th Street and Brazos. Downtown Austin Alliance says It had no part in the installation. It is also curious as to who added the deterrence, if you will, to keep the homeless away.
17: You know, I don't know if it's just homeless. I mean, they also kind of look like those things that people would put up to stop people with skateboards from, you know, grinding up the sides of planter boxes with their tricks and whatnot.
7: Sure.
17: But I would think that this would be fairly easy to track down or at least get an idea. There's surveillance cameras all over downtown Austin.
7: Either the city did it and the city doesn't want the general public to know that they had something to do with it because it goes against the activist narratives about letting the homeless go anywhere they want.
17: I could believe that.
7: Or it was one of the business owners downtown that did it out of frustration. Well, damn you, city. 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
21: There were some projections that the city might have to withhold as much as $17 million in spending on social services. A lot of the assumptions and the modeling for the city budget going into 2027 has to do with this consolidation of our IT workforce. And then get this, the consolidation process, officials say the goal is natural attrition rather than layoffs. Well, that explains why it's going to take so long. We're just going to let people attrit, just let them leave on their own. Why is the city so unwilling to cut staff? Oracle just laid off 3,000 some people. And these big companies know sometimes you got to take drastic actions to right-size your business, to realize dollar savings. And you don't just wait till people quit on their own.
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10: This is America in the Morning from Westwood One. Coming up this half hour.
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27: I'm Richard Johnson.
29: British Prime Minister Keir Starmer's downfall was months in the making. I'm Sagar Meghani.
30: Details revealed about ransom notes surrounding the disappearance of Nancy Guthrie. I'm Clayton Neville.
31: A federal judge has blocked an attempt by the Trump administration to subpoena Minnesota Governor Tim Walz. I'm Lisa Dwyer.
32: Former Federal Reserve Chairman Alan Greenspan has died at 100. Hiya Pinjwani, Washington.
27: The FCC and ABC are at odds again. I'm Kevin Carr.
10: Back after these messages.
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0: Mark, Melinda, and Ed.
1: This is Mark in Georgetown. Hello there, Mark. Welcome.
2: This is where I look at Ed and I shake my head and I look at Melinda and say that's where the level thinking comes from, because I understand at 100 miles an hour you should be pulled over and that's just ridiculous. But also, if somebody's got bald tires and these rains are happening right now, they're on the freeway and they got to slow down really quick, there's a very good chance those tires aren't going to grip the road and somebody's going to get hurt. So there's a reason we have laws and there's a reason that those tires shouldn't be bald, because somebody might get hurt and there's a very good chance of it.
3: Where's your tire store? I'm just kidding. Hey, you bring up a good point. Nobody should have balding tires. I would just use an extreme example to my great friend to my left, but she's really to the right, Melinda over there, about how I would rather my police officers get some yahoo driving 100 miles an hour than getting some granny from South Austin whose tires are bald.
2: Well, there you go, Ed. There you go again, putting it a granny, because most grannies are pretty darn smart and they get those tires fixed.
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2: And campus moving forward. Well, the budget also includes a $186 million in spending cuts. You know, they had a big budget gap. And due to the cuts, officials say some campuses will see modest class size increases in the second grade through the fifth grade. Now, some teachers could also see their planning time reduced to the state minimum of one period per day. Now, Monty Exter, he's with the Association of Texas Professional Educators. He tells CBS Austin that larger class size makes it more difficult for teachers to provide individualized instruction.
3: Higher class sizes mean more work for educators. Less planning time equals more work for educators. I know that AISD is working really hard to retain their very best educators.
2: So they're able to provide individualized education with the current class size?
4: I don't think
2: that's... Is that what he's alleging?
4: I think he's probably arguing that there's even less of an opportunity to do it now than there would have been before. But no, they really don't do much individual, I wouldn't think.
2: Well, with the larger class size, he says it becomes much more challenging for teachers to address each individual student's academic needs. Well, that doesn't sound like you're able to do that now in public schools. He says the workload increases regardless of how much time is available during the day.
3: And they're all learning the same things, but in the ways that make sense for them. When you have more students, that means more students that you're trying to differentiate for. We are simply now pushing some of them out of the school day and saying, well, you're still going to have to do this work. Do it from home.
2: More work, a lot of work, work. Work is what they're complaining about?
4: Sounds like it.
2: Okay.
4: Sounds like it.
2: Superintendent Matthias Segura says he knows changes will have an impact in the district.
5: Every single person in this organization has a role and serves our students. And it's not going to be repaired overnight. It's going to take time as we navigate through the budget. There's immense pain within our schools. It's unfortunate. It's sad.
2: You would think that a guy that just got a big pay raise and a contract extension would have more... pep in his step, more inspiration in his tone.
4: How could you when there's immense pain?
2: Well, anyway, the district, they cut about 560 positions, and about half of those were unfilled positions, so it's not as dire as it sounds.
4: Mm-hmm, mm-hmm. You're right. There's, you know, a lot of the financial problems, I think, public school districts across the state, across the nation, really, run up against are because of these groups like the Association of Texas Professional Educators and other teacher unions. You know, where everything is just about dollar signs to them. Nobody's asking the AISD school board to look inward and say, hey, what did y'all do? Like, where is y'all's responsibility in all this?
2: Are there any strong voices of leadership within the Austin school district? Are there any strong voices of leadership within any public school district in Texas? Jump in here at 512-836-0590. A lot of doom and gloom. A lot of misery.
4: That's all you get, really. It seems like...
2: Why would anybody want to show up to those schools with that kind of tone in their voice?
4: A lot of great teachers in AISD, you know, who are excited probably and high energy, but you never end up hearing from them. You always hear those doom and gloom voices.
2: Listen, we got some new details that have been released following the death of a man in Southeast Austin. This happened last week. And according to witnesses, Jose Salgado Armer was doing some mechanic work in the parking lot of an AutoZone. I think they're on Riverside or near the AutoZone on Riverside Drive. And he was approached by an armed man that was demanding cash.
4: Right.
2: Things turned sour very quickly, though.
4: Yeah. So I guess initially this Jose Salgado Amador guy put his hands up and was complying. The guy with the gun turned his attention to this witness, and that's when this Amador guy tried to wrestle the gun away.
2: Wow.
4: And he got shot in the process.
2: Well, police have identified the shooter as 19-year-old Israel Medina. He was tracked down using surveillance cameras and DPS license plate readers.
4: How about that, APD?
2: Another one. How about that, City Council? Mm-hmm. Well, Medina is facing capital murder charges, and jail records show that he has no bond. Last year, Medina was allowed to enter a diversion program in Travis County after multiple arrests for theft and burglary. Also, he's already gone through the Andy Brown diversion program at Travis County.
4: Yeah, he's already gotten
2: that.
4: Multiple theft and burglary arrests.

0: arrest. And here you go. You have a situation where this poor guy was allegedly murdered in an attempted robbery. So, you know, this guy could have been in jail. We could have saved a life, but no. Diversion programs, because apparently they work.
1: Interesting. Yeah. So he's got a history of gun violence, it sounds like.
0: A history of, of violence and committing crimes and getting arrested, getting convicted for them. But, jail time was apparently too harsh for this guy.
1: Well, the Austin Police Department used a combination of surveillance camera footage thanks to the Department of Public Safety. AP doesn't have those flock cameras, so they had to lean into the DPS on this one.
0: Right.
1: I'm so glad they had him around, because this guy would still be on the streets.
0: Yeah.
1: Possibly committing more robberies against innocent people.
0: Yeah.
1: Right?
0: Yeah. Just and seemingly random.
1: I just wonder if the Travis County judicial system regrets giving this guy so many chances before he killed someone.
0: I mean, you would think that at some point somebody's got to have a conscience in the Travis County justice system and go, yeah, we're doing something wrong here right now. Too many people are being re-victimized.
1: Well, he went through the diversion program in 2025 following a series of theft and burglary cases.
0: Yeah. So he had a whole bunch of arrests for it. And instead of jail time, the DA and the judges are like, yeah, we'll go ahead and sign off on this diversion program. We want to give you another chance.
1: This is just another one of those stories. Mm-hmm. Of our Travis County judicial system that has failed the people of Central Texas. This is another one of those stories.
0: Yeah.
1: Second, third, fifth chances. Here's the diversion program, only to be out on the streets at 19 committing murder.
0: Mm-hmm. Mm-hmm. I mean, I'm all for, in most cases, I am for a second chance. You made a mistake, you know, unless it's some horrible, egregious crime, whatever. You know, kids do dumb stuff. I did dumb stuff. But, you know, when you start getting them 3, 4, 5, 6, 10, a dozen different chances, and they keep coming out and committing the crimes, and eventually someone dies because of it. It's time we start holding the prosecutors and the judges truly accountable.
1: Yeah, I think so.
0: This.
1: I mean,
0: it's on them.
1: They do have a qualified immunity, you know, to protect them from that kind of thing. But, this is the kind of thing where a rogue DA, should be addressed by the governor of the states, the voters.
0: Yeah.
1: The voters of Austin, Texas. Wow. 19-year-old Israel Medina. Well, he's a real cancer in our society.
0: No,
1: real cancer in our community.
0: That 19, you know, that like 12 to 20 year age range where, you know, so many young people are just committing all sorts of violence. I truly, truly hope that the state legislature next year will actually focus on these DAs.
1: Listen, a teacher and a coach who worked within the Round Rock Independent School District has now been arrested. He's accused of sending sexually explicit messages and nude photos to underage students via social media. Dylan Thomas Goforth, he's 34. He's a real dumbass. He was arrested this past Wednesday, charged with, quotes, improper relationship with an educator and a student, a second-degree felony, punishable 2 to 20 years in prison. According to the story, Goforth worked at the Westwood High School in the Round Rock ISD. He was an English teacher for the gifted and talented students, as well as one of the football and basketball coaches. Now, a district spokesperson tells the Texas Scorecard the Round Rock ISD does not comment on personal matters. The individual referenced is now a former employee. The McLennan County Sheriff's Office reportedly began investigating Goforth in January after receiving allegations of inappropriate social media communications with a 16-year-old student. Investigators found Goforth had communicated with the students on Instagram and Snapchat between September and November of last year, even sending sexually explicit messages and nude images. Now, the arrest report states that Goforth's messages discussed his past sexual experiences, including having sex with men and participating in threesomes. Goforth also allegedly shared pictures of his penis with that student. Investigators also found that Goforth had an account on a website called Bondage, Dominance, Sadism, BDSM, a fetish and kink communities, where he posted explicit pictures of himself. Now, this teacher also contacted other minor students via social media. Investigators said those messages crossed acceptable teacher-student boundaries but did not trigger additional criminal charges. Now, Goforth was booked into the McLennan County Jail, and he was released the next day on a $20,000 bond. He began working in the Round Rock Public School System last year, previously taught in the West ISD. He taught for 5 years in the West Independent School District. And according to a September 2025 student news article, Coach Goforth aims to be a publicly appreciated educator. That's his goal in life. Now, Goforth has held a teaching certificate since 2020. His certification is now under review by the Texas Education Agency. Yeah, jump in at 512-836-0590.
0: You know, I mean, this is such a rampant problem in our public school system across the state of Texas. The Texas scorecard actually has a little section called Bad Apples, and it's just page after page after page after page of educators across the state who've gotten arrested and charged and convicted of inappropriate relationships with kids, students, sexual assault, things like that. And, you know, I know that the school districts have pretty robust background checks nowadays, but, you know, some of the stuff, I guess you really can't spot until they've done something to actually get themselves caught.
1: Well, I mean, I am curious as to what kind of background check they did after he left West ISD for 5 years.
0: Yeah.
1: Something tells me he's probably up to no good there. Don't have any proof of it, but something tells me he left the West ISD for a reason.
0: Yeah.
1: Any comment from the superintendent of the Round Rock School District on this one?
0: Has
1: he said anything about this? Is he keeping quiet on this one?
0: I think he's pretty. I've not heard anything from him.
1: Sure.
0: No.
1: Well, listen, he's held a teaching certificate since 2020. In just the past few years, hundreds of Texas school employees have been accused of sex crimes involving students and other children, including the Round Rock ISD.
0: Mm-hmm.
1: Back in April, orchestra teacher Caleb Carter was arrested for allegedly raping an underage student while he was teaching at the Round Rock High School. Stony Point High School teacher Domingo Perez was arrested in 2024, charged with multiple sex crimes. In December of 2025, Perez pleaded guilty to having an improper relationship with a student in exchange for deferred adjudication, meaning he'll serve no jail time. Thousands of Texas educators have been reported to the TEA because of sexual misconduct.
0: I mean, it really is just such a massive problem, and you know, when you look at the breakdown here, too, on some of these, this educator sexual misconduct map of you know, people, where they were arrested and for what crimes. I mean, it's unbelievable. When you, indecency with a child, possession of child pornography, indecency with a child by exposure, online solicitation. It just goes on and on. And we're talking dozens upon dozens of arrests. A lot of them right here in the Austin area.
1: I don't know why you'd communicate with any students via social media.
0: For any reason whatsoever. Especially nowadays.
1: Yeah.
0: But there are a lot of teachers, I think, who do, and then they end up falling into some kind of trap. And I will never understand.
1: I have no problem with them, you know, communicating via email, but also include mom and dad in the email, too, right?
0: Exactly.
1: Yeah.
0: Well, and I think a lot of times you would probably just end, I mean, unless it's something directly related to something going on in the classroom, an assignment or something. You know, if it's something that involves outside the classroom, I would think you would want to go through the parents first, skip the kid altogether.
1: Sure.
0: You know, I mean, for all kinds of different reasons.
1: I mean, a homework assignment, that sort of thing. There's nothing wrong with including mom and dad in that that thread as well.
0: Not if necessary.
1: I mean, they want to be up to date to what's going on, too, right?
0: Sure they do.
1: I would think so.
0: Sure. Yeah, it's just it's frightening to see all of the inappropriate behavior out there from teachers all across the state.
1: Texter says, to me, as a teachers are going to be communicating with him outside the class, it should be an email, but should also be a school email.
0: Yes.
1: School accounts. I mean, you know, include more than just that student in the email as well.
0: School account.
1: At least there's a record of it.
0: Yeah. No Facebook Messenger or anything like that.
1: Yeah. Another reason why our kids under the age of 18 probably shouldn't be on social media. They could be victimized by the people that are the closest to them.
0: Yeah, good point.
1: I mean, what a shocking story. But yet it's not so shocking, right? It happens so often.
0: Unfortunately, it's not shocking anymore, but it's no less disgusting every time you hear about it.
1: Listen, as Barton Springs Bridge marks its 100th anniversary, community members and advocacy groups are calling for city leaders to reconsider the plans to potentially replace the historic structure. According to city officials, the 100-year-old bridge has deteriorated over time, with cracks in the concrete and structural concerns raising questions about its long-term safety and functionality. In December of 23, the Austin City Council officially recommended to replace that bridge and advance the project, to the design phase for a new one, despite engineers saying that the bridge was structurally sound and could be repaired for a much cheaper cost. Well, advocates like Bill Bunch with the Save Our Springs Alliance tell KXAN the bridge's history and the role in the community is worth saving.
2: It has genuine historic importance to the community. It's been connecting Austin to Barton Springs and Zilker Park for 100 years. We should value that and treasure it and take care of it.
1: All right. Is the bridge safe? Can people drive and walk across it?
0: Yeah, I mean, I think, you know, it needs some attention, but sure. It's not falling apart immediately.
1: In late May, the group Preservation Texas named the Barton Springs Bridge one of the most endangered places in 2026. Preservation Austin member Mary Gale agrees the bridge should be preserved.
3: It blends so well into the surrounding landscape. It looks at Barton Springs and the park are natural assets. The bridge blends into those natural assets.
1: What do the folks in the neighborhood say? They're the ones that use it every single day, you know? I mean, well, anyway, Kale says that safety is paramount, but she thinks that the city council should explore some alternatives to demolishing the bridge and completely replacing it.
3: It's not a done deal that you can't save something because there are cracks. We've saved things before where there are structural aspects that need to be investigated.
1: The city will use $32 million in bridge improvement grant money from the Federal Highway Administration to help fund the project to revamp the bridge. Officials say the planned new bridge is currently at a 90% design milestone. Mm. There you go. Yeah, jump in at 512-836-0590.
0: Well, you know, I would tend to side with Bill Bunch, the preservation groups. I think that this is one of the seemingly the last few pieces of old Austin architecture that we've got around here. And I know it's not the greatest argument to make for saving it. But I think that if the engineers say that it's, you know, by and large, for the most part, structurally sound, we can fix this up, we can make the repairs, we can do it more cheaply, and we can maintain a piece of Austin's old history, I don't see what the problem is. Add some, keep the bridge for pedestrian, for cars, and then add some pedestrian and bike stuff to the, you know, on the edges of it or something like that. You could probably do that more cheaply than $32 million.
1: Well, I agree with this lady from the preservation group and Bill Bunch, you know, but for different reasons. I mean, the engineers say we could fix it for just a fraction of what it would cost to replace it. Fix it in the name of saving money. They want to fix it because it's aesthetically pleasing and it's been there for 100 years.
0: I don't know why
1: I'm on their side, but for different reasons.
0: I'm on both of your sides.
1: Yeah.
0: 100% on both of your sides. I think that if you can find a way to do it more cheaply, absolutely do it more cheaply. And if you can find a way to preserve, we have lost the vast majority of everything that was old Austin. And we've talked about this before. You know how you look around town and it's just these sterile, soulless glass and steel corporate buildings.
1: Tan and brown.
0: That's it. Yeah. Tan and brown and steel and glass and nothing more. Mm-hmm. And we still have some old Austin here. So I've heard the arguments for tearing it down. You know, you need more space. Fair enough. But I think you could probably find an alternative to that as
1: well. Did they fix those crosswalks over the weekend? I know there was a big sad ceremony, right? So that the mayor hosted?
0: Yeah. Yeah.
1: What was that all about?
0: Well, there was one for, I think there were multiple ceremonies. They were kind of somber events, but they were getting rid of the Black Artists Matter mural written on one of the streets in downtown. And then there was another ceremony as everybody was hanging their heads in sadness, getting rid of one of the rainbow crosswalks. You got to wear black to these events, basically like a funeral.
1: Listen, reducing your electric bills that are driven up by the data center boom is now on the Texas Public Utility Commission's agenda. This is one of their top priorities now, as we hear from newsman Chris Fox.
4: Governor Abbott directed the Public Utility Commission and ERCOT to take steps to protect residential ratepayers from the costs of data center expansion. He wants the data centers to add power generation to the grid and cover infrastructure costs. University of Houston Energy Fellow Ed Hurst.
5: He's also asking that the Public Utility Commission find a way to lower residential electricity rates. Well, if that's going to happen, then the rates are going to go up for the commercial and industrial users. That's going to be very difficult to get through the legislature.
4: Texas Public Utility Commission Chair Thomas Gleason addressed the governor's letter on Thursday.
6: I want to make sure that we do our diligence to ensure that, you know, what the governor has asked of us can be incorporated into this.
4: July 9th is when the PUC will take it up. In Austin, Chris Fox, TSN News.
1: Yeah, there you go. Nobody wants their electric rates or water rates skyrocketing as a result of data centers.
0: No, I think it would be great if they actually were able to find a way to parlay this into reducing our electric bills.
1: Listen, have you seen this video that's circulating in cyberspace over the weekend? It was a video filmed inside an HEB. This was in Conroe, Texas. It happened over the weekend and has been, it sparked a lot of debate, national debate. In the video, you see a young woman identified as 25-year-old Dasha Kilpatrick. She's seen wearing scrubs, approaching, or, well, we don't know when the conversation began or even how the conversation began. The recording starts after there's some sort of altercation that's unfolding. Well, Kilpatrick, she confronts these two, a group of Muslims inside the Conroe HEB. And she's now lost her job as a massage therapist there in Conroe, Texas. And on one of those, those fund counts, you know, those go send fund counts. I'm not sure exactly which one this one is, but they've raised a bunch of money for her because she's lost her job. I had to clean some of the audio up, but here's part of that conversation.
7: You should get the f*** out of here. You're really not welcome in this state or this country.
8: You are wearing scrubs. You work with
7: it
8: people.
7: It doesn't matter. What matters is that you worship a terrorist who is a warlord, a pedophile, and Islam is a terrorist organization.
8: Yeah, not because you're not educated
7: not
8: about
7: a religion.
8: It.
7: I'm very educated on this subject.
8: No, because you're obviously not.
7: You need to be. You're not welcome here.
8: We are
7: welcome. This is not a Muslim country. This is a Christian country.
8: Stop looking at her like that, please.
7: You need to leave.
8: You need to leave.
7: You're not welcome here.
8: We have citizenship here.
7: You need to leave. You need to go back to your Islamic country where you came from. Okay?
8: No.
7: Everybody's aware of why you're here.
8: No.
7: Okay, so don't think that we don't know, and don't think you're going to get away with it.
1: All right, there you go. Now, she was a massage therapist. She was in her scrubs. She lost her job. Already got a couple of people texting and saying they donated to this this account to save this woman.
0: Oh.
1: You know, she lost her job, and at last check, I think it was up to about $70,000 so far.
0: Mm. This kind of thing, I just, you know, so she feels that way. I mean, so what if somebody has something to say that others might deem as mean or offensive or what? I'm so sick of this kind of thing just making news. She feels how she feels. She shouldn't lose her job over this, nor should anybody else who speaks his or her mind about whatever they feel about it. People are far too sensitive.
1: People had to go out of the way to identify where she works.
0: Yeah, they had to go track down and figure out who it was and then, you know, blast her out over the internet. Who cares? You know, somebody has an opinion. Oh, no, you know, and it's, but this kind of thing, it just, it's like what drives narratives nowadays in our news cycle, very much so.
1: Well, I mean, I can understand where Ms. Kilpatrick's coming from.
0: Sure.
1: You see the celebrations of terrorism all over social media in this country, right? Well, anyway, critics say the confrontation is textbook case of religious harassment there inside the store. Many are defending her. Her online supporters argue that she was exercising her First Amendment rights of free speech and that her concerns about radical Islam are valid, according to some of those defending her. Yeah, jump in at 512-836-0590.
0: People are just so soft. I mean, words only have power to the extent to which you're willing to give them power. If you're not going to get all upset about it and just realize someone has an opinion, then you can go about your day and she can go about her day and, you know, everybody's fine. But people just like to be offended nowadays.
1: It is 640. Yeah, jump in at 512-836-0590 here on the Todd and Oz Show. And, well, yeah, immediately social media just took off with this one, man.
0: Not surprised.
1: She didn't back down.
0: Yeah.
1: At
0: good
1: all.
0: For her. Good for her for standing what she believes in.
1: She didn't back down whatsoever. Yeah. Andrew is checking in from the Domain this morning. I think he wants to wait on this story about this woman that confronted a group of others inside an HEB because they were wearing Muslim attire, and she confronted those Muslims inside the HEB there in Conroe. And, well, the video was taken off in cyberspace over the weekend. Good morning, Andrew.
9: Morning, guys. I haven't seen the video, but you said she's in scrubs. I'd be willing to bet she probably got her company logo on those scrubs, which she's representing the company. So she has every right to be fired. You know, wearing your company logo.
1: I didn't see a company logo on her scrubs. I just saw blue scrubs. But I didn't zoom in or anything like that. She had to be chased down. Yeah.
9: You do have the freedom of speech, but you don't have the freedom from consequences.
1: Sure.
9: I saw another video this past weekend. Some lady called one of those otter guys will walk out the camera, called the police, said that he had a gun. The police showed up, and he didn't, and they went after her.
1: Yeah. Do you agree with her sentiments and her feelings, though?
9: I do, but that's the thing. Like, there's horrible people in every religion, you know? And America, we're a Christian country, but in our amendment, we have the freedom of religion. You know? That's in the rules. You know, I mean, there's people out there that don't like, you know, certain races, but it's not everybody.
1: Yeah, I got you. So you agree with her?
9: I agree with that. Some Muslims are terrorists, some aren't.
1: Yeah.
9: You know, I mean,
1: should you lose Andrew, should you lose your job because of what you just said?
9: No.
1: Why not?
9: But also, I'm not feel out there harassing people about it either.
1: Yeah. But you, so you agree with her, but just don't go out there and harass. I got you. Okay, that's fair.
9: I don't agree with her 100%, but I'm saying there's jerks every group, you know.
1: Yeah.
9: But it's not as bad as people want to say. Like how the Democrats like saying, you know, us white men were the gun toters, were horrible with guns. We need to kill our guns. Well, as we've said 100 times, how many guns are there out there, and how many of us own them? If we're at issue, it would be well known.
1: Gotcha.
9: You know, there's a lot of Muslims in this country. If there were that severe an issue, it would be well known.
1: Yeah.
9: You know.
1: I got you.
9: It's just the few are louder than the many.
1: Yeah. Thank you, Andrew. Appreciate you.
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11: Fox News, I'm CJ Papa. Talks with Iran continue, but can President Trump strike a deal with Iran known for being untrustworthy?
12: If Iran doesn't live up to their agreement, or if they're not behaving, I will do what I have to do.
13: Talks in Switzerland produce a 60-day roadmap toward a broader agreement, and President Trump warning Tehran to keep up their end of the bargain or face the consequences.
11: As Fox's Douglas Ader reporting, polls are open in the Empire State.
14: Among the closely watched House races in New York is the one in the 12th District, which has a crowded field due to longtime incumbent Democratic Congressman Jerry Nadler's decision to retire. Candidates include former President John F. Kennedy's grandson, Jack Schlossberg.
11: That's Fox's Tanya J. Powers reporting. The polls open at 7 a.m. in both Maryland and South Carolina. 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
10: Mark and Melinda.
26: Melissa is in Manor with a comment on PepsiCo, saying they're going to cut the price on all of their potato chips and other snacks by 15%. Hi, Melissa. How are you?
27: I'm good. I'm wondering if the 15%, they're trying to make themselves sound good with, the customers, because I think they're losing business to the store brands. Generics used to get a bad name, but now they don't. And I can tell you, everything I just put in my grocery cart that was a snack was the store brand. The sodas I bought, I don't even drink them that often, were half the price.
26: Wow.
27: Yeah, and in some cases, like I'm just going to say the cheese balls at one particular store that I only buy on game days, they actually taste better to me, the store brand, than the other one.
28: That's how I cater everything.
26: Melissa, thank you so much. And Melinda and I will be over for the game and those cheese balls.
28: Yes, I'm looking forward to it.
10: Afternoons 4 to 6 on News Radio KLBJ.
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1: Now that the Austin School Board has approved an $887 million budget, attention is now shifting to what things look like on campus moving forward. Well, the budget also includes a $186 million in spending cuts. You know, they had a big budget gap. And due to the cuts, officials say some campuses will see modest class size increases in the second grade through the fifth grade. Now, some teachers could also see their planning time reduced to the state minimum of one period per day. Now, Monty Exter, he's with the Association of Texas Professional Educators. He tells CBS Austin that larger class size makes it more difficult for teachers to provide individualized instruction.
0: Higher class sizes mean more work for educators. Less planning time equals more work for educators. I know that AISD is working really hard to retain their very best educators.
1: So they're able to provide individualized education with the current class size?
2: I don't think
1: that's... Is that what he's alleging?
2: I think he's probably arguing that there's even less of an opportunity to do it now than there would have been before. But no, they really don't do much individual, I wouldn't think.
1: Well, with the larger class size, he says it becomes much more challenging for teachers to address each individual student's academic needs. Well, that doesn't sound like you're able to do that now in public schools. He says the workload increases regardless of how much time is available during the day.
0: And they're all learning the same things, but in the ways that make sense for them. When you have more students, that means more students that you're trying to differentiate for. We are simply now pushing some of them out of the school day and saying, well, you're still going to have to do this work. Do it from home.
1: More work, a lot of work, work. Work is what they're complaining about?
2: Sounds like it.
1: Okay.
2: Sounds like it.
1: Superintendent Matthias Segura says he knows changes will have an impact in the district.
3: Every single person in this organization has a role and serves our students. And it's not going to be repaired overnight. It's going to take time as we navigate through the budget. There's immense pain within our schools. It's unfortunate. It's sad.
1: You would think that a guy that just got a big pay raise and a contract extension would have more... pep in his step, more inspiration in his tone.
2: How could you when there's immense pain?
1: Well, anyway,
2: the district,
1: they cut about 560 positions, and about half of those were unfilled positions, so it's not as dire as it sounds.
2: Mm-hmm, mm-hmm. You're right. There's, you know, a lot of the financial problems, I think, public school districts across the state, across the nation, really, are run up against are because of these groups like the Association of Texas Professional Educators and other teacher unions. You know, where everything is just about dollar signs to them. Nobody's asking the AISD school board to look inward and say, hey, what did y'all do? Like, where is y'all's responsibility in all this?
1: Are there any strong voices of leadership within the Austin school district? Are there any strong voices of leadership within any public school district in Texas? Jump in here at 512-836-0590. A lot of doom and gloom. A lot of misery.
2: That's all you get, really. It seems like.
1: Why would anybody want to show up to those schools with that kind of tone in their voice?
2: A lot of great teachers in AISD, you know, who are excited probably and high energy, but you never end up hearing from them. You always hear those doom and gloom voices.
1: Listen, we got some new details that have been released following the death of a man in Southeast Austin. This happened last week. And according to witnesses, Jose Salgado Armer was doing some mechanic work in the parking lot of an AutoZone. I think they're on Riverside or near the AutoZone on Riverside Drive. And he was approached by an armed man that was demanding cash.
2: Right.
1: Things turned sour very quickly, though.
2: Yeah. So I guess initially this Jose Salgado Amador guy put his hands up and was complying. The guy with the gun turned his attention to this witness, and that's when this Amador guy tried to wrestle the gun away.
1: Wow.
2: And he got shot in the process.
1: Well, police have identified the shooter as 19-year-old Israel Medina. He was tracked down using surveillance cameras and DPS license plate readers.
2: How about that, APD?
1: Another one. How about that, City Council? Mm-hmm. Well, Medina is facing capital murder charges, and jail records show that he has no bond. Last year, Medina was allowed to enter a diversion program in Travis County after multiple arrests for theft and burglary. Also, he's already gone through the Andy Brown diversion program at Travis County.
2: Yeah, he's already gotten multiple theft and burglary arrests. And here you go. You have a situation where this poor guy was allegedly murdered in an attempted robbery. So, you know, this guy could have been in jail. We could have saved a life, but no. Diversion programs, because apparently they work.
1: Interesting. Yeah. So he's got a history of gun violence, it sounds like.
2: Got a history of violence and committing crimes and getting arrested, getting convicted for them. But, jail time was apparently too harsh for this guy.
1: Well, the Austin Police Department used a combination of surveillance camera footage thanks to the Department of Public Safety. AP doesn't have those flock cameras, so they had to lean into the DPS on this one.
2: Right.
1: I'm so glad they had him around because this guy would still be on the streets.
2: Yeah.
1: Possibly committing more robberies against innocent people.
2: Yeah.
1: Right.
2: Yeah. Just and seemingly random.
1: I just wonder if the Travis County judicial system regrets giving this guy so many chances before he killed someone.
2: I mean, you would think that at some point somebody's got to have a conscience in the Travis County justice system and go, yeah, we're doing something wrong here right now. Too many people are being re-victimized.
1: Well, he went through the diversion program in 2025 following a series of theft and burglary cases.
2: Yeah, yeah. So he had a whole bunch of arrests for it. And instead of jail time, the DA and the judges were like, yeah, we'll go ahead and sign off on this diversion program. We want to give you another chance.
1: This is just another one of those stories of our Travis County judicial system that has failed the people of Central Texas. This is another one of those stories.
2: Yeah.
1: Second, third, fifth chances. Here's the diversion program, only to be out on the streets at 19 committing murder.
2: I mean, I'm all for, in most cases, I am for a second chance. You made a mistake, you know, unless it's some horrible, egregious crime, whatever. You know, kids do dumb stuff. I did dumb stuff. But, you know, when you start getting them 3, 4, 5, 6, 10, 12 different chances, and they keep coming out and committing the crimes, and eventually someone dies because of it. It's time we start holding the prosecutors and the judges truly accountable.
1: Yeah, I think so. I mean, they have
2: it's on them.
1: They do have a qualified immunity, you know, to protect them from that kind of thing. But, you know, this is the kind of thing where a rogue DA, you know, should be addressed by the governor of the states, the voters, the voters of Austin, Texas. Wow. 19-year-old Israel Medina. Boy, he's a real cancer in our society.
2: Another
1: real
2: situation
1: cancer in our community.
2: That 19, you know, that like 12 to 20 year age range where, you know, so many young people are just committing all sorts of violence. I truly, truly hope that the state legislature next year will actually focus on these DAs.
1: Listen, a teacher and a coach who worked within the Round Rock Independent School District has now been arrested. He's accused of sending sexually explicit messages and nude photos to underage students via social media. Dylan Thomas Goforth, he's 34. He's a real dumbass. He was arrested this past Wednesday, charged with, quotes, improper relationship with an educator and a student, a second-degree felony, punishable 2 to 20 years in prison. According to the story, Goforth worked at the Westwood High School in the Round Rock ISD. He was an English teacher for the gifted and talented students, as well as one of the football and basketball coaches. Now, a district spokesperson tells the Texas Scorecard the Round Rock ISD does not comment on personal matters. The individual referenced is now a former employee. The McLennan County Sheriff's Office reportedly began investigating Goforth in January after receiving allegations of inappropriate social media communications with a 16-year-old student. Investigators found Goforth had communicated with the students on Instagram and Snapchat between September and November of last year, even sending sexually explicit messages and nude images. Now, the arrest report states that Goforth's messages discussed his past sexual experiences, including having sex with men and participating in threesomes. Goforth also allegedly shared pictures of his penis with that student. Investigators also found that Goforth had an account on a website called Bondage, Dominance, Sadism, BDSM, a fetish and kink communities, where he posted explicit pictures of himself. Now, this teacher also contacted other minor students via social media. Investigators said those messages crossed acceptable teacher-student boundaries but did not trigger additional criminal charges. Now, Goforth was booked into the McLennan County Jail, and he was released the next day on a $20,000 bond. He began working in the Round Rock Public School System last year, previously taught in the West ISD. He taught for 5 years in the West Independent School District. And according to a September 2025 student news article, Coach Goforth aims to be a publicly appreciated educator. That's his goal in life. Now, Goforth has held a teaching certificate since 2020. His certification is now under review by the Texas Education Agency. Yeah, jump in at 512-836-0590.
2: You know, I mean, this is such a rampant problem in our public school system across the state of Texas. The Texas Scorecard actually has a little section called Bad Apples, and it's just page after page after page after page of educators across the state who've gotten arrested and charged and convicted of inappropriate relationships with kids, students, sexual assault, things like that. And you know, I know that the school districts have pretty robust background checks nowadays. Mm. But, you know, some of the stuff, I guess you really can't spot until they've done something to actually get themselves caught.
1: Well, I mean, I am curious as to what kind of background check they did after he left West ISD for 5 years.
2: Yeah.
1: Something tells me he's probably up to no good there. Don't have any proof of it, but something tells me he left the West ISD for a reason.
2: Yeah.
1: Any comment from the superintendent of the Round Rock School District on this one? Has he said anything about this? Is he keeping quiet on this one?
2: I think he's pretty. I've not heard anything from him.
1: Sure.
2: Yeah.
1: Well, listen, he's held a teaching certificate since 2020. And just the past few years, hundreds of Texas school employees have been accused of sex crimes involving students and other children, including the Round Rock ISD.
2: Mm-hmm.
1: Back in April, orchestra teacher Caleb Carter was arrested for allegedly raping an underage student while he was teaching at the Round Rock High School. Stony Point High School teacher Domingo Perez was arrested in 2024, charged with multiple sex crimes. In December of 2025, Perez pleaded guilty to having an improper relationship with a student in exchange for deferred adjudication, meaning he'll serve no jail time. Thousands of Texas educators have been reported to the TEA because of sexual misconduct.
2: I mean, it really is just such a massive problem, and you know, when you look at the breakdown here, too, on some of these, this educator sexual misconduct map of, you know, people where they were arrested and for what crimes. I mean, it's unbelievable. Indecency with a child, possession of child pornography, indecency with a child by exposure, online solicitation. It just goes on and on. And we're talking dozens upon dozens of arrests. A lot of them right here in the Austin area.
1: I don't know why you'd communicate with any students via social media.
2: For any reason whatsoever. Especially nowadays.
1: Yeah.
2: But there are a lot of teachers, I think, who do, and then they end up falling into some kind of trap. And I will never understand.
1: I have no problem with them, you know, communicating via email, but also include mom and dad in the email, too, right?
2: Exactly.
1: Yeah.
2: Well, and I think a lot of times you would probably just end, I mean, unless it's something directly related to something going on in the classroom, an assignment or something. You know, if it's something that involves outside the classroom, I would think you would want to go through the parents first, skip the kid altogether.
1: Sure.
2: You know, I mean, for all kinds of different reasons.
1: I mean, a homework assignment, that sort of thing. There's nothing wrong with including mom and dad in that thread as well.
2: Not if necessary.
1: I mean, they want to be up to date to what's going on too, right?
2: Sure they do.
1: I would
2: sure.
1: think so.
2: Sure. Yeah, it's just, it's frightening to see all of the inappropriate behavior out there from teachers all across the state.
1: Texter says, to me, as the teachers are going to be communicating with him outside the class, it should be an email, but should also be a school email.
2: Yes.
1: Yeah, school accounts. I mean, you know, include, you know, maybe more than just that student in the email as well.
2: School account.
1: At least there's a record of it.
2: Yeah. No Facebook Messenger or anything like that.
1: Yeah. Another reason why our kids under the age of 18 probably shouldn't be on social media. They could be victimized by the people that are the closest to them.
2: Yeah, good point.
1: I mean, what a shocking story. But yet it's not so shocking, right? It happens so often.
2: Unfortunately, it's not shocking anymore, but it's no less disgusting every time you hear about it.
1: Listen, as Barton Springs Bridge marks its 100th anniversary, community members and advocacy groups are calling for city leaders to reconsider the plans to potentially replace the historic structure. According to city officials, the 100-year-old bridge has deteriorated over time, with cracks in the concrete and structural concerns raising questions about its long-term safety and functionality. In December of 23, the Austin City Council officially recommended to replace that bridge and advance the project, to the design phase for a new one, despite engineers saying that the bridge was structurally sound and could be repaired for a much cheaper cost. Well, advocates like Bill Bunch with the Save Our Springs Alliance tell KXAN the bridge's history and the role in the community is worth saving.
4: It has genuine historic importance to the community. It's been connecting Austin to Barton Springs and Zilker Park for 100 years. We should value that and treasure it and take care of it.
1: All right. Is the bridge safe? Can people drive and walk across it?
2: Yeah, I mean, I think, you know, it needs some attention, but
1: sure.
2: It's not falling apart immediately.
1: Well, in late May, the group Preservation Texas named the Barton Springs Bridge one of the most endangered places in 2026. Preservation Austin member Mary Gale agrees the bridge should be preserved.
5: It blends so well into the surrounding landscape. It looks Barton Springs and the park are natural assets. The bridge blends into those natural assets.
1: What do the folks in the neighborhood say? They're the ones that use it every single day, you know? I mean, Well, anyway, Kale says that safety is paramount, but she thinks that the city council should explore some alternatives to demolishing the bridge and completely replacing it.
5: It's not a done deal that you can't save something because there are cracks. We've saved things before where there are structural aspects that need to be investigated.
1: The city will use $32 million in bridge improvement grant money from the Federal Highway Administration to help fund the project to revamp the bridge. Officials say the planned new bridge is currently at a 90% design milestone. Mm. There you go. Yeah, jump in at 512-836-0590.
2: Well, you know, I would tend to side with Bill Bunch, the preservation groups. I think that this is one of the seemingly the last few pieces of old Austin architecture that we've got around here. And I know it's not the greatest argument to make for saving it. But I think that if the engineers say that it's, you know, by and large, for the most part, structurally sound, we can fix this up, we can make the repairs, we can do it more cheaply, and we can maintain a piece of Austin's old history, I don't see what the problem is. Keep the bridge for cars, and then add some pedestrian and bike stuff to the, you know, on the edges of it or something like that. You could probably do that more cheaply than $32 million.
1: Well, I agree with this lady from the preservation group and Bill Bunch, you know, but for different reasons. I mean, the engineers say we could fix it for just a fraction of what it would cost to replace it. Fix it in the name of saving money. They want to fix it because it's aesthetically pleasing and it's been there for 100 years.
2: I don't know why
1: on their side, but for different reasons.
2: I'm on both of your sides.
1: Yeah.
2: 100% on both of your sides. I think that if you can find a way to do it more cheaply, absolutely do it more cheaply. And if you can find a way to preserve, we have lost the vast majority of everything that was old Austin. And we've talked about this before. You know how you look around town and it's just these sterile, soulless glass and steel corporate buildings.
1: Tan and brown.
2: That's it. Yeah. Tan and brown and steel and glass and nothing more.
1: Mm-hmm.
2: And we still have some old Austin here. So I've heard the arguments for tearing it down, you know, you need more space. Fair enough. But I think you could probably find an alternative to that as well.
1: Did they fix those crosswalks over the weekend? I know there was a big sad ceremony, right? So that mayor hosted?
2: Yeah. Yeah.
1: What was that all about?
2: Well, there was one for, I think there were multiple ceremonies. They were kind of somber events, but they were getting rid of the Black Artists Matter mural written on one of the streets in downtown. And then there was another ceremony as everybody was hanging their heads in sadness, getting rid of one of the rainbow crosswalks. You got to wear black to these events, basically like a funeral.
1: Listen, reducing your electric bills that are driven up by the data center boom is now on the Texas Public Utility Commission's agenda. This is one of their top priorities now, as we hear from newsman Chris Fox.
6: Governor Abbott directed the Public Utility Commission and ERCOT to take steps to protect residential ratepayers from the costs of data center expansion. He wants the data centers to add power generation to the grid and cover infrastructure costs. University of Houston Energy Fellow Ed Hurst.
7: He's also asking that the Public Utility Commission find a way to lower residential electricity rates. Well, if that's going to happen, then the rates are going to go up for the commercial and industrial users. That's going to be very difficult to get through the legislature.
6: Texas Public Utility Commission Chair Thomas Gleason addressed the governor's letter on Thursday.
8: I want to make sure that we do our diligence to ensure that, you know, what the governor has asked of us can be incorporated into this.
6: July 9th is when the PUC will take it up. In Austin, Chris Fox, TSN News.
1: Yeah, there you go. Nobody wants their electric rates or water rates skyrocketing as a result of data centers.
2: No, I think it would be great if they actually were able to find a way to parlay this into reducing our electric bills.
1: Listen, have you seen this video that's circulating in cyberspace over the weekend? It was a video filmed inside an HEB. This was in Conroe, Texas. It happened over the weekend and has been, it sparked a lot of debate, national debate. In the video, you see a young woman identified as 25-year-old Dasha Kilpatrick. She's seen wearing scrubs approaching, we don't know when the conversation began or even how the conversation began. The recording starts after there's some sort of altercation that's unfolding. Well, Kilpatrick, she confronts these two, a group of Muslims inside the Conroe HEB. And she's now lost her job as a massage therapist there in Conroe, Texas. And on one of those, those fund counts, you know, those go send fund counts. I'm not sure exactly which one this one is, but they've raised a bunch of money for her because she's lost her job. I had to clean some of the audio up, but here's part of that conversation.
9: You should get the f*** out of here. You're really not welcome in this state or this country.
11: You are wearing scrubs. You work with
9: people. It doesn't matter. What matters is that you worship a terrorist who is a warlord, a pedophile, and Islam is a terrorist organization.
11: Yeah, not because you're not educated
9: about it. Not a religion. I'm very educated on this subject.
11: No, because you're obviously not.
9: You need to be. You're not welcome here.
11: We are welcome.
9: This is not a Muslim country. This is a Christian country.
11: Stop looking at her like that, please.
9: You need to leave.
11: You need to leave.
9: You're not welcome here.
11: We have citizenship here.
9: You need to go back to your Islamic country where you came from, okay?
11: No.
9: Everybody's aware of why you're here.
11: No.
9: Okay, so don't think that we don't know, and don't think you're going to get away with it.
1: All right, there you go. Now, she was a massage therapist. She was in her scrubs. She lost her job. Already got a couple of people texting and saying they donated to this this account to save this woman.
2: Oh.
1: You know, she lost her job, and at last check, I think it was up to about $70,000 so far.
2: Mm. You know, this kind of thing, I just, you know, so she feels that way. I mean, so what if somebody has something to say that others might deem as mean or offensive or what? I'm so sick of this kind of thing just making news. She feels how she feels. She shouldn't lose her job over this, nor should anybody else who speaks his or her mind about whatever they feel about it. People are far too sensitive.
1: People had to go out of the way to identify where she works.
2: Yeah, yeah, they had to go track down and figure out who it was and then, you know, blast her out over the internet. Who cares, you know? Somebody has an opinion. Oh, no, you know, and it's, but this kind of thing, it just, it's like what drives narratives nowadays in our news cycle, very much so.
1: Well, I mean, you know, I can understand where Ms. Kilpatrick's coming from.
2: Sure.
1: You see the celebrations of terrorism all over social media in this country, right? Well, anyway, critics say the confrontation is textbook case of religious harassment. They're inside the store. Many are defending her. Her online supporters argue that she was exercising her First Amendment rights of free speech and that her concerns about radical Islam are valid, according to some of those defending her. Yeah, jump in at 512-836-0590.
2: People are just so soft. I mean, words only have power to the extent to which you're willing to give them power. If you're not going to get all upset about it and just realize someone has an opinion, then you can go about your day and she can go about her day and, you know, everybody's fine. But people just like to be offended nowadays.
1: It is 640. Yeah, jump in at 512-836-0590 here on the Todd and Oz Show. And, well, yeah, immediately social media just took off with this one, man.
2: Not surprised.
1: She didn't back down.
2: Yeah.
1: At all.
2: Good for her. Good for her standing what she believes in.
1: She didn't back down whatsoever. Yeah. Andrew is checking in from the domain this morning. I think he wants to wait on this story about this woman that confronted a group of others inside an HEB because they were wearing Muslim attire, and she confronted those Muslims inside the HEB there in Conroe. And, well, the video was taken off in cyberspace over the weekend. Good morning, Andrew.
12: Morning, guys. I haven't seen the video, but you said she's in scrubs. I'd be willing to bet she probably got her company logo on those scrubs, which she's representing the company. So she has every right to be fired. You know? Wearing your company logo.
1: I didn't see a company logo on her scrubs. I just saw blue scrubs. But I didn't zoom in or anything like that. So, she had to be chased down, yeah.
12: You do have the freedom of speech, but you don't have the freedom from consequences.
1: Sure.
12: I saw another video this past weekend. Some lady called one of those otter guys will walk out the camera, called the police, said that he had a gun. The police showed up, and he didn't, and they went after her.
1: Yeah. What do you, you know, do I mean, you agree with her sentiments and her feelings, though?
12: I do, but that's the thing. Like, there's horrible people in every religion, you know? And America, we're a Christian country, but in our amendment, we have the freedom of religion. You know? That's in the rules. You know, I mean, there's people out there that don't like, you know, certain races, but it's not everybody.
1: Yeah. Yeah, I got you. So you agree with her?
12: I agree with that. Some Muslims are terrorists. Some are.
1: Yeah.
12: You know, I mean,
1: should you lose Andrew, should you lose your job because of what you just said?
12: No.
1: Why not?
12: But also, I'm not out there harassing people about it either.
1: Yeah. But you, so you agree with her, but just don't go out there and harass. I got you. Okay. That's fair.
12: I don't agree with her 100%, but I'm saying there's jerks every group, you know?
1: Yeah.
12: But it's not as bad as people want to say. Like, how the Democrats like saying, you know, us white men, we're the gun toters, we're horrible with guns, we need to kill our guns. Well, as we've said 100 times, how many guns are there out there and how many of us own them? If we were an issue,
1: yeah,
12: it would be well known.
2: Gotcha.
12: You know, there's a lot of Muslims in this country. If there were that severe an issue, it would be well known.
2: Yeah.
12: You know.
2: I got you.
12: It's just the few are louder than the many.
2: Yeah. Thank you, Andrew. Appreciate you.
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20: Iran's president goes to Pakistan. I'm Dave Anthony, Fox News. Continuing talks that got going over the weekend in Switzerland with Vice President Vance leading the way for the U.S. to prevent Iran from having nuclear weapons.
21: I trust actions. And what the president has asked us to do is verify what they're doing, focus less on what they're saying.
20: The vice president touts that Iran's allowing nuclear inspectors back into the country. That's, though, being disputed.
22: Iran's ambassador to the United Nations says there has been no discussion on allowing in inspectors from the International Atomic Energy Agency. He insists Iranian nuclear activities are for the next stage of talks with the United States.
20: That's Fox's Jonathan Savage. President Trump insists if Iran does not comply with the deal signed during the 60 days of further talks,
29: I will do what I have to do.
20: Meanwhile, Hezbollah claims Israel is violating a ceasefire in Lebanon, firing at civilians, but the Israelis claim they struck armed terrorists who posed a threat to their soldiers.
30: Hezbollah is to blame here. They killed 5 Israeli soldiers over the weekend. They've been launching drones at Israeli forces in southern Lebanon, and we do expect this issue to remain a priority of conversation in the Memorandum of Understanding.
20: Fox's Trey Yingston, Tel Aviv. The polls opening now in Maryland and South Carolina for primaries and runoffs. The voting started an hour ago in New York, where several progressive and socialist candidates are trying to win Democratic primaries for Congress. They'll also vote today in Utah. Now an update in the Nancy Guthrie case. More than 4 months after she was abducted from her home in Arizona, we're learning a second kidnapping ransom note that the Guthrie family got told them she had died.
31: The note said Nancy was, quote, buried with nature. The sender or senders of the first two ransom notes have not been publicly identified, and there have been no reported arrests in connection to them. The notes were received within days of Nancy Guthrie's disappearance. The first note demanded millions in Bitcoin in exchange for Nancy's return.
20: That's Fox's Todd Pyro. 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
33: Man, you know what it is, man. Just another day, another hustle, man.
1: Yep.
33: I want to speak on that homeless. Man, the city's not doing nothing about it. I started out having 5 homeless encampment properties to clean out. I was hired to do. I'm at 12 right now. All these individuals that I meet in these homeless encampments, they're ducked in these camps that people from Wisconsin, North Carolina, New York, these people are coming out from the woodwork, man.
1: Wow.
33: So I have no clue what these city council are talking about, if there's a change in decreasing homelessness. All these Mickey Mouse nonprofits that they have, man, everybody got their hand in the pot, man, taking some kind of change out of it. There's no change whatsoever.
1: Well, Lou, there's no interest in solving the crisis because that means they wouldn't be needed anymore, right? I mean,
33: exactly.
1: Yeah.
33: That's job security for them, and that's it.
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20: President Trump will hit the road today, going to Pennsylvania to highlight what he says is booming American manufacturing. He'll visit a Mack Trucks assembly plant in Lehigh County. But the president may also be getting updates on the work he says is being done to fix the Washington reflecting pool that's turned green. not long after a contractor he hired had painted the bottom of the pool dark blue. He claims it's been vandalized, warning those involved could face serious jail time.
0: The president's American flag blue paint floating at the top of the reflecting pool was the work of vandals and not contractors who worked on the renovation.
29: Let's put it this way. When you have a 350, I think it's 350, not 250, a 350-foot slit from one end to the other, you think that's proof?
0: An algae bloom also turned much of the water green this month, something President Trump also suggested could be the work of saboteurs. Cleaning the algae may require the pool, which was renovated for about $15 million, to again be drained. At the White House, Jared Halpern, Fox News.
20: On Wall Street, falling stock futures suggest the day of selling the day after the Nasdaq dropped 350 points, but the Dow

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1: 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I'm Brad Swale.
2: News Radio KLBJ Radar Weather Watch under another excessive heat warning for our entire listening area today. 95 is our expected high temperature with sunshine this afternoon. Clear skies tonight with a low of 75. Tomorrow it becomes partly cloudy, even warmer with a high of 96. That's your News Radio KLBJ Radar Weather Watch. I'm Rachel Marisay.
3: 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Yes.
4: It is 6:06. This is the Todd and Oz Show. I'm Patrick Osborne, joined today by the great Brad Swale.
5: Hello.
4: How are you?
1: It's great. How are you, man?
4: It's been a while, man. Todd is out today. Probably going to be back tomorrow. So you got us, Todd and Patrick and Brad.
1: Yeah.
4: It's early, man.
1: You guys look significantly enough different. Come on.
4: We do look a little different. I got way better hair.
1: That's true.
4: 512-836-0590 is the number. We'd love to hear from you. Lots to get to today, including the latest out of Iran. President Donald Trump this week has warned that he's going to take whatever action he deems necessary if Iran fails to uphold its commitments amid a new 60-day roadmap agreement after talks in Switzerland. The results of the latest negotiations include measures to prevent incidents and miscommunication in the Strait of Hormuz and the creation of a deconfliction cell, as they're calling it, to help enforce the U.S.-Iran ceasefire agreement across all fronts. That includes in Lebanon. Vice President J.D. Vance also said this week that Tehran agreed to invite International Atomic Energy Agency inspectors into the country. Let's get the latest on all that from Fox's Doug Luzader.
6: Good morning. Negotiations with Iran are still ongoing after talks in Switzerland produce a 60-day roadmap toward a broader agreement. And President Trump warning Tehran to keep up their end of the bargain or face the consequences.
7: I think Iran, I can say on a sort of a different scale, is in its own way working out very well. Maybe it's hard to say just as well, but maybe almost just as well. And we're doing very well in terms of negotiating a fair and reasonable deal. If Iran doesn't live up to their agreement, or if they're not behaving, I will do what I have to do.
6: And this comes as Vice President J.D. Vance returns from an intense round of talks in Switzerland, reporting that Iran will allow IAEA nuclear inspectors into the country, although Iran says no visits are planned at this point. But the administration is emphasizing a trust but verify approach.
8: Whether good faith or bad faith, you can't trust anybody's words. You have to trust what they actually do. Letting in the inspectors is a big deal, but again, we're going to see what they actually let the inspectors do once they're in the country. That's going to continually be a part of our negotiation. So my point is not that I trust or distrust anybody. My point is that I trust actions. And what the president has asked us to do is verify what they're doing, focus less on what they're saying.
6: And elsewhere in the Middle East, Israel is remaining steadfast in its actions in Lebanon, with Prime Minister Benjamin Netanyahu saying that Israeli forces will stay in the region. Quote, the IDF will continue to act with determination in order to neutralize threats against our soldiers and our citizens, demolish terrorist infrastructure, and maintain the security zone in southern Lebanon. Now, President Trump says he is reviewing that situation. He told reporters, I get problems solved real fast, including with Bibi. And back here on Capitol Hill, the Pentagon is asking for about $80 billion to cover the cost of the war in Iran. President Trump is now set to meet with defense contractors tomorrow to urge them to accelerate the replenishment of depleted U.S. stockpiles.
4: That's Fox's Doug Luzader there, latest on Iran. And you've been following much on this roadmap for peace, if you will, between the U.S. and Iran, and Donald Trump's 14-point memorandum of understanding.
1: I mean, I keep hearing that there's peace, and then over the weekend, after the weekend's done, there's no peace, and just kind of that's the pattern that's emerged. I think that this is an interesting the deconfliction zone cell, which doesn't include Israel, and it's supposed to be overseeing Israel's cessation of

0: operations in Lebanon. Mm-hmm. And so it seems like it's, you know, this outside group of countries from the Middle East, including the United States, making sure that they do stop that. And I wonder if it's going to work this time.
1: I don't think. I mean, I'm only going to believe it when it actually happens, because you're talking about Iran. I mean, you're talking about a country that has consistently throughout the history of ever gone back on deals and lied and cheated and deceived and committed all sorts of murderous acts around the globe. So my fear is all this is going to be for naught. All these talks with a regime that you can't reason with will be for naught, and we're going to end up having to find a contingency plan, if you will.
0: Yeah, I'm sure this. I don't think this is the end of it. I think that, I think your fears will be realized.
1: One of the concerns, too, one of the points here is the U.S. and regional partners will develop a reconstruction plan for Iran worth at least $300 billion, which is a hefty price tag. And there's some bipartisan concern over that. Outgoing Senator John Cornyn is actually voicing some of the same concerns as Ted Cruz, who talked about this last week. Both say they're worried about the money that Iran could get out of the deal and what they might end up doing with it.
2: Now they'll use the money that is being released to rebuild their ballistic missile arsenal and begin to enrich again. My hope would have been that he would have finished the job and basically eliminated that threat in the future.
1: I would agree with John Cornyn there. I kind of was hoping for more completion of the job. And Ted Cruz has given billions of dollars to theocratic lunatics who want to kill us is an exceptionally bad idea. I would tend to agree with all that. And I really don't. I don't care where the money ends up coming from. I mean, I don't want it coming from us. They promise it's not going to be a dime of U.S. tax money. But I don't care where it comes from. If they end up with $300 billion, they're probably going to do something bad with it. Would be my guess. They're probably not going to use it to feed their people. You know?
0: Well, I mean, who knows what they'll actually do with it at the end of the day. I hope that $300 million doesn't come from us. And of course, they're saying that it won't. But at the end of the day, we've been told that something is not going to happen and then it happens anyway.
1: Right.
0: And when it comes to tax dollars, that's the lifelong pattern, right?
1: Of course. Of course it is.
0: I would expect that at least a little bit of that coming from us.
1: Yeah. 512-836-0590 is the number. We'd love to hear from you on this. Stick around. We got more coming up, including the latest on the State Board of Education's discussions about some new curriculum for social studies in classrooms and public schools that could include Bible verses. And Austin voters going to get to decide this fall whether or not a new requirement will be in place for third-party audits of Austin City Hall. That and a whole lot more on the way. Stick with us. It is 6:13.
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7: Tesla has officially discontinued the one-time purchase option for its full self-driving supervised system in North America. Yeah, the software is now exclusively available through a subscription model, if you will.
1: So looks like they're going to charge $99 a month for that subscription.
7: That's
1: or
7: right.
1: $1,000 a year.
7: Well, this shift aligns with Elon Musk and his compensation package, which includes targets for reaching 10 million active FSD subscriptions. Mm. That's 10 million cars on the road driving autonomously with somebody maybe sleeping or, you know, scrolling through their phone. That's pretty cool, man.
1: Yeah, it is. I mean, it's still technology.
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7: 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I mean, if you're not driving, why not take a nap, right?
1: Yeah, fair enough.
7: Right?
1: Fair enough. It's just a weird look.
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0: And welcome to Austin's on-time traffic. I'm Brad Swale. It's 6:15 a.m. Not much has changed since last we checked in. The disabled vehicle at I-35 and Farm to Market 1825 northbound is still there, blocking the right shoulder and right lane. Traffic starting to back up a little bit more on I-35 northbound. Looking at the map here, it looks like there could be an accident right there in front of, right there past Stastny on northbound I-35 that's slowing down headed into Austin. So let's drive safe out there. This is Austin's on-time traffic. I'm Brad Swale.
11: News Radio KLBJ Radar Weather Watch. This week brings plenty of heat and virtually no rain in our forecast. Mostly sunny this afternoon with a high of 95. Look for clear skies tonight down to 76. And for tomorrow, partly cloudy skies, even warmer with a high of 96. That's your News Radio KLBJ Radar Weather Watch.
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18: I'm looking at the Capital Metro dashboard right now, and overall ridership in the past 12 months is 25.9 million. Now, that sounds like a big number, but to be honest, it's about 5 million riders lower than all the previous years.
1: That's not good.
18: Capital Metro, since its creation in the 80s, has never increased ridership. Now, they've increased the revenue they take in from the taxpayers in a sales tax collection and that sort of thing, and a variety of taxes they get from the county and the city, but they have never increased ridership. That's not a good look. Let's see here. Let me squeeze in Ryan.
19: I'll keep it brief. I just wanted to share my experience. You know, I'm 30. I grew up in Austin, lived here my whole life. Man, when I started taking the bus when I was 12. I explored Austin. I enjoyed the city. I was 13 when I decided to be a knucklehead. I actually ran away from home, and I would stay on Capital Metro all night to, you know, they had a bus that ran all night. I stayed on the night owl to stay out of the weather when it got too cold. And I never once felt unsafe at all. I never once saw anything sketchy. I never saw anything dangerous. There was no machete, no weapons. It was actually really probably kept me very safe.
1: Yeah.
19: And it's really a shame that's no longer. And like I said, this was only 15, 16 years ago. And during my bout of that, you know, in the city in general, I never had any problems. I never felt unsafe.
18: Things are different now, for sure.
19: You know,
18: yeah, completely different now.
19: Now, as an adult working at, I work all over the city a lot during the night. I feel unsafe,
18: I hear you, man. And things have changed greatly. No, right before your very eyes, you've seen it unfold.
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1: 6:18, Todd and Oz Show, Patrick Osborne and Brad Swale in with you today. Missing you, 512-836-0590 is the phone number. Apparently we got a flu outbreak, Brad.
0: What?
1: Right down the street, we got a flu outbreak.
0: In the middle of summer.
1: Expanding at the home of Air Force Basic Training right down the road in San Antonio, Texas. It's apparently sickened at least 222 recruits at Lackland Air Force Base. Baylor infectious disease expert Peter Hotez, who's kind of like Texas' own Anthony Fauci.
0: Oh, I know Peter Hotez, yeah.
1: He says, we've seen this before.
21: During the 1918 influenza pandemic,
2: Our bases in Texas got hit really hard. So this is something that's well known in military bases that influenza can really take off.
1: Now, he's blaming Pete Hegseth. Well, Joaquin Castro is blaming Pete Hegseth specifically.
0: Not Hotez.
1: Not Hotez, but Castro is. He's basically says it's Hegseth's fault because there's no longer a mandate for people in the military to get the flu vaccine. He says it's not too late, though, for the military to start requiring vaccinations. Again, he's been updating the flu numbers, and he's demanding answers from the Pentagon, which so far has been, you know, fairly quiet about all this because it's just some flu cases. Should the military reinstate the vaccine mandates for everybody involved?
0: No. I mean, no, of course not. But, you know, okay, whatever. Peter Hotez is a fat loser, and he's super unhealthy. He's the worst. No one should take advice from him. But the flu vaccine is not that effective generally year to year. I think it's well known at this point that sometimes it's the wrong strain, and it's just overall doesn't really do a whole lot. You know, I'm not offering any sort of medical advice here. You know, talk to your doctor, sure, do whatever you need to do. But to blame it on other people, like, yeah, occasionally you're going to get a little flu outbreak. They're military aged, like probably pretty healthy people, a lot more healthy than Hotez. Mm-hmm. They're going to be fine.
1: Yeah, I think so too. Well, and you're talking about grown adults, right? I mean, I think there may have been one death. I'm not sure if it was directly related to the flu, but I know that Castro is calling for an investigation into it. But my thoughts are, all right, well, you're a grown adult man, you're a grown adult woman, you don't want to take the vaccine, and maybe you get sick. Maybe something bad happens. That was your choice, right?
0: Yeah.
1: Why should everybody else be forced to take a jab, even though I think people probably trust the flu vaccine more than they do COVID? But the whole COVID fiasco made me sort of question everything when it comes to vaccines now. What's actually in this jab that you're about to give me?
0: Yeah, well, they're calling for an investigation.
1: Well, Castro wants an investigation because there was a death involved.
0: Okay, stop it. Stop it, Castro. Relax. This is dumb. Go on. Yeah.
1: 512-836-0590. Is it time to reinstate military vaccine mandates? 512-836-0590. Also on the state level, major curriculum debate unfolding as the State Board of Education is weighing in whether or not to mandate Bible stories in public school classrooms. A lot of parents and educators that packed the overflow rooms yesterday. About 500 people apparently lined up to let the State Board of Education kind of know what they think of proposed new social studies standards and revised K-12 reading lists that now include those biblical texts.
21: Students deserve historical accuracy, not political indoctrination.
22: Public education should invite students to explore many perspectives, not require that one perspective take precedence over the rest.
23: The Bible is appropriate in this list of literary requirements. The history is a crucial component.
1: So, I hear a lot of people making that argument that the Bible stories have a place in public schools because of their historical context and the framework of our country and whatnot. But I could understand the pushback on it. I guess the proposed social studies framework here would reduce coverage of European and global history, would focus heavily on U.S. and Texas history, which I'm 100% okay with. And then we got the final vote on the reading list expected on Friday. But how do you feel about this? I mean, you know, are we injecting too much religion, too much Christianity specifically into our public schools? Or are Republicans onto something when they're trying to kind of force more morality, if you will, back into our public institutions?
0: Well, I mean, I guess this is, you know, a little more context is going to be necessary here. If they are reading these Bible verses in context of like whatever their historical accuracy or their historical significance, you know, maybe whatever Sam Houston cited this Bible verse at whatever, you know, all stuff like that. I think that it makes sense. You know, I don't know that I want teachers in public schools trying to be pastors and read these Bible verses and not understand them and what they truly mean and stuff like that. That could go, you know, even if you like the idea, that could go south pretty quickly.
1: Sure, sure.
0: So, you know, they're not doing a great job educating kids anyway, and they've been transing them for years now. So this is, I think, maybe better.
1: Yeah.
0: Right?
1: Yeah, I mean, it's kind of along the same lines as mandating the Ten Commandments in every classroom in public schools, which, you know, I don't personally have a problem with. But I do believe that kids, especially they hit a certain age, mandating a framed poster of the Ten Commandments certainly isn't going to turn around a kid who's already a bit rebellious.
0: It also, you know, might push them into being more rebellious if that's what the school is pushing.
1: It's entirely possible, yeah. The new curriculum here would have students as young as six reading about Noah's Ark, David and Goliath, That would be meant to be read aloud from picture books. Daniel and the Lion's Den in English classes. I don't know. I've got, again, this is one of those things on a personal level I don't have a problem with. Whatever, you want to inject Bible verses into public school curriculum, but is it the right place for it? I'm not really sure that this is going to have the desired effect, and I'm almost positive all of this is going to wind up in a court with lawsuits from the ACLU and groups like that anyway.
0: Oh, yeah, that's for sure. They're not going to let this slide without a fight.
1: No, they don't like moral things.
0: They're already sending people out to protest it, of course.
1: They don't like moral things at the ACLU. So let's see here. You'd have school districts have until 2030-2031 school year to implement all these changes. Emily Herron is the director of curriculum and instruction for the Hayes School District. She talked to CBS Austin. She says the changes are going to require significant adjustments for the teachers and the administrators.
3: That is a fast timeline. That's an incredibly fast timeline.
1: Is it though? Is it? I mean, we're into what was this 2026? It wouldn't be implemented until the 2030-31 school year. It doesn't seem like it's that fast of a timeline to have to figure out how you're going to work around this new social studies curriculum.
0: I mean, that feels like that's ages away.
1: Yeah.
0: I feel like you can implement new curriculum that, you know, you can implement that next year like that. And that's coming around like before the summer ends.
1: I would think so, right? I mean,
0: maybe
1: if you really wanted
0: level,
1: to.
0: Maybe state level, it could be a little bit more difficult. It takes a little bit more time to make sure that everyone is coordinated and stuff like that. But
1: I mean, I guess you got to get all
0: 5 years
1: books
0: from now.
1: Yeah, it is. It's 5 years.
0: That's a long time.
1: You got to get all the new books and change stuff up, but yeah, I get maybe a year at the most. It seems like it would be ample time.
0: All the technology, they print books like this. Come on.
1: Well, State Board of Education set to vote on the proposed standards on Friday. We'd love to hear from you about this, what your thoughts are. Too much religious injection by state lawmakers into public education? Not enough? You okay with all this? 512-836-0590 is the number. Stick with us. Got a whole lot more coming up here. It is 626.
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30: Hello there, BJ. How are you?
34: Hey, good afternoon, guys. Yes, 100%. Absolutely agree we should ban cell phones in classrooms. I mean, we hear report after report on just the mental health of, you know, social media and just the awkwardness of young teens and generations, the trend generation. And anyone who disagrees or opposes it, they have an agenda or they're delusional, because our generation's fine and we didn't have cell phones and, you know, in our classrooms. But I deal with a lot of young people. I see them in elevators. Awkward is not even the right word. It's almost like a fear when, you know, you're in an elevator with them or any kind of closed quarters, or if you're walking past them in the hall, they don't look up and acknowledge you. It's a problem.
2: And this proposal would also ban them in hallways during passing periods. They would be banned in the cafeteria at lunchtime. It's a complete ban from beginning to the end of the school day. Do you like that?
34: I do. There's not a problem with it at all. And we survive without it.
31: Well, and to me, the fact that they're saying we're not going to allow for it during passing periods in the hall or even in the cafeteria during lunchtime is important, too. While in the classroom, absolutely, they should be paying attention to get education. While they're passing in the halls, while they're sitting in the cafeteria, they need to get that social education that is so badly missing in this generation of young people, so that they can get out and actually have a conversation. They don't have to have that anxiety that we've heard some young people say, I don't like looking people in the eye. I don't really want to talk to them because I'm not sure or confident in my ability to speak or have a conversation. So it's important that they learn how to socialize.
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1: 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We've got a whole lot more coming up on the Todd Nash Show. 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
8: Fox News, I'm Gianna Gelosi. It is primary day in key races in Maryland, Utah, and here in New York, where
9: multiple Mamdani-backed candidates are hoping to bring their agenda to Congress. And in the Palmetto State, South Carolina, voters will head to the polls for the GOP runoff election there. And President Trump has thrown his support behind both of those gubernatorial candidates, Lieutenant Governor Pamela Evatt and State Attorney General Alan Wilson.
8: Fox's Douglas Ader, the president not letting up when it comes to pressure on the Islamic Republic.
10: President Trump spoke from the Oval Office on Monday, saying that if Iran doesn't live up to their end of the agreement, he'll do what he has to do. Now, over the next 60 days, the focus is going to be on resolving Iran's nuclear program and keeping the Strait of Hormuz open. With the initial agreement in place, millions of barrels of crude oil are leaving the Persian Gulf each day.
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0: And welcome to Austin's On Time Traffic. I'm Brad Swale. It's 6:31. Looks like there's a disabled vehicle at US 290 at South 1st Street westbound, blocking the right shoulder, slowing things down. Zooming out to the larger map, there seems to be two accidents on I-35 northbound, one just north of Stastny, and one just right there at Slaughter and I-35 northbound. So be on the lookout for those, slowing things down. This is Austin's On Time Traffic. I'm Brad Swale.
11: News Radio KLBJ Radar Weather Watch under another excessive heat warning for our entire listening area today. 95 is our expected high temperature with sunshine this afternoon. Clear skies tonight with a low of 75. Tomorrow it becomes partly cloudy, even warmer with a high of 96. That's your News Radio KLBJ Radar Weather Watch. I'm Rachel Marisay.
1: 6:33, Todd Nash Show, 512-836-05. Number, I'm Patrick Osborne, joined today by Brad Swale. Todd Jeffries out. We'd love to hear from you, 512-836-0590. Brad, you've been keeping up with the, I know you're a soccer guy, you've been keeping up with the World Cup.
0: Yeah, of course. You say that with such disdain in your voice.
1: Well, I'm American.
0: I'm a soccer guy.
1: I'm American, so what can I say?
0: Yeah, a lot of Americans play soccer, buddy. All right.
1: So you like our odds? To like at least make it deep into the whole championship? I mean, I'm sure we're not going to win.
0: No, I don't think. I doubt we're going to win. But yeah, I think we'll make it past the round. I think we go to the round of 32 next. I think we'll make it to the round of 16.
1: Okay. And then after that, we're going to come home.
0: It depends on who wins the 32. But I think we got Ecuador in the round of 32. I think that's who we're lined up to play. Well, yeah, we can totally beat them.
1: I mean, based on results in previous tournaments.
0: Previous tournaments, those were years ago. Some of them decades ago.
1: You're optimistic.
0: Playing very well.
1: I like your toxic optimism.
0: It's not toxic. What is wrong with you?
1: I'm just kidding. Go America. Go America. 512-836-0590 is the number. Thank you.
0: Thank you.
1: Thank you, Nolan. Top Iranian diplomat is contradicting Vice President J.D. Vance's claim that UN nuclear inspectors could return there fairly soon. Let's get the latest on that.
3: Iran's ambassador to the United Nations says there has been no discussion on allowing in inspectors from the International Atomic Energy Agency. He insists Iranian nuclear activities are for the next stage of talks with the United States. It's after Vice President J.D. Vance said yesterday the discussions in Switzerland resulted in Iran agreeing to let IAEA staff back in. President Trump says inspections will be needed to ensure nuclear honesty. Ambassador Amir Saeed Iravani also warned the president's threat to take control of Iran last weekend put talks at very serious risk. Jonathan Savage, Fox News.
1: It's like they don't need anything to make an excuse to break away from talks, Iran. It's like, oh, well, Donald Trump hurt my feelings, so we're going to go ahead and just walk away from the table now.
0: Yeah, well, I mean, you know, sure, the whole thing is a big mess, and I wish we never really got into it in the first place, but it seems like there's a lot. The United States is standing in the middle, you know, Israel going and attacking Lebanon and, you know, Trump being very upset about that, and Iran not holding up their end of the deal. It's all a big mess.
1: Sure is. And I've been pretty critical of the constant, you know, drawing a line in the sand. All right, you have until today to do this. If you don't do this, I'm going to wipe you off the map. And then the next day, the talks actually went pretty well. So I went ahead and moved that line. I give them 5 more days, and then I'm going to wipe them off the map. You know, and I'm not on the ground. Obviously, I don't know.
0: You're fatigued by it all.
1: But I am a little fatigued by it, yes. Yeah. And I think a lot of people are. You can continue to negotiate without just, you know, every single day coming out and saying we're gonna blow you up. He's already threatening it again. You know, if things don't go well, we'll just start bombing them again.
0: Yeah,
1: and I don't have any problem with that. Just, you know, more action, less talk is all I'm saying.
0: Yeah, we'll see.
1: Also in the news, a little more locally, we've got some good news. Austin voters going to get to decide this fall whether or not to set a new requirement for third party audits at Austin City Hall. Now, this is something a lot of us have been calling for many years now, a full audit. I remember Ellen Troxler making the push for it years ago, almost a decade ago now. And she was the only one at City Hall that actually supported a full top-down audit of Austin City Hall. And I felt ever since that they've got to be hiding something from
0: that
1: it.
0: That was right? Prop K. Was that 2017?
1: Yeah, I think it was 2017.
0: Yeah, that's been almost a decade. Wow.
1: Isn't that wild? Well, now we've got Save Austin Now, once again, you know, coming to the rescue here, sending a petition to the city earlier this month. Regarding a proposed charter amendment related to city spending and accountability, and the signatures were actually certified this week by the Austin City Clerk, so move the amendment forward to the November ballot. You're well aware of all of this. You've got your finger on the pulse of what's going on in Austin. Save Austin now launched this charter petition last year, right? It would require regular external audits of the entire city budget within a year of the contract engagement, with the independent contractor selected within 120 days. Also requires the city of Austin to review its budget every 5 years or no less than 1 year before the city asks you to go to the ballots to approve a tax rate election. They want you to go, you know, above, they want you to go up to 5-10%. Then they're going to have to do an audit, at least within a year or no less than a year before they ask you for that. There was a recent interview in WFAA up in Dallas. Save Austin Now co-founder Matt Makoviak talked to them. So there's been a real trust breakdown between the Austin City Council and the people of Austin.
6: We've had so many embarrassing examples just in the last year. $10 million they wanted to spend on New York art for the airport, the ridiculous $1.1 million city logo that made us a national laughingstock. They wanted to get paid back for lunches, life coaches, art, furniture for their offices. The list goes on and on and on. All the waste at City Hall at a time when you have a budget deficit and when you're then going to ask taxpayers to pay more.
1: I don't know if you remember, but it was fairly recently the city council approved a separate, recurring efficiency assessment program. We're going to audit ourselves and make it look like we're actually doing.
0: They've been auditing themselves through the auditing department forever.
1: Yeah.
0: So I don't know what really changes here.
1: And you know what I feel like? Sometimes the city auditor will flag, you know, a couple of big ticket items to say, hey, you know, look, we're finding all this stuff, but the real meat and potatoes of what's going on with the fraud and the waste and abuse that is likely ongoing at City Hall, I don't think the city auditor is flagging really much of that at all. And I don't trust the Austin City Council to do it itself either.
0: Well, what's interesting is, so in the Save Austin Now proposal, it's every 5 years, and there's some other stipulations, right? But the baseline is every 5 years, mm-hmm. and one of those stipulations was within 1 year before going to the taxpayers for the tax rate election, like right. they did with the Prop Q. I believe the city of Austin has a policy to go to the voters every 4 years, as it stands right now, for a tax rate election, and sooner if they need it. And that's their idea. That's their plan. It has been for at least a couple of years now. I think Prop Q was the first one that they did that with. And their plan was 4 years from then, if Prop Q passed, another tax rate election. So we're going to get one if this passes. Mm-hmm. And City of Austin sticks with that plan at least every 4 years.
1: I think they've already sort of been, they've really been lamenting the fact that voters so strongly rejected Prop Q. There's already been more discussion, at least on the council message boards and occasionally just chatter on the dais there, about maybe trying to make another run at voters to see if they might approve it again. Was it Mike Siegel? He was at the local 1626 union meeting with them, talking about how they should have gone to the voters this year for that property tax increase instead of last year, because they got old Jimmy Tallarico on the ballot now that would have brought more people out to actually vote for it.
0: I mean, a lot of Democrats voted against Prop Q. I don't know. I don't think that's the worst strategy that he's ever come up with. It may have helped. I don't know that it would have pushed it over the finish line. You had deep blue organizations going against Prop Q. Mm-hmm. The city of Austin, Austinites are just upset at the city of Austin, and the economy is not, the inflation is through the roof. People are having a hard time affording this stuff.
1: Sure, sure. It was one of the more bipartisan things I'd seen in Austin in a long, long time.
0: Yeah.
1: People coming together going, no, I don't, it's already a ridiculous cost of living here. Everything's getting more expensive. You guys aren't helping us. Just, on a normal year, you're going to come and get 20% more from us. Absolutely not. And I think that I'm proud of the voters of Austin for actually doing that, because they saved the city from what would have been a massive economic burden for them. But they have another duty coming up this fall, two of them now, to go ahead and say yes to this, independent external audit being pushed by Save Austin Now, and say no to that whopper of a bond package that they're going to come asking for.
0: Yeah, I'm excited to see what the city of Austin does to push back against the audit's ballot initiative, mm-hmm. like what sort of stops they'll pull out to really sort of make that seem like it's some sort of nefarious plot to destroy the city of Austin. It's going to be, it'll be a fun election season.
1: Should we be giving them, let them borrow hundreds of millions of more dollars if they have still refused to open up the books in a full external audit for us? I don't think that's too much to ask when you're asking our kids and grandkids to take on debt because you want to build sidewalks and parks.
0: Well, whether they show it to me or not, I don't want to give them the money. But
1: well, I'm with you on that.
0: Yeah.
1: I think they've got plenty at $6.3 billion. 512-836-0590 is the number. Stick with us. More coming up at 642.
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30: Melissa is in Manor with a comment on PepsiCo, saying they're going to cut the price on all of their potato chips and other snacks by 15%. Hi, Melissa. How are you?
14: I'm good. I'm wondering if the 15%, they're trying to make themselves sound good with the customers, because
15: I think they're losing business to the store brands. Generics used to get a bad name, but now they don't. And I can tell you, everything I just put in my grocery cart that was a snack was the store brand. The sodas I bought, I don't even drink them that often, were half the price.
30: Wow.
15: Yeah, and in some cases, like I'm just going to say the cheese balls at one particular store that I only buy on game day, they actually taste better to me, the store brand, than the other one.
31: That's how I cater everything.
30: Melissa, thank you so much. And Melinda and I will be over for the game and those cheese balls.
31: Yes, I'm looking forward to it.
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0: Hey, welcome to Austin's On-Time Traffic. I'm Brad Swale. It's 6:45. Looking at the map, it looks like there's a few collisions on I-35 northbound. One at Stastny and I-35 just south of William Cannon. And again, near Slaughter, all slowing things down in that area, as you'd expect. Looking at the incident report, there's a disabled vehicle at 183 in Lamar Boulevard northbound in the right shoulder, slowing things down, as well as one at I-35 and RM-150 northbound in the right shoulder. So be on the lookout for all of that. Drive safe. This is Austin's On-Time Traffic. I'm Brad Swale.
11: News Radio KLBJ Radar Weather Watch. We have hot and dry this week. We're under an excessive heat warning for our entire listening area. Expected high temperature this afternoon will warm to 95 with mostly sunny skies. Clear tonight, low 76. Tomorrow is a partly cloudy day and even warmer with a high of 96. That's your News Radio KLBJ Radar Weather Watch. I'm
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13: And then coming up this afternoon, something really special. 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
13: You got Melinda that's going to be here. And he's bringing Ed Clements on this afternoon.
1: Isn't that wild? 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
13: That's wild.
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13: Well, it begins at, what, 2 o'clock?
1: Is that
13: 2 o'clock? Well, everybody gets your tetanus shots. 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
13: I'm looking at the Capital Metro dashboard right now, and overall ridership in the past 12 months is 25.9 million. Now, that sounds like a big number, but to be honest, it's about 5 million riders lower than all the previous years.
1: That's not good.
13: Capital Metro, since its creation in the 80s, has never increased ridership. Now, they've increased the revenue they take in from the taxpayers in a sales tax collection and that sort of thing, and a variety of taxes they get from the county and the city, but they have never increased ridership. That's not a good look. Let's see here. Let me squeeze in Ryan.
23: I'll keep it brief. I just wanted to share my experience. You know, I'm 30. I grew up in Austin, lived here my whole life. Man, when I started taking the bus when I was 12. I explored Austin. I enjoyed the city. I was 13 when I decided to be a knucklehead. I actually ran away from home, and I would stay on Capital Metro all night to, you know, they had a bus that ran all night, late out. I stayed on the night owl to stay out of the weather when it got too cold. And I never once felt unsafe at all. I never once saw anything sketchy. I never saw anything dangerous. There was no machetes, no weapons. It was actually really probably kept me very safe.
1: Yeah.
23: And it's really a shame that that's no longer. And like I said, this was only 15, 16 years ago. And during my bout of that, you know, in the city in general, I never had any problems. I never felt unsafe.
13: Things are different now, for sure.
23: You know,
13: yeah, completely different now.
23: Now, as an adult working at, I work all over the city a lot during the night. I feel unsafe, you know, and I am unsafe all the time.
13: I hear you, man. And things have changed greatly. No, right before your very eyes, you've seen it unfold.
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1: 648 Todd Knott Show. Patrick Osborne and Brad Swale in with you. It's 512-836-0590 is the phone number. Apparently there's some issues ongoing right now with the reflecting pool there in D.C.
0: So I've heard.
1: So, you know, I've never in my life seen people throw bigger fits over a simple cleanup job. I mean, anything Donald Trump does, it's met with just widespread condemnation from people. It truly shows how deep Trump derangement syndrome runs in this country.
0: I think if I could maybe clarify or add to which is I've never seen people get so upset about something they don't actually care about.
1: Well, there's that too. When is the last time that anybody has... I mean, it's nice to know that the reflecting pool is clean and it got that pretty blue paint. When's the last time you cared? Anybody thought about it?
0: It's a reflecting pool, and if whatever is happening, it will get fixed.
1: Mm-hmm, mm-hmm. Well, Senate Majority Leader Chuck Schumer is criticizing Donald Trump's latest attempt to fix the reflecting pool there in Washington, D.C. We'll get the latest on that from Fox's Christina Coleman, who reports the president blames vandals for the most recent disrepair.
2: How many hours did Trump spend talking about the reflecting pool? It ain't pretty. America needs a president right now, not a pool boy.
4: Well, at least five people have been arrested for vandalizing the property, including former Olympic canoeist David Hearn. He denies the vandalism and says he only reached into the pool to examine the new coating. The president said, quote, it has been given a 300-foot-long gash. Chemicals have been illegally placed in the water, and the beautiful new grass field has been destroyed with a gigantic 8647 chemically carved into it, probably inspired by dirty cop James Comey, and the president says he saw photos of some of the damage to the pool.
1: So the president's ordered contractors to pour hydrogen peroxide into the pool, keep the algae at bay. But, it sounds to me like people are upset over vandals more than anything. I mean, Donald Trump's pretty convinced. I don't know if you saw it, but he was talking about the 8647 that was burned into the lawn and stuff like that. I mean, all this would track with... You know, being vandals responsible here more than the contractors themselves.
0: Yeah, I wouldn't be surprised if vandals were at the bottom of all of this. That would not be surprising at all. I didn't know this, but it turns out in 2012, CNN did a whole segment on Obama did a 2-year, $34 million reflecting pool renovation, and not once so blamed Obama, but it was a disaster of a renovation, lots of problems. You know, big renovation projects like that, I think homeowners that have done renovation projects, they're aware. Small size, you put new cabinets in your kitchen, you know, the knob's not right. Like, stuff happens, and this is a much bigger scale. Mm-hmm. Again, this is something that the people that are complaining don't actually care about.
1: Yeah, and if this had been a little bit better maintained over the years, then perhaps this wouldn't be an issue for people to be, you know, angry about at all. Let's head out to the Domain, check in with Andrew this morning. Hey, Andrew.
5: Good morning, guys. Yeah, I was calling to say the same thing. Back in 2012, Obama did it. And, you know, it got full of algae, and this was a lot more. If you consider inflation, he probably paid about almost three times as much as Trump did.
0: I didn't consider the inflation portion of this, but yeah, $34 million in 2012, you know, that's a lot of money today.
5: Yeah, you probably talked close to 50.
0: Yeah, for sure.
1: Yeah. Well, you know, it's one of those things that anything Obama did, he always got a pass. Well, and we'll continue to get a pass. Thank you, Andrew, by the way. You know, whether it's renovations to the White House or the reflecting pool or deportations, which significantly outpaced anything Donald Trump has done. In fact, that's another thing that I would like to see more from Donald Trump. Actually ramp up the deportations, you know, because Obama's left you in the dust so far. But he gets a pass on all of that. But if your name is Donald Trump, you know, you come out and you say oxygen is good, and the next day half the country's got a plastic bag over their head. You know, it's you can't win with
0: it. Not safe. Don't do that. But yeah, I'm thinking about this now. The caller makes a good point. Even with inflation, maybe it'd be like $50 million today. I mean, the reflecting pool is large, but it's not a complex structure. Why does it cost that much money to renovate? Like, it seems a little high. And that just, you know, is that maybe I'm wrong. I'm not a pool boy. I don't know. Maybe that's how much it costs. But it does seem high, and it makes me question, you know, all levels of government. Why does it cost as much to do this? What are you doing?
1: Well, one thing about government, I think that is pretty uniform from the local level all the way up to Washington, D.C., is that any time that they can overspend, they will.
0: Oh, yeah.
1: It's not their money, right? It's ours. And it's way easier to spend our money than it is to reach into their own pockets.
0: The fun part of spending money is the fun part of having money is spending it, and especially when it's not yours.
1: Mm-hmm.
0: The best.
1: That's one of the ways we wound up with $40 trillion in debt.
0: Yeah.
1: And growing.
0: It's like my kids asking to buy stuff is really fun for them because it's not their money.
1: Yeah. Yeah, they perhaps that's what we need. We need financial literacy classes for Washington, D.C. And all levels of government. Put them back through economics 101.
0: Nah, they won't do that.
1: Of course not.
0: They'll figure it out. They'll get around it.
1: 512-836-0590. A lot of education stories have been in the news lately, whether it's, AISD and the closures, the race for governor and educate funding public education is a big deal. We also talked today about the situation with the State Board of Education, discussing the changes with the social studies curriculum, potentially adding some new Bible verses and things like that to it. There are also some questions about the role of AI in education. There's a new Fox News poll showing Americans see big tech as actually a larger threat to stuff like that than even big government.
3: Reading
6: 18 feet long.
3: Writing and AI? Lawmakers focusing not just on what AI teaches, but how. The percentage of high school seniors performing at grade level in math and reading is down 4 points from 2009. Lawmakers are skeptical about AI boosting performance. There are also privacy concerns. AI could harvest what students learn. An over-reliance on AI by teachers to grade papers is troubling. Students may question the value of an education if they can't find a job because of AI.
1: Well, that's newsman Chad Pergram there, bipartisan lawmakers working on a framework to actually regulate AI, and they kind of hope to make it happen by the end of this year. Are we flirting with disaster by having our kids put too much focus on AI in school, or is this something they actually should really be focused on because they're going to have to use it when they get out more?
0: I mean, I don't know if there's any aspect of AI that we're not flirting with disaster on. Yeah. And this is no different. I think that, I've talked to young people going through college and stuff like that, that, if I had AI in college, man, or high school,
1: yeah.
0: Can you imagine?
1: No, I think that I might have got myself in trouble.
0: I mean, in trouble in the sense that I don't know that I would have exited school learning anything.
1: That's what I mean.
0: Yeah.
1: Yeah.
0: So I think it's right to be concerned for sure. How they're going to use it, one AI, the school's AI may have these, walls up that they can't use it in a nefarious way to cheat or whatever, but then a different AI is going to come out that's going to be able to break down those walls. This is going to be a tough road for
1: mm-hmm.
0: kids.
1: Mm-hmm. I think it will.
0: For sure.
1: And we'd love to hear from you on that. 512-836-0590. Stick with us. Got to take a quick break. We'll be back. It is 6:55.
33: Be sure to catch Mark and Melinda on your way home this afternoon.
8: Hello there, BJ. How are you?
9: Hey, good afternoon, guys. Yes, 100%. Absolutely agree we should ban cell phones in classrooms. I mean, we hear report after report on just the mental health of, social media, and just the awkwardness of young teens and generations, this current generation. And anyone who disagrees or opposes it, they have an agenda or they're delusional, because our generation's fine and we didn't have cell phones in our classrooms. But I deal with a lot of young people. I see them in elevators. Awkward is not even the right word. It's almost like a fear when, you're in an elevator with them or any kind of closed quarters, or if you're walking past them in the hall, they don't look up and acknowledge you. It's a problem.
8: And this proposal would also ban them in hallways during passing periods. They would be banned in the cafeteria at lunchtime. It's a complete ban from beginning to the end of the school day. Do you like that?
9: I do. There's not a problem with it at all. Again, we survive without it.
31: Well, and to me, the fact that they're saying we're not going to allow for it during passing periods in the hall or even in the cafeteria during lunchtime is important, too. While in the classroom, absolutely, they should be paying attention to get education. While they're passing in the halls, while they're sitting in the cafeteria, they need to get that social education that is so badly missing in this generation of young people, so that they can get out and actually have a conversation. They don't have to have that anxiety that we've heard some young people say, I don't like looking people in the eye. I don't really want to talk to them because I'm not sure or confident in my ability to speak or have a conversation. So it's important that they learn how to socialize.
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7: Nuclear honesty. I'm Dave Anthony, Fox News. That's what President Trump insists the U.S. deal with Iran demands. Posting on Truth Social, Iran's agreed to high-level nuclear inspections long into the future, which Iran disputes. The day after the president warned he'll do what he has to do.
12: If Iran doesn't live up to their agreement, or if they're not behaving.
7: The president's post also maintains funds for the U.S. that is released for Iran will be controlled by the U.S. and used by Iran to buy food and medical supplies exclusively from the U.S., though Iran also disputes that today. The foreign ministry insists they'll decide how to spend any funds the U.S. unfreezes. And Fox's Trey Yingst reports.
14: President Trump just moments ago posted to Truth Social saying 19 million barrels of oil flowed out of the Hormuz Strait yesterday. He goes on to say an all-time record. Oil prices are tumbling down and the world is a much safer place.
7: And oil, meanwhile, is slightly higher today, but WTI is only about 10 bucks a barrel higher than before the Iran conflict sent oil and gas prices surging. It's up to seven people in custody now, and the plot the FBI thwarted to attack the UFC event on the White House lawn earlier this month.
15: Two more men have been arrested by the FBI, this time in Missouri and Washington State. Prosecutors allege the plot called for explosive-laden drones to strike near the White House before sniper teams opened fire on attendees.
7: Fox's Lucas Tomlinson at the White House. It's primary day in Maryland, Utah, and New York, where this is a big question.
17: So just how influential is New York Mayor Zohran Mamdani? We're about to find out. Multiple Mamdani-backed candidates are hoping to bring their agenda to Congress, including fellow Democratic Socialist Daria Lisa Avila Chevalier and Claire Valdez.
7: That's Fox's Doug Luzader. There are also runoffs in South Carolina. President Trump likes the Republicans running for governor so much he endorses both. A big trade in the NBA ahead of the draft tonight. The Milwaukee Bucks sending star Giannis Antetokounmpo to the Miami Heat for players and draft picks. 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
13: Sandy, it says on the screen you're a teacher. Want to get your thoughts on this. There's a story in the Daily Mail about a high school teacher. She's a 10th grade English teacher, and she's quitting because of the technology. Well, she says these young minds are being destroyed by the technology. They're playing games, they're copying assignments using AI and ChatGPT, and they're not learning a thing, and she's so frustrated that she's actually leaving the profession as a result of it. Do you see some of the same things?
25: I happen to be an 11th grade English teacher, and absolutely. These kids, I can't even let, they'll ask, can I listen to music while I'm writing? No, because I've had children who have AI dictating to them through their headphones as they're writing a paper. So you can't trust them to do things online, you know, if you want to have them write their paper in a Google Doc, say. It's impossible to trust them because they can cheat. And I agree with her. That's what I mean also about the fact that they can't think because they're relying too heavily on these things to think for them. And I understand her frustration. My students have to write everything by hand. I have a student who used AI to write about her favorite place. What the heck? I mean, wow. If you can't write about yourself, ridiculous.
13: To be the devil's advocate in this conversation, Sandy, the AI is pushing our culture that direction where you don't have to think. You just have to ask the right questions in ChatGPT, and you can get a job in this country. The technology is pushing us towards a lack of focus and mindless knowledge. These kids are only doing what the technology is pushing them towards, right?
1: You're right. I mean, it is really, really cut into critical thinking. I mean, you see it among adults, but especially among young kids when their minds are still forming and, you know, they got that sponge in their head and they're not using it properly.
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7: The manhunt continues in the Kansas City area for the gunman who went on a shooting spree on a highway last week, firing into cars, killing one person, wounding four others. In Northern California, shots rang out in a quiet library.
2: It happened at around 5:15 p.m. The Butte County Library in Chico, California was open when a man shot and killed two adults. A child is hospitalized with what are being called minor injuries. Gunshots and screaming can be heard in a 911 call. Chico police set up a perimeter around the building. Some went in. The suspect fled out the back where other officers were waiting and made the arrest, recovering

0: Scientific data proves it. Size does matter.
1: Oh.
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3: 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It is 706-512-836-0590 is the number. I'm Patrick Osborne. Brad Swale is joining us this morning. Todd Jeffries out today. And we're just missing you. We would love to hear your thoughts. A whole lot to get to today. We've got some great news here locally. Save Austin Now has done it again. They've managed to get an item on the ballot that's going to give you, the Austin voter, a chance to decide whether in November whether or not you want to have the city undergo regular external third-party audits from top to bottom. I think that anybody who says no to that would be doing us all a very extreme disservice.
4: Well, I mean, in 2017, when we tried to do this, they painted it as I think it was a Koch brothers conspiracy against the city of Austin. You know, is Kirk Watson going to pull the Steve Adler route? He's going to do something similar to that? I don't know. I'm excited about it.
3: I am too.
4: It's going to be fun.
3: So we'll have more on that. We'll have the latest on the State Board of Education's discussion about new curriculum for social studies, which could include addition of Bible verses and things like that. Also, state lawmakers may be taking a pass at regulating how and when teachers can actually privately message their students. That coming due to a spate of inappropriate issues with teachers and students.
4: I'm sorry, they're going to talk about when it is appropriate them to privately message students?
3: Now, I know where you're getting at, and that's exactly how I feel. But they're going to decide about private DMs, social media, emails, that kind of thing. So they're going to look at all that.
4: I can save them. If they want to pay someone to save them time and money, they can pay me. I'll answer the question for them.
3: I bet I know how you're going to answer it.
4: Yeah. Don't do that.
3: Don't
4: ever
3: do that. I don't have any kids, and I still could tell you, don't message my kids.
4: Don't do that ever. Don't,
3: hypothetically, assuming I had some. We begin with the big news, worldwide. President Donald Trump not letting up when it comes to pressure on the Islamic Republic, issuing a warning to Tehran about compliance. But Iranian leadership apparently trying to walk back a key part of the Memorandum of Understanding. We get the latest on that from Fox's Trey Yingst.
5: Morning. Negotiations with Iran are still ongoing after talks in Switzerland produce a 60-day roadmap toward a broader agreement. And President Trump warning Tehran to keep up their end of the bargain or face the consequences.
6: I think Iran, I can say, on a sort of a different scale, is in its own way working out very well. Maybe it's hard to say just as well, but maybe almost just as well. And we're doing very well in terms of negotiating a fair and reasonable deal. If Iran doesn't live up to their agreement, or if they're not behaving, I will do what I have to do.
5: And this comes as Vice President J.D. Vance returns from an intense round of talks in Switzerland, reporting that Iran will allow IAEA nuclear inspectors into the country, although Iran says no visits are planned at this point. But the administration is emphasizing a trust but verify approach.
7: Whether good faith or bad faith, you can't trust anybody's words. You have to trust what they actually do. Letting in the inspectors is a big deal, but again, we're to see what they actually let the inspectors do once they're in the country. That's going to continually be a part of our negotiation. So my point is not that I trust or distrust anybody. My point is that I trust actions. And what the president has asked us to do is verify what they're doing, focus less on what they're saying.
5: And elsewhere in the Middle East, Israel is remaining steadfast in its actions in Lebanon, with Prime Minister Benjamin Netanyahu saying that Israeli forces will stay in the region. Quote, the IDF will continue to act with determination in order to neutralize threats against our soldiers and our citizens, demolish terrorist infrastructure, and maintain the security zone in southern Lebanon. Now, President Trump says he is reviewing that situation. He told reporters, I get problems solved real fast, including with Bibi. And back here on Capitol Hill, the Pentagon is asking for about $80 billion to cover the cost of the war in Iran. President Trump is now set to meet with defense contractors tomorrow.

0: to urge them to accelerate the replenishment of depleted U.S. stockpiles.
1: And that was actually Fox's Doug Luzader there. I admit I said it was Trey Yingst. It was Doug Luzader.
2: Big mistake.
1: Yeah, I know. Sorry, guys, about the misunderstanding there, operator error. But, yeah, so Donald Trump talking tough here again, you know, saying that I'll do what I have to do if the regime does not live up to the deal here. I, for one, hope he does, because I would like a little. I know there are a lot of people who disagree with me when I say this, but I'd like a little more action from Donald Trump, a little less talk. I don't mind if things take a long time. You know, I know this is a big, long process. You don't have to tell us all the time that you're going to wipe a whole country off the face of the earth if you're not actually going to follow through with it.
2: Yeah, so you're saying stop saying and start doing.
1: Either that or just, you know, kind of dial back a little bit and just, you know, keep the negotiations going. You don't have to update us every 5 minutes with another threat to Iran, is all I'm saying.
2: Yeah, no, okay. That makes sense. I guess the threats will start to lose their punch after a little while for everybody involved, you know, the regular Americans as well as Tehran. They might say, hey, you said this last week and nothing happened, so what's going on here? Mm-hmm. My preference is that the whole thing just ends, you know, and everyone goes home and, you know, has a nice day.
1: We're all happy?
2: Yeah.
1: The Iranians too?
2: Sure. Why not? I mean, they're people. They deserve some happiness and, you know, happiness that if everyone is, of course, that's what I want.
1: The Iranians.
2: I don't want this to continue forever. I never, when this first started last year, I said, I don't want boots on the ground. I don't want this to turn into a larger conflict. And people got very mad. Why? That's never going to happen. And then, of course, it did happen. Of course it did, because it's the American government, and that's just what happens. We get into these hot Middle East wars, and things don't go well, ever. Mm-hmm. It hasn't worked in decades.
1: Well, you got to root out the ideology, and you can kill a lot of people. That doesn't change the fact that the ideology still exists.
2: You mean Islam?
1: Radical Islam, yeah.
2: I don't know that you can root that out.
1: No, you can't, and that's what's driving all of our problems over there. The world's problems, for that matter.
2: Yes, that's part of it, for sure. Yes.
1: So, you know, well, you know, 20 years in Iraq and Afghanistan, you know, we found that out. But I have no problem with us trying to take out this regime. I just want a little more action is all. But what do I know? I'm just a civilian.
2: We did take out the Ayatollah. And I think that they know more about what they're doing than we gave them credit for.
1: I think you're right. Absolutely. Absolutely. 512-836-0590. Stick with us. More coming up. It's 713.
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2: Hey, welcome to Austin's On Time Traffic. I'm Brad Swale. Looks like there's a collision at I-35 and Slaughter Lane northbound that is an injury accident, so that could be slowing things down quite a bit, as well as a disabled vehicle at I-35 at Kyle Parkway southbound and the right shoulder of the feeder causing some delays. Looking out at the larger map, I-35 northbound is indeed very slow going into downtown, especially starting at 71 and up on the north side. Things are actually pretty clear. So let's drive safe out there. This is Austin's On Time Traffic. I'm Brad Swale.
3: News Radio KLBJ Radar Weather Watch. This week brings plenty of heat and virtually no rain in our forecast. Mostly sunny this afternoon with a high of 95. Look for clear skies tonight down to 76. And for tomorrow, partly cloudy skies, even warmer with a high of 96. That's your News Radio KLBJ Radar Weather Watch. I'm Rachel Maris.
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8: 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Welcome.
9: This is where I look at Ed and I shake my head and I look at Melinda and say that's where the level thinking comes from, because I understand at 100 miles an hour you should be pulled over, and that's just ridiculous. But also, if somebody's got bald tires and these rains are having right now, if they're on the freeway and they got to slow down really quick, there's a very good chance those tires aren't going to grip the road and somebody's going to get hurt. So there's a reason we have laws, and there's a reason that those tires shouldn't be bald, because somebody might get hurt and there's a very good chance of it.
2: Where's your tire store? I'm just kidding. Hey, you bring up a good point. Nobody should have balding tires. I would just use an extreme example to my great friend to my left, but she's really to the right, Melinda over there, about how I would rather my police officers get some yahoo driving 100 miles an hour than getting some granny from South Austin whose tires are bald.
9: Well, there you go, Eddie. There you go again, putting it a granny, because most grannies are pretty darn smart and they get those tires fixed.
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1: 719, Todd and Oz Show. Patrick Osborne, Brad Swale, and you. Give us a call. 512-836-0590. So I think you've got kind of, some fairly strong opinions on this, but seemingly more and more each year, Texas teachers winding up in handcuffs for inappropriate relationship, inappropriate behavior with students. In fact, just last week, and we talked about this yesterday, is Round Rock teacher by the name of, and he was a coach, Dylan Goforth is his name, arrested for allegedly sending sexually explicit messages and nude photos to at least one underage student via social media, which I don't understand the whole concept of that, but it just seems like it happens all the time nowadays, I guess because teachers are so accessible to students and vice versa.
2: Yeah, I mean, everyone's got a social, well, most everyone has a social media account, and it's easy access for predators.
1: Yeah, very, very easy. So now some Texas lawmakers looking at whether or not the state needs to step in, set some stricter rules for how teachers can communicate with their students, including limits on things like private text messages, social media messages, personal emails, and other pieces of one-on-one communication. The Texas Education Agency recently launched a public dashboard. It tracks educator misconduct, or at least reports of them. And includes, you know, how many are submitted, how many investigations it turned out. And according to the dashboard, nearly 15% of these investigations this year alone have involved inappropriate relationships or communication. So State Senator Paul Bettencourt, he's worked on several educator misconduct laws in recent years, talked to News 4 down in San Antonio. And he says lawmakers really need to continue looking for gaps here.
0: And if we've overlooked anything, we're going to pass another bill to stop this.
1: He says all sides deserve to be heard on the issue of educators messaging their students, but priority's got to be keeping predators out of the classrooms, which I think we can all agree with.
0: The vast majority of teachers we have are upstanding people that can follow the law, that don't need to be expelled out of our system.
1: So there's some supporters of this who say more restrictions would be good. Messaging could still happen through school approved platforms or with parent or consent or district access. Critics, though, say that it would actually end up being harder for educators to do their jobs, which that seems like a first world cop out to me, if you ask me. For most of the history of public education, we've not had kids and teachers having that much access to one another to be able to message privately back and forth. But my question for you, and I think I know how you're going to answer this, is there ever an appropriate time for teachers to be privately texting their students, sending direct messages via Facebook or X or social media accounts, anything like that? I guess, if you're talking about a school-related activity where a bunch of kids can access, say, like an online dashboard, bulletin board, something like that, and everybody's throwing their questions and ideas up, okay. But is it really ever appropriate for teachers to have that kind of communication with students?
2: Patrick, I'm in awe, to be honest, about how dumb this whole thing is.
1: Yeah.
2: And it's never appropriate for any adult that's not a family member to be messaging my child. In any situation, I don't care if it's a teacher, if it doesn't matter. You don't message my child privately. You want to talk to me about it and ask my permission. Hey, can I message your child on whatever, Instagram? Okay, well, why? What do you need to do that for?
1: Yeah.
2: Well, because, explain it to me and I'll tell you no, most likely.
1: Mm-hmm.
2: Maybe there's some edge cases. I love Bettencourt. I think he's a good guy. I've talked to him many times. I think he is a good heart, generally. Examining this and trying to find, fill the gaps, just pass one bill.
1: Mm-hmm.
2: You cannot message students privately.
1: I don't know why I don't think that should even be controversial.
2: If you want to talk to the students outside of class time, you can call their parent. And you can say, hey, this is Mr. Osborne, and I'd like to talk to your son, Mr. Swale, mm-hmm. about his math homework. Okay, here's the phone. That's so easy.
1: I agree with you. Like 100%.
2: I don't think you disagree. It's just crazy.
1: I know, but I'm as baffled as you as to why teachers would feel that it would be appropriate under any, really for any reason outside of the classroom itself.
2: Yeah.
1: To have private communications with a student. If for no other reason, even if your intentions are pure, you're still opening yourself up to all sorts of potential issues. Maybe some kid gets mad. And now you've been sending text messages and he, lodges some false allegation and he's been texting me. See, there are all kinds of bad things can happen.
2: Yeah.
1: But I also have to question a lot of people who feel it necessary. I mean, again, there may be these certain circumstances where it's warranted, but for the most part, I would question most adults who would want to have private text message communications with kids.
2: As a general rule in life, if you're an adult, don't message kids.
1: Yeah. So State Rep Jeff Leach says he's got a possible solution here, and that's just prohibit all school district employees from having any sort of private communication with students through text messages, personal emails, social media messages, or other unofficial channels. And I think it's very unfortunate, this like many other things, where we actually may have to have a law, have the government step in to tell adults, hey, don't do this. But if that's what it takes, I see no problems with that, with introducing that bill next session.
2: I mean, I get it. I get the necessity for a bill like that with technology. I mean, the technology's been there for a long time. I'm surprised the bill hasn't been passed yet. But, we have all of these new ways to communicate. I get it. All right, pass the bill. Make it very clear. No, it's just it should be just one line. Don't message your students.
1: Don't message kids.
2: Privately.
1: Yeah.
2: Talk to the parents.
1: Keep the kids in the loop. Keep the parents in the loop. Very simple solution here. Now, there are some people talk about there's practical concerns about how this, a broader ban across the state might work here. Pointing out the teachers, coaches, some club sponsors often use messages to communicate with kids about, you know, changes to practice or game times or club events, assignments, maybe tutoring help. But again, I look at that and I go, well, can't there this be like a, like if you're going to have to do it via text messages or can't it just be like a group message? So it's a little, I don't know, it just seems more appropriate. If you're a coach and you want to inform the team about some changes to the start time of the game, that everybody on the team is included in the same group chat.
2: I mean, the start time of the game was decided days ago. When does that happen? That the game changes minutes before.
1: Yeah.
2: And you're not there already.
1: Yeah. I get it. Circumstances would be minimal that I think that it would be appropriate. Let's check in East Austin. Chris has got some thoughts on this. Hey, Chris.
3: Hey, guys. Yeah, I just think as a society, we've lost the ability to look at things as staying above reproach, because your integrity as well as your protection for yourself is on the line. So this idea of teachers thinking, I guess in our society, we've come to this idea that texting is a okay type of communication, when no, I won't, outside of work with my clients, I will never text another woman without my wife attached to it or their spouse or somebody else connected to it, because you have to keep yourself above reproach. So this idea of a teacher thinking she can text my kids ain't going to happen, not on my watch, you know, and if they're going to have a phone conversation, guaranteed I'm going to be, for the protection of the teacher as well as my kid, going to be on that line listening in as to what the conversation is going to be. I don't understand why this is even a debatable situation.
1: I'm with you on that, Chris. I mean, I think that a lot of parents feel exactly as you do. I know I'm not a parent, but I do. I agree with you. I bet you Brad feels exactly the same way.
2: Yeah, I mean, it's a no-brainer. Again, just don't. You don't need to be talking to my kids privately outside of school without my knowledge.
1: Yeah. A lot of bad things can happen. Hey, appreciate you waiting in, Chris. We're up against the clock. Have a good one, my friend. 512-836-0590 is the number. It is 727.
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7: Mark, Melinda, and Ed.
8: 3 out of 4 Texas nurses say within the last year they have been the victim of physical assaults or sexual harassment on the job. Chelsea is calling from downtown. Says on the screen that you got out of bedside nursing because of the violence. Tell us about it.
25: I was actually a newer nurse, so I had less than 5 years under my belt, and I was working bedside nursing, and I experienced numerous occasions of the sexual and physical assaults from patients. And it's unfortunate because you don't feel like you can go to your leaders or management, because usually what you'll hear back is, well, what could you have done differently to not let the situation elevate to that level that the patient would want to lash out?
26: What was the most common thing you faced with unruly patients or violent patients?
25: Well, it would be, as a female nurse, there would be a lot of sexual comments, sexual actions that would be done by patients, but also a lot of hitting, a lot of anger. Sometimes when we would have drug-seeking patients or even patients in pain, and, you know, you do have sympathy for them because, you know, when you're in pain, But as you know, someone said before, we're there to help. That's the only thing that we're there to do. You know, we're not the ones causing the pain. We're actually the ones trying to help you out with it. But yeah, you still experience that abuse.
9: Chelsea, you said that the hospital admin would say, what could you do differently? I take that to mean that they thought the patients did no wrong. There had to be some underlying reason why that patient would act that way towards you instead of they just are a bad person.
25: Exactly.
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10: Fox News, I'm CJ Papa. Massive oil tanker slowly moving through the Strait of Hormuz.
11: President Trump just moments ago posted to True Social saying 19 million barrels of oil flowed out of the Hormuz Strait yesterday. He goes on to say an all-time record. Oil prices are tumbling down and the world is a much safer place.
10: Fox's Trey Yinks in Tel Aviv. Oman and Iran stress their sovereign rights in their territorial waters in the Hormuz Strait. According to the joint statement, they are committed, they say, to ensuring safe passage through the Strait. Two more suspects under arrest linked to the alleged plot at the White House, the UFC 250 event.
12: Newly unsealed court records identify Jordan Rinker and William Faulkner, defendants 6 and 7. Investigators say Rinker played a supporting role, accepting $1,200 from alleged ringleader.
10: That is Fox's Lucas Tomlinson reporting this morning. 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
2: Welcome to Austin's on-time traffic. I'm Brad Swale. Looking at the report, the incident report out there, there's a disabled vehicle at I-35 and Kyle Parkway southbound and the right shoulder of the feeder lane slowing things down, as well as one at US 183 and Cameron Road southbound, also in the right shoulder. Zooming out to the larger map, there seems to be an accident on I-35 northbound just north of Slaughter that's causing some delays. And then, of course, as you'd expect, going in and out of Austin, northbound and southbound on I-35 and on Mopac is slow going. So let's drive safe out there. This is Austin's on-time traffic. I'm Brad Swale.
13: News Radio KLBJ Radar Weather Watch under another excessive heat warning for our entire listening area today. 95 is our expected high temperature with sunshine this afternoon. Clear skies tonight with a low of 75. Tomorrow it becomes partly cloudy, even warmer with a high of 96. That's your News Radio KLBJ Radar Weather Watch. I'm Rachel Marise.
1: 32 Todd Nash Show. I'm Patrick Osborne. He's Brad Swale. Missing out on you, though. 512-836-0590. Primary election day. Some key races today in Maryland, Utah, New York. They're all underway right now, and there are multiple far-left candidates, ultra-far-left. You know, when I say far-left, but it's like when it comes to the left wing of politics, the far-left is really become mainstream, don't you think?
2: Yeah, well, you look at the, I think you look at the graphs and charts over the years, the left has moved very far left.
1: Yeah.
2: The right has moved a little bit left, but it's still, it's largely the same.
1: I think the right's definitely moved to the left when you look at the fact that Donald Trump was a Democrat in the 90s.
2: Yeah.
1: And now he's considered a conservative.
2: He's considered far worse than a conservative.
1: But for all intents and purposes, the guy's still a 90s Democrat, right?
2: Yes, of course.
1: But 90s Democrats now, the left wing has moved so far to the left that they look at 90s Democrats, they call them Nazis, which is absurd to me.
2: Yeah.
1: But that's where we are. So we got a lot of these left wing, Democrat socialist, if you will, candidates vying for some important seats out there. And Fox's Doug Luzader's on the ground. Got the latest on some races that really could shape the face of the political landscape.
14: Good morning. So just how influential is New York Mayor Zohran Mamdani? We're about to find out. Multiple Mamdani-backed candidates are hoping to bring their agenda to Congress, including fellow Democratic socialist Daria Lisa Avila Chevalier and Claire Valdez, as well as far-left former New York City comptroller Brad Lander. Here are Lander and Valdez speaking last night.
18: And our solidarity, it doesn't end at the Hudson or at the Potomac. Our solidarity stretches out to Cuba and Venezuela and it stretches to Gaza.
27: And friends, the stakes are high. We know that. We have fascists in the White House. We have racists and transphobes in the White House. And we've got billionaires and oligarchs and bosses and corporations who have led us to this point.
14: Okay. And in the Palmetto State, South Carolina, voters will head to the polls for the GOP runoff election there. And President Trump has thrown his support behind both of those gubernatorial candidates you see there, Lieutenant Governor Pamela Evatt and State Attorney General Alan Wilson. The president posted this, quote, "These were the two that I was hoping would get into a runoff, and they did. I can't hurt one of them by only endorsing the other, so therefore I'm going to endorse for governor of South Carolina both Pam Evatt and Alan Wilson. It's a wealth of riches. With either one, you can't go wrong." Back to you guys.
1: Fox's Doug Luzader there. What do you think is behind this sort of lurch in the Democrat Party, just headlong lurch into socialism? I mean, we have nothing but generations of proof of the failures of socialism, Marxism, Leninism, communism, and the bloody trail of the 100+ million bodies it left in the 20th century alone. And yet you've got all of these political candidates who are seeming to, I mean, it's like Zoran Mamdani has really become the face of the Democrat Party, or at least what he stands for. Now you got all these candidates running on a lot of the same stuff that carried him into office. What's behind this push into socialism? I mean, how did we get here?
2: I think the push behind all the socialism is that it gets you power. If you convince people to vote for it, then you're in power. You get more power. I think that's a general idea. Why it's so convincing is sort of a different question, I think, obviously, and the different ways that they're doing it now versus how they did it in the 20th century is all a little bit different. But isn't it just power? Isn't that what it comes down to?
1: I think it's got to be part of it, because certainly those who are in power under the socialist flag have far more power and means than all of the poor people below them.
2: Yeah, and it's you can't do this for yourself. I have to take care of you. Give me the power to do this for you, and take from this person to give to you, and all of this other stuff. I think that's what it comes down to, is just the human desire for power.
1: Yeah, I think so. I just find it to be just such a vile political, philosophy, and it's just rooted in envy. What's yours should be mine, and how dare I have to go work as hard as you tell me I should to find the equality that I'm searching for. We should all be equal in our misery.
2: I have less because you took from me somehow.
1: Yeah.
2: Yes.
1: Yeah, like nobody lost anything because Elon Musk became a trillionaire, right? Nobody lost anything because of that. In fact, hundreds of people became millionaires.
2: I didn't become a millionaire, though, so that's a problem.
1: No. But, a lot of the same people that are complaining about that kind of thing, Elon Musk and his wealth, from Washington, are the same ones who are responsible for us racking up a $40 trillion debt. So I'll take the trillionaire who creates millionaires over the person who went into Washington worth 70 grand and came out worth 13 million bucks.
2: And made us all poorer through inflation.
1: That's exactly right.
2: Yeah.
1: 512-836-0590. Speaking of politics and wokeism, yesterday was the state mandated deadline for the Austin Transportation Department and Public Works Department to submit a plan. The TxDOT needs to know exactly how the city plans to remove all that political street art, such as the Black Artists Matter, mural in downtown, Pride crosswalks, rainbow crosswalks, stuff like that. And the state funding was on the line. Like, if they didn't comply and take this stuff down, they were going to lose state funding. So that Black Artist Matter mural, that's on 11th Street near Lydia and Waller. And some people and some local leaders have actually criticized the directive here, questioned the costs and the purpose of removing the artwork. Chaz Moore with the Austin Justice Coalition, he talked to CBS Austin.
0: The quantum leap in where we were in 2020 till today, it should be studied. This is a waste of money. If the state is so adamant about not having political messages on the street, this is something that just would have went away with time at some point.
1: What quantum leap is he talking about? Because the 2020, I remember, was rife with violence and riots and racial division and a regression, a general regression of Americans and this country. I'm not sure what he's talking about, the quantum leap that we've taken between then and now, unless you want to talk about the fact that a lot of us just don't flinch anymore when we're called names by guys like Chaz Moore.
2: Is he saying there's been a quantum leap in like racial justice?
1: Well, that's what when he says quantum leap, yeah, I think he's talking about racial justice.
2: What is he doing?
1: But I think he's talking about a decline. Like somehow in 2020 we were making progress, and now we're not.
2: If we made a quantum leap, then you would think that he would be out of like him or others like him and those that are in that industry of, race hustling or whatever you want to call it. If there was what are you doing? Like, go do something else. Yeah. Quit getting in my headphones about, being upset that some art on, quote unquote, art on the street is being taken away. that should have never been put on the street in the first place.
1: I agree. And I've always found it kind of disrespectful if you're putting your arm on the street and people are driving their dirty cars all over on top of it. You know, why would you put it there?
2: Very disrespectful.
1: It is.
2: If you want to, and again, it's the street. No one's going to, like, a drone, maybe someone gets a nice shot. There are walls that you could put that on, very large walls. You could do that inside of buildings. Go do that, yeah. I guess, on a private building.
1: I've never really seen the need for it. It was May 18th. TxDOT actually denied Austin's request to make an exception for that particular mural. Former Austin Councilwoman and State Rep Cheryl Cole, she says this is all just totally unjust.
3: We received this directive from the state, so we have to comply with it. But it is not fair to be erasing the history of the area or making an attempt to erase the history of the area.
1: I got news for you, Ms. Cole. 2020 ain't history of the area. What is she talking about? We're erasing some of these political messages out there, and somehow we're taking away from the history of the area.
2: Yeah, I don't know what she's. I guess she's trying to say that this is just another incident in the long line of history incidents in East Austin for black artists.
1: I guess so. It seems like it's just an excuse to whine and make a victim out of herself or anybody, Chaz or any of those other people. It's not the end of the world, and it's not just any sort of left wing political messaging. It could be any political messaging out there. State says you can't have any of it. So they, you know, they've removed the rainbow crosswalk there, or in the process of removing it at 4th in Colorado, other murals across the area as well. It looks like Zoe Kadri actually says he doesn't believe any of this. He says the city should not be forced to choose between honoring communities that have historically been marginalized and receiving transportation funding from the state. So
2: sorry, you have to choose, buddy.
1: Yeah. Make a choice, Zoe.
2: We have to choose all the time based on your directives, and now the state is making you choose, so, you know, deal with it.
1: Choose wisely.
2: Here's some tissue, I guess.
1: Here's some tissue, Zoe. What are your thoughts? 512-836-0590. Should we be taking these political murals down from the public spaces, or are they no big deal? Do you even care? 512-836-0590. Stick with us. More coming up. It's 7:42.
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15: David is calling from Waco on the story about the artificial intelligence now being used in conjunction with security cameras at Kai Charter Schools here in Austin. And this is a system that they say will detect guns on campus very, very rapidly. David, good afternoon. Welcome to KLBJ.
16: Yes, I'm a safety director at a kind of mid-sized school, public school here in Central Texas. I heard your comment about the AI, and we've actually been using it for a little over a month, and it worked tremendously. It's a definite game changer for us.
26: It will detect guns in schools. How does it work, the one you're using?
16: We've tested it weekly. It's just trained to look for movement, but also it sees an object that potentially looks like a gun and somebody holding it away or pulling it out of a holster or pulling it out of a bag. And then ours works exactly what you were talking about. The AI sends a feed to a human at a control center, and then they send an alert to us. We actually get a picture of what the person looks like, and it tracks them through the building. It, not only does it do gunshot detection, it also can detect a fight. It can detect if someone's fallen. It can do a lot of different things.
15: And David, that is scanning the exterior and interior of the building?
16: Yes, wherever you have cameras, and that's one of the things that's really nice about it, is that it will connect to your existing cameras. You don't have to go out and buy additional cameras if you have a pretty robust camera system, and most schools have exterior cameras and also have interior cameras.
15: And as far as you know, no one has been able to beat it so far, sneaking one pass that went undetected?
16: No. We haven't had an incident with a gun. And we've never had one on one of our campuses. This is just something that we've got a lot of things in place, and we just decided this was kind of the icing on the cake because it protects your exterior. That's one of the biggest things, is that if somebody gets out of a car with a rifle or a gun and they start towards your building, then they never get in.
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2: Welcome to Austin's On-Time Traffic. I'm Brad Swale. It's 7:44 a.m. There's a collision with injury being reported at I-35 frontage at 15th Street southbound, so be on the lookout for that. Zooming out to the larger map, all your expected delays are out there, 183 and 183, I-35, Mopac, all of those are slow going, coming in and out of downtown. So drive safe. This is Austin's on-time traffic. I'm Brad Swale.
13: News Radio KLBJ Radar Weather Watch. We have hot and dry this week. We're under an excessive heat warning for our entire listening area. Expected high temperature this afternoon will warm to 95 with mostly sunny skies. Clear tonight, low 76. Tomorrow is a partly cloudy day and even warmer with a high of 96. That's your News Radio KLBJ Radar Weather Watch. I'm Rachel Maris.
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1: Is the time on the Todd and Oz Show. He's Brad Swale. I'm Patrick Osborne. 512-836-0590 is the number. Todd Jeffries out today. Probably going to be back tomorrow. Wishing him well.
2: Always.
1: So some interesting news I'm seeing here out of Africa, actually. It looks like the it's being hailed as a major win for the Trump administration against Chinese domination of the rare earth minerals market. The U.S. has supported an American company, Virtus Minerals, in developing two major mines producing cobalt and copper in the Democratic Republic of the Congo. It's said to be the first U.S. rare earth minerals acquisition of the African nation since Donald Trump announced the Washington Accord last December. Now, historically, China has been the heavy lifter of these metals, right? The Strategic Studies Institute reports that 80% of the world's cobalt is produced by the DRC. 80% of that is controlled by China. And cobalt, used in a wide variety of applications from like electric cars to mobile phones and military jets, is on the U.S. government's list of critical minerals. And copper, also on the list, has traditional uses, you know, piping for plumbing, also needed in electronics in the automotive industry. But Trump made it pretty clear months ago that the administration is really fighting to curb Chinese domination of the minerals, help American mining companies make a major impact there in the Congo. Call it a great day for Africa and for the rest of the world. So looks like we're making some inroads over there into some rare earth minerals there in the Democratic Republic of Congo now.
2: Yeah, I mean, I think this is actually a pretty important development, being able, you know, securing this stuff, because, you know, they keep pushing all of the electronics on us and self-driving cars and, you know, electric cars and cell phones and AI data centers and everything like that. And yes, you need all of the rare earth minerals to make all of that work. And so if they're going to push it on us, we need to have access to it. China having as much control as you described is not good. You know, I don't know if you've seen this, like there's documentaries and stuff like that about how that all happens in the Congo. It is hard to watch.
1: Yeah.
2: Those are some gruesome conditions that they're in. Mm-hmm. I mean, I get it. You know, I hope that what happens in these American mines is that there's a little bit more care for, I don't think the Chinese are treating them well, is what I'm saying.
1: I don't think the Chinese treat people well. Period.
2: Generally speaking, you know? Yes,
1: yeah.
2: Correct.
1: Yeah, but yeah, you're right. those can be some horrific conditions over there, you know, and a lot of those mining operations I've seen, no matter what they're mining,
2: yeah,
1: it seems like, you know, and we have people talking about, griping about having to get up and go to work, you know, and sit behind a desk for 8 hours. It's like, well, you know, I think it could probably be worse. You could be working over there in a mine in the Congo.
2: It could be worse. Could that's be for sure. Could yeah.
1: But we do. We need a lot of those rare earth minerals for all kinds of technology that is rapidly advancing. You know, AI and self-driving cars, things like that, drones and whatnot, military technology. In fact, speaking of drones, apparently it was a flying magnet that helped California deputies actually end a dangerous standoff with a maniac. Nobody even had to fire a shot here.
0: The Sacramento County Sheriff's Office says a drone equipped with a powerful magnet was used to remove a knife from the hand of an armed felony suspect hiding inside a garage. Deputies had surrounded the home and were unable to make contact with the man before sending in the drone. After the knife was safely pulled away, officers moved in and made the arrest. Officials say it may be the first time in the nation a drone has been used to disarm a suspect. Ted Lindner, Fox News.
1: I don't know. That sounds actually kind of promising, you know, because you hear about, for years now, police departments have been using robots and they'll send them in. And, well, like we had that guy, that horrible situation in Dallas years ago where those five cops were shot and killed and they drove a robot into this parking garage and they detonated it and killed the guy. But you may actually have to end up getting cleaner situations here if you can just fly a drone in there with a magnet. Take something right out of a guy's hand like that.
2: I mean, I agree with you. I also don't know how that happens. I mean, don't you think if a drone was flying around you with a magnet, you would hear it and notice it and, I don't know, bat it out of the sky?
1: I might try to prevent it from taking whatever's in my hand.
2: Sure. maybe I'm just ignorant to the whole thing and it's a lot easier than I think it is, but I've seen drones in parks and stuff like that. They're not super quiet. You would hear it, especially in a garage. But kudos, they did it. I hope that they can, you know, master this skill and use it more often. I think it's really cool thinking outside the box.
1: Yeah. Yeah. You fly drones? You know how to fly drones?
2: As a man, I feel like I know how to.
1: You're just born with it?
2: I don't know.
1: You're just born with the knowledge.
2: I don't know that I've ever proved it, like in real life, but I could do it, sure.
1: I've been thinking about dipping into the drone market, but I don't even know where to start, and it's so expensive, and
2: What would you be doing?
1: Well, flying them.
2: I know, but for what? To what ends? Just for fun?
1: Well,
2: like
1: for
2: doing
1: example,
2: racing?
1: You seen
2: drone races?
1: You seen this picture
2: cool.
1: that we got out here in the newsroom?
2: I've seen that, yeah.
1: So a guy that used to work at him, Ryan Conine, he flies drones, and he took that picture of
2: the 360 bridge.
1: There's the one over there, I think, that's got the Frostbank Tower.
2: Yeah.
1: And I don't know. I've kind of been considering the idea of getting into drone photography.
2: Go for it. I mean, I'm sure it's a wonderful hobby, and you get outdoors, get some sunlight, you know, take some beautiful pictures. That could be fun.
1: Doesn't look like it's the most affordable hobby out
2: Why
1: there.
2: Do you say that?
1: Well, I don't know, because drones are... Every time I've looked at a price of a drone, they're pretty expensive.
2: How I don't know. How expensive are they?
1: Well, I don't know. I mean, I would
2: like
1: assume,
2: a grand?
1: I would assume at least that if you want a nice one.
2: Sure.
1: I mean, I could be wrong. Maybe I don't know what I'm talking about. But I seem to remember seeing some drones that were well over $1,000.
2: Oh, I wouldn't be surprised at all. But like just a hobby horse drone, yeah, maybe it's been several hundred dollars. But you'd have some beautiful pictures.
1: Be really cool.
2: Why don't you get one of the racing drones and do drone races?
1: Well, I thought about doing that too, actually.
2: Like through like the abandoned buildings and stuff.
1: But you could also take some pretty cool video shots from stuff like, you know, doing stuff like that.
2: Yeah,
1: racing it through with the camera.
2: You could put a magnet on the end of yours, and you could go around the beach and pick up people's keys and stuff while they're out and swimming.
1: Just do people a service. Beach service. Patrick at 590KLBJ.com is my email. Anybody out there that's got suggestions on a drone, a good entry-level drone that's not going to break the bank, but also is going to be pretty solid, shoot me an email because I'd love to hear more about it. Well, we still got a whole lot to get to here on the Todd and Oz Show, up against the clock here. But coming up next hour, we're going to talk about another successful push by Save Austin Now. They've done a whole lot of great stuff around Austin. And their most latest push here is they've actually successfully gotten an independent third-party audit onto the ballot for you, the Austin voter, to decide on coming this fall. And I think if ever the Austin City Council is going to expect you to approve something like a bond package or another property tax hike, they at least owe it to you to open up the books completely. And this would be an opportunity for us to make that happen. But you got to say yes first on the ballot. So we'll talk more about that. Latest on the situation out of Iraq and the latest out of the State Board of Education as they're talking about new updates to the social studies curriculum. And some people are upset about that because they may actually include some Bible verses as well.
2: Uh-oh.
1: All that and a whole lot more coming on. Stick with us. 512-836-0590. 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
1: Talk about your roof. So, you know, you know the kind of weather that we get around here. 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
11: Mark, Melinda, and Ed.
12: 3 out of 4 Texas nurses say within the last year they have been the victim of physical assaults or sexual harassment on the job. Chelsea is calling from downtown, says on the screen that you got out of bedside nursing because of the violence. Tell us about it.
14: I was actually a newer nurse, so I had less than 5 years under my belt, and I was working bedside nursing, and I experienced numerous occasions of the sexual and physical assaults from patients. And it's unfortunate because you don't feel like you can go to your leaders or management, because usually what you'll hear back is, well, what could you have done differently to not let the situation elevate to that level that the patient would want to lash out?
26: What was the most common thing you faced with unruly patients or violent patients?
14: Well, it would be, as a female nurse, there would be a lot of sexual comments, sexual actions that would be done by patients, but also a lot of hitting, a lot of anger, sometimes when we would have drug-seeking patients or even patients in pain. And, you know, you do have sympathy for them because, you know, when you're in pain, you're in pain. But as, you know, someone said before, we're there to help. That's the only thing that we're there to do. You know, we're not the ones causing the pain. We're actually the ones trying to help you out with it. But, yeah, you still experience that abuse.
18: Chelsea, you said that the hospital admin would say, what could you do differently? I take that to mean that they thought the patients did no wrong. There had to be some underlying reason why that patient would act that way towards you, instead of they just are a bad person.
14: Exactly.
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4: I'm Dave Anthony, Fox News. Savannah Guthrie choked up on the NBC Today show with the latest update on her missing mother, Nancy.
5: I wanted to just take the opportunity to ask people to really to beg people to come forward. Somebody knows something. We are in agony.
4: As we find out, one of the ransom notes after her mother was kidnapped from her Arizona home months ago reported that Nancy died.
6: The second note sent to media outlets in February following the disappearance of Nancy Guthrie is believed to have said she was, quote, buried with nature. It followed the first note that said she was safe and demanded a ransom of millions of dollars in cryptocurrency in return for Guthrie, who was the 84-year-old mother of Today's Show co-anchor Savannah Guthrie. News outlets agreed to a request by law enforcement not to report on the contents of the notes while they investigated.
4: That's Fox's Tanya J. Powers. Iran is disputing what the U.S. is saying about the weekend talks in Switzerland, denying they agreed to allow nuclear inspectors into the country, but President Trump insists they did, adding they can't be allowed to have weapons.
13: If Iran doesn't live up to their agreement, or if they're not behaving, I will do what I have to do.
15: Over the next 60 days, they'll be resolving Iran's nuclear program and the issues surrounding it while keeping the Strait of Hormuz open. With the initial agreement in place, millions of barrels of crude oil are leaving the Persian Gulf each day.
4: Fox's Trey Yingston, Tel Aviv. Iran also insists today it can spend the money the U.S. unfreezes however it wants. But on Truth Social, the president posted this morning, funds the U.S. is releasing for Iran will be controlled by the U.S. and used to buy food and medical supplies exclusively from the U.S. It's primary day in Utah and Maryland and New York, where several socialist and progressive candidates are hoping to follow Zoran Mamdani's lead after he was elected socialist mayor of New York City.
16: We're doing that again because this movement is unstoppable.
4: Claire Valdez has Mamdani's support, so do several others, in races for seats in Congress. There are runoffs today in South Carolina, too. 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
4: A fugitive accused of fraud captured overseas. Ibrahim Hilmi found in Turkey facing charges. He defrauded Medicare of $3.7 billion days after another Medicare fraud fugitive was also arrested. A loss in court for the Trump administration trying to block people from using food stamps to buy things like candy and soda.
33: Federal Judge Amy Berman Jackson in D.C. rules the Trump administration lacks the legal authority to allow the bans. 23 states have received permission from the U.S. Department of Agriculture to prohibit the use of SNAP benefits for sugary drinks, candy, and some prepared desserts. Recipients in five states sued, arguing they or family members rely on those products to manage health conditions like diabetes or allergies or for an energy boost during the day. The bans are overturned in the states where the plaintiffs live: Indiana, Iowa, Nebraska, Utah, and West Virginia. The ruling says, in effect, there may be a genuine desire to improve households' health, but unhealthy food still falls under the legal definition of food approved by Congress when it established the SNAP program in 2008. Chris Foster, Fox News.
4: There is a sell-off brewing on Wall Street, especially in tech and chip stocks. Dow futures, they're down more than 200 points, but NASDAQ futures are down more than 900. The NBA draft is tonight, and hours before teams pick new players, a blockbuster trade.
34: The Miami Heat acquiring two-time MVP Giannis Antetokounmpo, who spent his entire 13-year career with the Milwaukee Bucks, along with Bobby Portis, in exchange for four players and a package of three first-round draft picks, including the 13th selection tonight. The deal won't get completed until July 6th, so it's possible more players or even more teams could get involved. But the Giannis era that included one championship in Milwaukee is now over. Frank Lanza, Fox News.
4: At soccer's World Cup, Lionel Messi made history scoring both goals in Argentina's 2-0 win over Austria, giving him 18 in his World Cup career. That's more than anyone ever. France, Norway, and Algeria also won. I'm Dave Anthony. This is Fox News.
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1: I'm sorry. 512-836-0590 is our number here. Todd Jeffries out today. He'll probably be back tomorrow. So you got us. And we would love to hear from you. Lots going on out there today, including the latest on the situation in Iran. President Trump not letting up when it comes to pressure on the Islamic Republic. He's issued a warning to Tehran about compliance. But Iranian leadership apparently trying to walk back a key part of the memorandum of understanding. Let's get more on that from Fox's Trey Yanks.
2: Good morning. President Trump spoke from the Oval Office on Monday, saying that if Iran doesn't live up to their end of the agreement, he'll do what he has to do. Now, over the next 60 days, the focus is going to be on resolving Iran's nuclear program and keeping the Strait of Hormuz open. With the initial agreement in place, millions of barrels of crude oil are leaving the Persian Gulf each day.
3: We took in more oil yesterday than we've ever, than has ever gone through the strait. You probably see that. We have an oil gusher. The strait is totally open. You know that. And we're negotiating. We'll see how that all goes. But we have two things. We have an open strait, and we have a country that will never have a nuclear weapon. Will never, ever have a nuclear weapon.
2: Now, President Trump posted to Truth Social overnight saying everybody is fully aware that Iran will agree to have major weapons inspections in order to ensure nuclear honesty long into the future. This came after Vice President Vance announced that Iran had agreed to allow IAEA inspectors into their country. Well, this morning, the Iranians denied this point, saying that no new commitments were reached on the nuclear issue. Despite these comments, the U.S. Treasury on Monday authorized Iranian oil sales, temporarily waiving long-placed sanctions against the Iranian regime.
4: While the agreement has not been finalized, the sanctions are still in place. So we needed a waiver to be able to sell our oil, do our work with the bank. This needs to be released temporarily until we can remove the sanctions. The work for this waiver has been done.
2: Since the meeting in Switzerland, we've also seen a reduction in clashes between Israel and Hezbollah. But remember, Hezbollah is to blame here. They killed five Israeli soldiers over the weekend. They've been launching drones at Israeli forces in southern Lebanon. And we do expect this issue to remain a priority of conversation, the memorandum of understanding.
1: That's Fox's Trey Yingst with that report there. It just seems like this is just a constant back and forth. You know, one day it's talks are going well. We are all we got to do is put the ink to paper. And everything's done. And then the next day, oh, no, things have changed, and I'm going to bomb the hell out of Iran if they don't do what I want them to do. And it just, obviously, we are no closer, really, to any end to things here than we were a week or a month ago.
5: Yeah, I don't think that, you know, I wish the United States never got involved in this. And as we've seen from the many decades of our, you know, escapades into the Middle East, this is what happens when we do this. We get bogged down and things don't go exactly like we were promised they would go. And lo and behold, we have inflation and skyrocketing gas prices and, you know, billions upon billions of dollars being spent on things when we have so many problems here at home that we definitely need to be focusing on instead of that. Huh? So I don't know, like, yeah, I think Americans in general are getting kind of fed up with this.
1: But I think we could both agree that if we were to find a way to rid the world of the Iranian regime and liberate the people, the Persian people, if you will, that the world would be a far better place for it. I mean, we're certainly not going to be a worse off place because the Iranian regime no longer exists. My biggest problem is, I'm with you. We got a lot of problems to focus on here. I don't personally have a problem with us being over there or us mixing it up with the Iranians. I just wish that things were moving a little more quickly and there was a little less talk. I don't mind if things are moving very slowly, but there's a whole lot of talk about tomorrow this is going to happen.
5: Yeah.
1: Tomorrow this is going to happen. Tomorrow the deal. Tomorrow we're going to bomb them off the face of the earth. And nothing ever happens. And it's like, look, man, it's okay. If negotiations are taking you days and weeks and months, fine. But don't come out every single day and tell us this is what's going to happen and then it never comes to fruition. The Iranians are going to start calling your bluff. You got a lot of people even in Trump's own party that are, they're not turning on him. A lot of people hear that too, is any criticism of Donald Trump means you must have turned on him. And I don't think most people who are critical, who voted for him, have turned on him. They're just kind of feeling like I am, like, dude, you know, you can be quiet a little bit once in a while.

0: while. You can still do what you're doing over there without, you know, threatening them every single day and then never following through with it.
1: Yeah, I voted for Trump, and I mean, you know, given the same choice again, I would probably vote for Trump again.
0: Yeah, sure.
1: That doesn't mean that I like what's happening now. That's a dumb argument that people make, and it's lazy and tired and whatever.
0: People make it all the time.
1: Yeah. Oh yeah.
0: When you criticize him
1: all the time.
0: Mm-hmm.
1: How dare you criticize him?
0: Mm-hmm.
1: Relax. What are you talking about? He doesn't know who you are. Like, why are you acting that way?
0: There is that. You know, I mean, he just like any other mere mortal is open for criticism. In fact, Jesus Christ be the only human being that I think would never be open for criticism.
1: Yeah, sure.
0: And Trump's not Jesus.
1: No, he's not.
0: He's not. But we'd love to hear your thoughts on the situation in Iran. 512-836-0590 is the number. Got the latest coming up on the situation with the State Board of Education and a new curriculum and social studies. That and potentially looking at banning teachers in public schools from actually messaging their students, you know, text message, direct message, things like that. I don't think it's a good idea ever, but we'll maybe get your thoughts on it as well. 512-836-0590. Stick with us. It is 812.
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1: Welcome to Austin's On Time Traffic. I'm Brad Swale. It's 8:15. There's a disabled vehicle being reported at I-35 and Woodland Avenue southbound, and the right shoulder slowing things down. Zooming out to the larger map, all of your expected delays this time of morning going in and out of Austin. Mopac northbound 290 headed towards downtown. Slow going. Looks like there's a accident being reported. It's I-35 southbound, just south of 290 to be on the lookout for. Otherwise, drive safe out there. This is Austin's On Time Traffic. I'm Brad Swale.
0: News Radio KLBJ Radar Weather Watch. This week brings plenty of heat and virtually no rain in our forecast. Mostly sunny this afternoon with a high of 95. Look for clear skies tonight down to 76. And for tomorrow, partly cloudy skies, even warmer with a high of 96. That's your News Radio KLBJ Radar Weather Watch. I'm Rachel Maris.
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24: Be sure to catch Mark and Melinda on your way home this afternoon.
19: Hello there, BJ. How are you?
25: Hey, good afternoon, guys. Yes, 100%. Absolutely agree we should ban cell phones in classrooms. I mean, we hear report after report on just the mental health of, you know, social media and just the awkwardness of young teens and generations, the current generation. And anyone who disagrees or opposes it, they have an agenda or they're delusional, because our generation's fine and we didn't have cell phones in, you know, in our classrooms. But I deal with a lot of young people. I see them in elevators. Awkward is not even the right word. It's almost like a fear when, you know, you're in an elevator with them or any kind of close quarters, or if you're walking past them in the hall, they don't look up and acknowledge you. It's a problem.
19: And this proposal would also ban them in hallways during passing periods. They would be banned in the cafeteria at lunchtime. It's a complete ban from beginning to the end of the school day. Do you like that?
25: I do. There is not a problem with it at all. And we survive without it.
26: Well, and to me, the fact that they're saying we're not going to allow for it during passing periods in the hall or even in the cafeteria during lunchtime is important, too. While in the classroom, absolutely, they should be paying attention to education. While they're passing in the halls, while they're sitting in the cafeteria, they need to get that social education that is so badly missing in this generation of young people, so that they can get out and actually have a conversation. They don't have to have that anxiety that we've heard some young people say, I don't like looking people in the eye. I don't really want to talk to them because I'm not sure or confident in my ability to speak or have a conversation. So it's important that they learn how to socialize.
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19: Oceans. 818, Todd Nash Show, Patrick Osborne and Brad Swale, 512-836-0590 is our number here if you'd like to weigh in on anything that you heard about. There's a big curriculum debate unfolding as the State Board of Education here in Texas is weighing whether or not to mandate Bible stories in public school classrooms. Now, there have been a lot of parents, educators packing overflow rooms this week. Nearly 500 people lined up yesterday to kind of weigh in, let the State Board of Education know what they think about proposed new social studies standards, as well as these revised K-12 reading lists that now include some biblical texts.
27: Students deserve historical accuracy, not political indoctrination.
28: Public education should invite students to explore many perspectives, not require that one perspective take precedence over the rest.
29: The Bible is appropriate in this list of literary requirements. The history is a crucial component.
19: So these proposed social studies, the framework here would reduce coverage of European and global history, would focus heavily on U.S. and Texas history, which, like, I don't have a single problem with that.
1: With history class focusing on U.S. and Texas history?
19: Yeah.
1: You would think that that would have already been happening.
19: Yeah. In fact, it seems like when I was a kid, it was a lot more Texas-centric, the history that we learned. And we learned a lot about the U.S. history, but we learned a lot about Texas history as well. They put a focus on that, and I guess they've kind of gotten away from that in public schools.
1: Man, I don't know. It's been a little while since I've been in public schools. I know I'm a young man, but I'm not that young.
19: I don't personally have a problem with this.
1: Sure.
19: You know, when they talk about David and Goliath or you know, certain biblical texts that may be read from the perspective of its historical context in America and our framework, our laws, things like that. You know, I don't really see any problem with it. And as a, you know, I mean, I'm a Catholic, so I don't personally have an issue with biblical text or our kids reading it, but I think a lot of people will. And you know, you look at the debate that we've had over the Ten Commandments in the classrooms, we've got this, the prayer times, things like that, and there's a lot of criticism of our state leaders right now that they're injecting way too much religion into our public schools. Would you agree with that? Is this a problem? I mean it's not like we're having Sunday school classes Monday through Friday on public school campuses.
1: Yeah, I think that it's walking a fine line sort of both ways. You know, I personally, again, I don't really have a problem if it's if the Bible verse is being taught in such a way that, you know, this is, you know, we have these laws and this is why that these laws exist and this is the sort of the historical context that it comes from. You know, I guess that could make sense, but, you know, if I also don't want someone that doesn't know the theology behind it or the history behind it to be talking about this in such a way with any kid, because they just don't know. And, you know, whatever, they're going to poo-poo it because they, you know, whatever, they disagree with it.
19: Sure.
1: So, I mean, it could go wrong sort of both ways.
19: I agree. And look, you know, if I have a couple of kids and I'm raising them to be Christians, I certainly wouldn't want some public school teacher teaching him or her, you know, what it means to be Muslim or what it means to be, you know, Hindu or any of that stuff. And I would imagine, you know, Muslim parents feel the same way. You know, they don't want their kids going to public school and then some teacher teaching them about Christianity and that kind. But I don't think we're getting that. I mean, it's just it's text and reading material. And I get it. It does flirt a little bit too much with religion in public schools. But until I actually see evidence that teachers are opening up the Bible and, you know, doing a full sermon.
1: Yeah.
19: I'm just not going to see this as any massive problem. But I guarantee it's going to end up in the courts like all these other sort of religious-related public school issues have.
1: Oh, yeah. That's 100% sure. There's going to be a lot of money spent there.
19: So they're going to place these new standards. Looks like they're going to place a greater emphasis on civics and government, which is great. Require instruction on communism. Now, I don't know how anybody could argue against that, I mean, except for the people that are leaning heavily into this Marxism nonsense.
1: Yeah.
19: And I don't take you seriously anyway.
1: That was Mays Middleton's bill. He's running for attorney general.
19: Oh, okay. Yeah, that's right. MAGA Mays Middleton.
1: Something like that.
19: He already found Nancy Guthrie. Sorry. So, but I think that's great, you know, like it require instruction on communism, expand Texas and U.S. history lessons, and then include some references to Christianity and the Bible. And if approved, school districts would have until the 2020-2031 school year to implement these changes. Tim Savoy, he's a spokesman for the Hayes School District. He talked to who's a CBS Austin. He says, although the standards wouldn't really take effect for several years, a lot of people really who want to make their voices heard should also pay attention to the process right now.
3: Whatever happens at the state level, quite often, that sets the main structure. We have to live within what they decide. We can't not follow state law.
19: So it sounds like they're only grudgingly going to do this in public schools.
1: Sure.
19: And I could understand that, too. But the State Board of Education expected to vote on the proposed standards on Friday, so we'll see how this all shakes out. Love to hear your thoughts on it. 512-836-0590. Let's zip over to Mopac. Check in with Carl this morning. Hey, Carl.
4: Hey, guys. How's it going today?
19: Pretty good.
4: Hey, you know, the social studies problems issue is a problem, or it's a tough issue because, you know, history is always being built on. Not only do we, you know, make more history every year that maybe needs to be covered, you know, but we're learning new things about history. You know, we're always uncovering new facts. Archaeology is making great advances. And so there's more and more and more you have to teach every year. So, you know, they may just need to add a third U.S. history class. I don't know, something where they can go into more depth. Because there's definitely no problem with teaching more Texas in U.S. history. But we shouldn't ignore global history either because, you know, as they say, if you don't understand history, it is bound to repeat itself. But on the Bible story, you know, there are certainly stories in the Bible I think that would be appropriate to teach. I mean, you mentioned David and Goliath. You know, stories that have those kinds of messages that are parables, you know, how is that any different than teaching, you know, Mother Goose? You know, so, or, you know, some or Aesop's fables. You know, I could see a problem with, you know, just going through, you know, Matthew, Mark, Luke, and John, you know, unless you're doing it in some sort of historical context, you know, because then you get a little on the preachy side. But as far as just literature, there's plenty of things that you probably could incorporate without promoting religion, only promoting writing and parables, you know.
19: Some people have made a similar argument when it comes to the mandate from the state government that all public school classrooms have to have a framed copy of the Ten Commandments. And some people say, well, you know, even if you're not religious, even if you're not Christian, there's still a good framework here for just how to be a good person.
4: Yeah.
19: You feel kind of similar about that issue?
4: Yeah, because I am a teacher, and I can tell you, too, one, you know,
5: My only objection, because there's a poster in I have more than one classroom because I kind of float around, but nobody ever looks at them. You know, it's a poster on the wall that's basically just taking up space. You know, we never talk about it. We never acknowledge it, which is part of the law anyway. We're not supposed to really, you know, be focusing our lessons on that. But to be honest with you, at the very, very top, I think it says, you know, something like in honor of our Lord or something like that. But if you took that one sentence off or that one little statement and just had the Ten Commandments, I think it's a perfectly appropriate poster.
19: Yeah, I mean, I think for the most part, you know, with the exception of things like, you know, you keep the Sabbath holy, you know, honor no other gods but me, that kind of thing, which may not be applicable if you're not religious or not of that religion. Right. Most of them, you know, honor thy mother and father. Don't kill. Don't cheat on your wife. You know, that kind of thing.
5: Even if you're an atheist, like you said, you know, you could even, you know, keep the Sabbath holy. You know, you could, you know, of course, you'd have to have a lesson on that. But, you know, that could have different interpretations because, you know, some religions have different Sabbaths than others. And it could just mean, hey, guys, this is talking about, you know, make sure that you're taking time to rest and spend time with family and do other productive things besides, you know, pursue money. But, yeah, I mean, and so like I said, an atheist might have a problem with, there's only one God kind of concepts. But, you know, there's definitely 8 of the 10 that's kind of hard to argue.
19: Yeah, I would agree with you. Well, hey, Carl, thanks for waiting. We really appreciate it. We're up against the clock. Have a great day. Take care of yourself. 512-836-0590. It is 827.
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32: Good morning, guys. Yes, I love your show. That's first I want to say that.
19: Oh, thank you.
32: I have dual citizenship. I have Mexican citizenship and United States. In Mexico, if I want to vote, I need to get used my ID that I got already. And I don't know how difficult it's for an American to get your birth certificate. In Mexico, you can go and get your birth certificate with an official ID, and that's it. Then you have to prove that you're a Mexican and you get your ID to vote. It is not difficult for anybody. They're married, they're divorced. There is no problem to get your ID if you prove that you are a citizen of that country or any other country. Only in the United States, this is the only place that I hear it's so difficult to prove you're a citizen. Mm. How?
19: Yeah. It's not that hard. I mean, here in Texas, all you have to do is go to texas.gov and you can get your birth certificate. Order it online. I mean, it's very easy in 2020.
33: Yeah, they say that amounts to a poll tax.
19: Yeah. No way.
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0: This, I'm Therese Crowley. President Trump posting 19 million barrels of oil flowed out the Hormuz Strait, an all-time record, and the world is a much safer place. As Vice President Vance returns from Swiss talks with a 60-day roadmap to peace, Iran will let in nuclear inspectors, and the U.S. will unfreeze some Iran deposits with a caveat, says Ambassador Mike Waltz on Fox.
2: Yeah, they unfroze some of them to keep Iran at the table, but guess what they're going to buy? They're going to buy American crops, American farmers, soybeans.
0: New reporting on the ransom notes in Nancy Guthrie's disappearance that after demanding millions in Bitcoin, one said she died after the abduction and was buried with nature. Daughter Savannah makes a new plea on NBC's Today Show.
6: I wanted to just take the opportunity to ask people to really to beg people to come forward. Somebody knows something. 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
1: Welcome to Austin's On Time Traffic. I'm Brad Swale. It's 8:31. There's a disabled vehicle at I-35 and McNeil Road southbound in the right shoulder, slowing things down, as well as a collision with injury on I-35 frontage at RM 1431 northbound in the right turn lane that is also causing delays. Looking at the larger map, there seems to be an accident at 290, just south of 290 on I-35 southbound, as well as at the 71 and I-35 interchange on one of the flyovers. It's hard to tell which one. It's a big jumble mess, but be on the lookout for that. This is Austin's On Time Traffic. I'm Brad Swale.
12: News Radio KLBJ Radar Weather Watch under another excessive heat warning for our entire listening area today. 95 is our expected high temperature with sunshine this afternoon. Clear skies tonight with a low of 75. Tomorrow it becomes partly cloudy, even warmer with a high of 96. That's your News Radio KLBJ Radar Weather Watch. I'm Rachel Merritt.
19: Coming up on 8:33, it's the Todd Knott Show. I'm Patrick Osborne, joined today by Brad Swale. 512-836-059 is our phone number. Todd Jeffries out today. Probably going to be back tomorrow. Appreciate you stepping in, though, nevertheless, Brad.
1: Always happy to do it.
19: Yeah. You've been following much of this World Cup stuff. You a Messi fan? Because I hear this guy set some new record.
1: Am I a fan? I'm a soccer player. I also watch soccer from time to time, so... I mean, yeah, he's a very talented, one of the best,
19: yeah.
1: I hear.
19: Yeah.
1: So, of course, I admire him in that way, but I'm not a fan, and this is, I don't own any of his jerseys.
19: Fawn over the guy or anything?
1: No, of course not. No, I'm an adult.
19: Yeah. So, how you like our chances, us Americans, in the World Cup?
1: I think we have good chances. I don't think we're going to win it. I mean, I believe we can win, all that jazz, but how far will we get? I think we'll have a really good showing. I believe.
19: Very good.
1: I did go see the Netherlands versus Sweden in Houston.
19: Very cool.
1: This past weekend. Great experience. It was a blowout, 5-1. I know for your American ears, that doesn't sound like a high score, but that is a high score in soccer.
19: Yeah.
1: And I kind of wish it was tighter, but more exciting, but still, it was a good game. Good experience.
19: 5-1's kind of a blowout.
1: It is a blowout. It's a huge blowout in soccer.
19: I got you. Okay. I'm a capitalist, so I wouldn't know these things.
1: You don't. Stop it.
19: 512-836-0590. Lots going on out there in the world today. Donald Trump threatening Iran once again, as the nation's leadership says Trump is lying about the terms of their agreement. Let's get the latest on that. Fox's Trey Yingst on that.
16: After Vice President J.D. Vance announced that Iran has agreed to allow international atomic energy inspectors into their country, President Trump posted on Truth Social this morning saying, in part, if they did not agree to this, there would be no further negotiations. Well, the Iranians today are going on the record saying they did not agree to this point.
17: We neither had a meeting with the Director General of the International Atomic Energy Agency, nor do we have any plan for the agency to inspect Iran's nuclear facilities damaged as a result of the U.S. military aggression and the Zionist regime.
16: Now, President Trump saying that if Iran doesn't live up to their end of the agreement, he'll do what he has to do.
19: Fox's Trey Yingst reporting there. The focus over the next 60 days is going to be resolving issues surrounding Iran's nuclear program and keeping the Strait of Hormuz open. And when you look at this 14-point memorandum of understanding, there are a lot of things in there that I'm just looking at going, there's no way we could trust Iran to do anything. I mean, both sides agree to the immediate and permanent end of military operations on all fronts. Do you ever expect Iran to actually lay down its arms for anything, any reason whatsoever? I mean, they're always going to be out there blowing people up and shooting people in the name of Islam, I would imagine. Cutting heads off.
1: Yeah, I mean, that very well could... Sure, I wouldn't be surprised. Absolutely.
19: Iran going to make arrangements using its best efforts for the safe passage of commercial vessels with no charge for 60 days, only from the Persian Gulf to the Sea of Oman and vice versa. But they've already kind of, you know, they pinched off the Strait of Hormuz already after, you know, talks of this memorandum of understanding have already come out. But what really gets me here, the reconstruction plan for Iran worth at least $300 billion. Now, they've been pretty adamant that it's not going to be a dime of U.S. tax money. But let's just say it's not. Let's say all $300 billion come from, you know, neighboring nations around Iran.
1: Okay.
19: Still $300 billion that they're going to come flush with $300 billion. You think they're going to use it for humanitarian aid and to feed their people and to rebuild things? Of course not. They're going to use it for their, you know, terrorist stuff.
1: They might do that. I think that, I mean, you know, none of this is a good deal, and none of this would have been happening if we just hadn't gotten involved in the first place. And I know people are going to say, well, why? Of course we had to get involved. I don't think we did. I don't think we did have to get involved. And I think at this point, it's pretty obvious that we shouldn't have. I don't think we're in a better situation than we were before this started. Now we have to deal with this, you know, this negotiation where, yeah, we're going to have to walk away with some concessions. And that's not fun, but that's the way negotiations work.
19: Yeah.
1: Because they have the ability, it turns out, to close the Strait of Hormuz. And that has a major impact on our economy and the global economy. And, you know, it's actually really hard to do this big regime change in Iran. So, yeah, all right. It wasn't as easy as we thought. We thought it was going to be. Let's get out of there. We're going to have to make some concessions. It sucks.
19: Yeah, I don't think there's any doubt. I mean, there will have to be negotiations, but it's going to require Iran to come and negotiate in good faith, which I've never known them to do.
1: Sure, everyone's going to have to negotiate in good faith for it to work. I agree.
19: I don't personally have an issue with us being over there. I mean, yeah, it caught me, like everybody else, really by surprise when I turned on the TV one day and boom, you know, there's Iran in flames and, you know, we've launched these strikes. But I felt back then when we first launched the strikes the same as I do now, in that somebody had to take on the Iranian regime at some point in time. They've been the cancer on the globe for almost 50 years. The problem is I've seen a lot more talk than action, and I get criticized every time I criticize Trump for that, because people somehow, when I criticize Trump for talking too much and not doing enough, a lot of people immediately hear that as, oh, well, he hates Trump. No, I voted for the guy three times, probably do it a fourth time, you know, especially if put up against somebody like Kamala Harris. But nevertheless, guy talks a lot. And if they haven't already, at some point in time, Iran's, I just think it's inevitable. He's going to look at it and go, he's bluffing. He's all talk. He's bluffing again. He's not going to do anything. We can do whatever we want. And sometimes you need to, I think, a good metaphorical smack in the mouth for the Iranians might actually be necessary for them.
1: Yeah, I don't know. I mean, I feel like if we what's been going on in the Middle East for, I mean, not just decades, since the 90s or, you know, since 9/11 or whatever, it's been happening for, you know, since post World War II. There's been involvement left and right, and just this is what you get after a century of, you know, meddling in other people's affairs. You know, yeah, they don't. It's a bad. Iran's a bad actor for sure. Mm-hmm. I don't know that they ever were going to attack the United States. I don't think they had the ability to do that. I was never afraid. I don't think anybody was afraid. I don't think they were on the verge of getting nuclear weapons. We've been told that again for decades, and it's just always 2 weeks away, 2 weeks away, whatever. All right, can we just deal with our own problems here and let them deal with their problems there? Once everything is really great going here, then maybe we can start looking outside.
19: I hear you. I guarantee you, though, had none of this gone down in Iran with Trump, and the Iranians actually did stage some sort of big, large-scale attack, a lot of the people that are criticizing him right now for getting us into this would be criticizing him for not doing anything and allowing the attack to happen.
1: Yeah,
19: right? So
1: sure.
19: It's a guy like Trump can never win. His critics are perpetual, and he could cure cancer, and then, you know, people are going to complain about that the very next day. That's just who Trump is. Let's head out to Lampasas. Is it Jimmy? Good morning to you.
3: Yes, sir. Tommy.
19: Hey,
3: yes,
19: oh, I'm sorry, yes. Tom. I'm sorry, Tommy.
3: No, oh, you're great. You guys are great. Good show. Good show as always. No, I got to agree with you, Oz. I would vote for Trump six more times. You know, everybody says did the dictator this, dictator that. Sometimes when these Democrats act, I wish he was a dictator. But what you're saying on the Iranians, I totally agree. All right, I totally agree. You went in there. You're the only one that's been had to, you know, what's to go in there and do it after 50, but get it done. Get it over with. They want to live in the Stone Age. Put them in the Stone Age. Done with it. Get it over with.
19: Now, what does that look like to you? Because, I don't disagree with you, but it's a tricky situation. It's obviously not just as easy as going in there, wiping out the bad guys and going home and calling it a day. Does getting it done look like boots on the ground to you? Is that you think that we might end up seeing something like that?
3: You know, I called in one day last week, and we had this same deal, and the guy called in right after me and called me armchair quarterback.
19: Oh, yeah.
3: I got three nephews in the military. I love them like my own sons. Two in the Army, one in the Marines, and the one that's in the Marines, he's over there. I'm not going to tell you what boat he's on, but I've talked to him. Them guys are ready. They'll take my that's what they've trained for. He told me, we're tired of bopping around in the water over here like bobbers. They're ready. Send them in, get the job. Granted, I hate to see you lose any American life, but I don't think there's going to be much of a fight. They haven't fought anybody but killed their own people. They fought the Iran war. You go in there with the technology we got and our special, the way our troops are trained with the air support, I guarantee you within 12 hours, they're going to drop their guns. They're going to run. It's going to be over with. Take the country over. Let the Persian people have it back. Monitor the country until the Persian people get on their feet and can run their own government. The same thing we've done in Europe. We did Japan. We did in,
19: I guess
3: we're gonna get it over with. Well,
19: you're right. We do have the technology. I guess it really would be a matter of unleashing the technology, which for so many different conflicts we've been in recent decades, we haven't really unleashed the full scope of our technology, and we've just kind of piddled around for 10, 20 years, and nothing gets done.
3: That's what I'm saying. Just get it done and get it over. I mean, Trump's the type of man to do that. If you're going to do it, say you're going to do it, do it.
19: Yeah.
3: Get it done. You know, he's the only one that's been able to stand up for 40 years to do it. Well, then do it.
19: Yeah, I hear you. And I think a lot of people agree with you, Tommy.
3: Like I said,
19: they just want to see a little more action, less talk.
3: Yeah, and like I said, troops on the ground, I hate to see that. That would be the last, but you know what? If that's what it takes to get it done, you got thousands and thousands of trained soldiers over there floating around in the water. Can you imagine how stir-crazy them guys are going sitting on that boat shooting at plague pigeons in the water to practice? Turn them loose. Let them do what they're trained for.
19: Chomping at the bit. Yeah. I hear you.
3: Yes, sir.
19: Hey, well, thank you for weighing in, Tommy. I really appreciate it. Have a great day.
3: Sir.
19: Take care of yourself. 512-836-0590. It is 8:43.
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21: Recently, some metal rails and loops were installed by someone on a nearly dozen planter boxes near 6th Street and Brazos. Downtown Austin Alliance says it had no part in the installation. It is also curious as to who added the deterrence, if you will, to keep the homeless away.
19: You know, I don't know if it's just homeless. I mean, they also kind of look like those things that people would put up to stop people with skateboards from, you know, grinding up the sides of planter boxes with their tricks and whatnot.
21: Sure.
19: But I would think that this would be fairly easy to track down or at least get an idea. There's surveillance cameras all over downtown Austin.
21: Either the city did it and the city doesn't want the general public to know that they had something to do with it because it goes against the activist narrative. narratives about letting the homeless go anywhere they want.
4: I could believe that.
21: Or it was one of the business owners downtown that did it out of frustration. Well, damn you, city. If you're not going to enforce this camping ban and keep the hobos away from my front door, well, then I'm going to install these things to protect my building.
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1: And welcome to Austin's on-time traffic. I'm Brad Swale. It's 8:45. There is a collision with injury being reported at I-35 frontage at RM 1431 northbound and the right turn lane to be on the lookout for. Looking at the larger map, there's the accident on the, looks like Ben White to I-35 southbound overpass that has an accident on it that's slowing things down as well. So be on the lookout. Other than that, looking at the traffic, as you'd expect at this time of day on a Tuesday morning. So drive safe. This is Austin's on-time traffic. I'm Brad Swale.
12: News Radio KLBJ Radar Weather Watch. We have hot and dry this week. We're under an excessive heat warning for our entire listening area. Expected high temperature this afternoon will warm to 95 with mostly sunny skies. Clear tonight, low 76. Tomorrow is a partly cloudy day and even warmer with a high of 96. That's your News Radio KLBJ Radar Weather Watch.
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19: 8:48 on the Todd Nash Show. I'm Patrick Osborne. He is Brad Swale. Our phone number here, 512-836-0590. Talked a little earlier in the hour about some exciting news for Austin voting.
1: Oh, yeah. It's about time.
19: Kudos to Save Austin Now, Matt Makoviak's crew. Austin voters going to be able to decide this this fall whether or not to set a new requirement for third-party audits at Austin City Hall. Now, this is something we've been, a lot of us have been calling for years. It was almost a decade ago that Ellen Troxclair, while she was on the council, pushed out a similar effort to get a third-party audit. She was the only one that supported it. Everybody else on the Austin City Council, you know, they all had some excuse as to why it was a bad idea,
1: yeah,
19: which tells me that it's absolutely necessary that we get it. And when you hear Kirk Watson and others on the council slamming the Save Austin Now proposal, it tells me even more that we need them to do it and not the council's own little internal audit that they're planning on doing.
1: Yeah, I can't believe that Prop K was almost 10 years ago.
19: Yeah, well, I know.
1: That's crazy. And again, like I said earlier, I'm excited to see what kind of fight the city of Austin puts up against this. It'll be interesting if they go, you know, I don't know, this is some sort of MAGA plot to destroy blue cities and liberal bastions of freedom or whatever it is.
19: Sure.
1: You know, I'm sure they'll try to do something like that. It's racist or something. Who knows? But it'll be exciting how they wrap their mind around it.
19: It's the same page as out of the playbook they always use.
1: Of course.
19: So Save Austin Now launched this charter petition effort last year. It would require a regular external audit of the entire city budget within a year of a new contract engagement, with the independent contractor selected within 120 days. It also requires that the city of Austin review its budget every 5 years or no less than 1 year before Austin asks voters for more money in a tax rate election. So, for example, last year, you know, when they went to you trying to get you to say yes to Prop Q and the 20% property tax hike, under this, they would have had to come to you. They would have had to have the whole audit done within a year before they came to ask you about that in the first place. So then we could look at the books and go, okay, everything is on the up and up.
1: Yeah.
19: You know, they don't like to do that, though. There was a recent interview, though, on the WFAA up in Dallas. Save Austin Now co-founder Matt Makoviak talked to them, said there's been a real trust breakdown between the council and the people of Austin.
10: We've had so many embarrassing examples just in the last year. $10 million they wanted to spend on New York art for the airport, the ridiculous $1.1 million city logo that made us a national laughingstock. They wanted to get paid back for lunches life coaches, art, furniture for their offices. The list goes on and on and on. All the waste at City Hall at a time when you have a budget deficit and when you're then going to ask taxpayers to pay more.
19: Of course, this comes on the heels of the council's recent approval of their little separate recurring efficiency assessment program, which they want us to believe would be the equivalent of a full external audit. But I think we all know that that would not be the case.
1: Well, I mean, it's obvious why they did that. And it had nothing to do with losing Prop Q. It had everything to do with Save Austin Now's push to do a third-party audit.
19: Yep.
1: And so they're going to pass this their own version, which has zero teeth, and they can control and they can remove it. You know, the next council can remove it if they want to.

0: all this other stuff. That's it's so obvious that's why they did that. They don't actually care. They just don't want you to pass this one.
1: That's right. That's right. And I mean, in a similar vein, when the city of Austin launched, I think it was last year, this big widespread multi-week homeless camp cleanup effort, and they only did that as the state of Texas had already mobilized to get things done because nothing was getting clean here in Austin. And then city officials came out and held this big press conference about how, oh, no, we were already going to do this.
0: Yeah.
1: No, you weren't. No, you weren't. You only did it because the state was showing you up. And I think it's the same kind of thing here. The only reason you want to do this is because Save Austin Now is actually trying to keep you accountable, and you don't want that.
0: Yeah.
1: So you want to be able to investigate yourself and then tell us you found no wrongdoing.
0: Yeah, you want to be able to tell the voters that might actually put some accountability on you that, hey, look, we're already doing this, mm-hmm. and like have something that looks nice that they can point to and say, yeah, look, we are doing it,
1: right.
0: But it's not the same at all.
1: Right. Well, Mikoviak says an independent outside third-party audit is really the only way that this council is ever going to begin to regain public trust.
2: We can choose a better way, but we're only going to do that if we have that outside audit that finds efficiencies, it gets rid of duplication and fraud and waste, and we focus on delivering core services at a really high level, the way a world-class city should. Austin can be a world-class city, but we're going to have to make the choice that we're to move in that direction.
1: So in a press release that came out this week from Save Austin Now, says the more than 20,000 Austin residents who signed our petition only want transparency, accountability, and efficient spending for the high taxes that we pay. If Austinites want to see their tax dollars spent wisely and efficiently, then we must pass this outside audit amendment, end quote. And I would agree with him. Now, Mayor Kirk Watson says he thinks the Save Austin Now's effort here is an inferior and redundant version of what they've already got at the council. He says it could create problems. He says any potential issues would be far more difficult to address if this ordinance is actually enacted, if voters actually say yes to this, which any of you listening absolutely should say yes to this in November.
0: He's saying that it makes it more difficult?
1: Yeah.
0: It makes what more difficult?
1: He says fixing any potential issues that an audit may find would be far more difficult doing it the Save Austin Now way versus the way that they already
0: have.
1: You
0: mean out in public where a third party might actually find,
1: That's exactly what he
0: means. This guy's the worst.
1: Yeah, you know, and I had such high hopes considering that Watson has made a career in the public sector. He was mayor in the 90s. He was in the state senate. And I thought, okay, well, after Adler, there's no way. I mean, Watson's got to be a step up, right?
0: That's what people told us.
1: That's what we were led to believe.
0: Wow.
1: Apparently that's not what we're getting.
0: No, it's not. No. It's all the same.
1: But no, he does. He says that it's an inferior, redundant version. It's going to create problems for the city. And fixing any potential issues through the Save Austin Now audit would make things just far worse. That's why you got to go with us and just trust it. Take our word for it, because we've been so trustworthy with you over the years. That's basically what he's saying.
0: Yeah, we're going to audit ourselves. Just let us keep doing that. Please don't vote yes for this.
1: Yeah, yeah.
0: Good. Don't hold us accountable.
1: Just go to bed, Austinites. Your government is in control.
0: Hopefully they don't go to bed.
1: Austin voters going to reconsider this. Like, it was Prop K, I think is what you said. I can't remember the proposition number, but nearly 58% of voters said no.
0: I think it was Prop K.
1: Claire's effort about a decade ago to this.
0: Yeah, and it was Adler painted it as a Koch brothers conspiracy against the city of Austin.
1: I remember.
0: So that is a crazy thing to say.
1: Bit of a
0: stretch. The Koch brothers care about the city of Austin and this little Prop K, but somehow people believed it.
1: Yeah. Yeah, well, they'll believe anything. Yeah, just look who they vote for up there on the dais. 512-836-0590 is the number. Stick with us. More coming up. It's 855.
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8: You come in only with the intention to remove trash and debris and not help people solve their problems. Those folks are going to continue to be homeless.
4: You're not helping people solve their problems by getting them into housing either.
1: Yeah, I don't see that happening. Yeah. All we have are these tiny little snippets of like, hey, we cleaned these camps and hey, we moved 51 people and pointed them in direction of a shelter. All the while, we see the problem getting worse year after year. And when we call it out, as the public, the council gaslights us. Oh, there's no problem. You just hate the homeless is all.
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1: Yes, that is their phrase.
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1: No.
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1: Mm-hmm.
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15: An update in the Nancy Guthrie case. I'm Dave Anthony, Fox News, and it is difficult for her daughter, Savannah, who got choked up on NBC's Today Show.
16: We are in agony. We cannot be at peace.
15: Asking again for the public's help, saying someone knows something about her mother's kidnapping from her Arizona home more than 4 months ago. As we learn more about the ransom notes the family got in February, the first one demanded money, the second one...
17: Read that Nancy Guthrie had passed away after being taken from her home. Sources tell Fox the wording is believed to have read that Nancy Guthrie was buried with nature. Law enforcement has not confirmed whether the original notes are authentic, but we are told the messages are treated as if they're real.
15: That's Fox's Matt Finn. President Trump keeps insisting talks with Iran are going well. Writing on Truth Social this morning, despite false statements from Iran, they did agree to high-level nuclear inspections as the president pushes to prevent Iran from having weapons. The president also wrote, money the U.S. is releasing for Iran will be controlled by the U.S. for Iran to buy American food and medical supplies. Iran also disputes that, saying they'll spend it how they want. Republican Senator Tim Sheehy tells Fox,
18: they're not going to use it to rebuild their country. They're going to use it for bullets, bombs, rockets, suicide vests, and to broadly kill Americans and kill Israelis.
15: And Fox's Trey Yingst reports from Tel Aviv.
19: We have seen a reduction in the tension between Israel and Hezbollah, another key point in this broader memorandum of understanding. The Israelis say they did take some action against Hezbollah gunmen earlier today that were threatening their forces.
15: Iran-backed Hezbollah claims Israel shot at civilians and breached the ceasefire. The president also posted this morning the Strait of Hormuz is open. There was record oil shipping yesterday, 19 million barrels, and oil prices are down again, 1%, continuing to fall from the surge during the conflict. On Wall Street, though, a sell-off. The Nasdaq's down more than 300 points. Later today, the president goes to Pennsylvania touting American manufacturing at a Mack truck assembly plant, the same one President Biden went to 5 years ago, promoting his manufacturing policies. 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
4: Let me squeeze in. Roberts wants to weigh in on the law, the new bill that was approved by the House and the Senate. It's on the governor's desk for his approval. It would mandate that the Ten Commandments be placed in every public school classroom. And the ACLU is filing a lawsuit against the state to try to block this. Robert, good morning. What are you thinking about?
21: So I'm a Jewish American, and it turns my stomach to come to agree with the ACLU on anything. I mean, really, it makes me throw up in my mouth, frankly. But I have to come down on the side of that. I don't think that this is a proper thing to do, to be posting the Ten Commandments.
4: Why?
21: Well, because my belief system, and again, you know, I'm an Orthodox Jew, allows for the personal belief that any human being, regardless of their religion, can be a decent human being, regardless of what they believe or what they don't believe. In that regard, you know, I feel that some people could be offended because of their belief system. I'm 73 years old. I'm a product of New York City public schools. And when I left elementary school in 1964, we always had one day a week where there was a morning program, what they called assembly day. And everybody assembled in the auditorium and the principal gave a speech. It was always a non-denominational speech, but it always invoked either the name of God or he said the Lord or something like that. So we've kind of been through that. It didn't offend me as a child. And
4: I'm just curious, do you have a problem with the pride flags and the BLM flags and things like that in the classroom?
21: Yes.
4: Good,
21: yes,
4: good.
21: Totally.
4: I appreciate your consistency. You and I may disagree on the mandate for the Ten Commandments in the classrooms, but I do appreciate your consistency, and I appreciate your opinion. Thank
1: Absolutely.
4: You.
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15: Well, back to Wall Street. We mentioned the sell-off. The Nasdaq down 324 points. Chip makers like Micron losing 9%, SanDisk plunging 11%. Among the big AI concern losers this morning, the Dow is dropping 110 points, the S&P 500 losing 68. And speaking of technology,
22: the president signed two executive orders, one on offense to develop advanced quantum computing technology through public-private partnership, and one on defense against security threats the technology could create.
23: America is celebrating 250 years of ingenuity, innovation, and invention this year, and today's commitments to quantum leadership will help secure that legacy for decades to come.
22: Quantum computers can evaluate millions of possibilities at once, for example, to easily break through encryption systems. The defensive order directs federal agencies to move to post-quantum cryptography within 5 years. The other sets a goal of building a powerful quantum computer for research by 2028. The administration announced plans last month to invest in 9 quantum computing and manufacturing companies. Chris Foster, Fox News.
15: At the Senate, a housing bill has passed with support from Republicans and Democrats.
24: The goal? Reduce federal regulations and expand local control. It's one of the most sweeping efforts in recent decades to increase supply and bring down prices, which in many cases are out of reach for prospective first-time home buyers. The average home in the U.S. now costs more than $500,000. Banking Committee Ranking Member Elizabeth Warren says, for the first time ever, private equity will be blocked from buying up single-family homes and trying to turn housing into one more Wall Street investment. The House is expected to give final approval later this week. Tom Rigotti, Fox News.
15: And we mentioned oil down about 1% today. WTI is back to $73 a barrel. That's less than $10 more than before the Iran price surge. No change at the gas pump today. AAA's national average for regular remains $3.92 per gallon. I'm Dave Anthony, and this is Fox News.
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3: We've had so many embarrassing examples just in the last year. $10 million they wanted to spend on New York Art for the airport, the ridiculous $1.1 million city logo that made us a national laughingstock. They wanted to get paid back for lunches, life coaches, art, furniture for their offices. The list goes on and on and on. All the waste at City Hall at a time when you have a budget deficit and when you're then going to ask taxpayers to pay more.
4: I don't know if you remember, but fairly recently, the city council approved a separate, recurring efficiency assessment program. We're going to audit ourselves and make it look like we're actually doing.
5: They've been auditing themselves through the auditing department forever.
4: Yeah.
5: So I don't know what really changes here.
4: And you know what? I feel like sometimes the city auditor will flag, a couple of big ticket items to say, hey, look, we're finding all this stuff, but the real meat and potatoes of what's going on with the fraud and the waste and abuse that is likely ongoing at City Hall, I don't think the city auditor is flagging really much of that at all. And I don't trust the Austin City Council to do it itself either.
5: Well, what's interesting is, so in the Save Austin Now proposal, it's every 5 years, and there's some other stipulations, right? But the baseline is every 5 years, mm-hmm. and one of the stipulations was within 1 year before going to the taxpayers for the tax rate election, like right. they did with the Prop Q. I believe the city of Austin has a policy to go to the voters every 4 years, as it stands right now, for a tax rate election, and sooner if they need it. And that's their idea. That's their plan. It has been for at least a couple of years now. I think Prop Q was the first one that they did that with. And their plan was 4 years from then, if Prop Q passed, another tax rate election. So we're going to get one if this passes. Mm-hmm. And City of Austin sticks with that plan at least every 4 years.
4: I think they've already sort of been, they've really been lamenting the fact that voters so strongly rejected Prop Q. There's already been more discussion, at least on the council message boards and occasionally just chatter on the dais there, about maybe trying to make another run at voters to see if they might approve it again. Was it Mike Siegel? He was at the local 1626 union meeting with them, talking about how they should have gone to the voters this year for that property tax increase instead of last year, because they got old Jimmy Tallarico on the ballot now to would have brought more people out to actually vote for it.
5: I mean, a lot of Democrats voted against Prop Q. I don't know. I don't think that's the worst strategy that he's ever come up with. It may have helped. I don't know that it would have pushed it over the finish line. You had deep blue organizations going against Prop Q. Mm-hmm. The city of Austin, Austinites are just upset at the city of Austin, and the economy is not, the inflation is through the roof. People are having a hard time affording this stuff.
4: Sure, sure. It was one of the more bipartisan things I'd seen in Austin in a long, long time.
5: Yeah.
4: People coming together going, no, I don't, it's already a ridiculous cost of living here. Everything's getting more expensive. You guys aren't helping us just, on a normal year. You're going to come and get 20% more from us. Absolutely not. And I think that I'm proud of the voters of Austin for actually doing that, because they saved the city from what would have been a massive economic burden for them. But they have another duty coming up this fall, two of them now, to go ahead and say yes to this, independent external audit being pushed by Save Austin Now, and say no to that whopper of a bond package that they're going to come asking for.
5: Yeah, I'm excited to see what the city of Austin does to push back against the audit's ballot initiative, mm-hmm. like what sort of stops they'll pull out to really sort of make that seem like it's some sort of nefarious plot to destroy the city of Austin. It'll be a fun election season.
4: Should we be giving them, let them borrow hundreds of millions of more dollars if they have still refused to open up the books in a full external audit for us? I don't think that's too much to ask when you're asking our kids and grandkids to take on debt because you want to build sidewalks and parks.
5: Well, whether they show it to me or not, I don't want to give them the money. But
4: well, I'm with you on that.
5: Yeah.
4: I think they've got plenty at $6.3 billion.
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1: Mark, Melinda, and Ed.
19: David is calling from Waco on the story about the artificial intelligence now being used in conjunction with security cameras at Kai Charter Schools here in Austin. And this is a system that they say will detect guns on campus very, very rapidly. David, good afternoon. Welcome to KLBJ.
20: Yes, I'm a safety director at a kind of mid-sized school, public school here in Central Texas. I heard your comment about the AI, and we've actually been using it for a little over a month, and it worked tremendously. It's a definite game changer for us.
16: It will detect guns in schools. How does it work, the one you're using?
20: We've tested it weekly. It's just trained to look for movement, but also it sees an object that potentially looks like a gun and somebody holding it away, or pulling it out of a holster or pulling it out of a bag. And then ours works exactly what you were talking about. The AI sends a feed to a human at a control center, and then they send an alert to us. We actually get a picture of what the person looks like, and it tracks them through the building. It not only does it do gunshot detection, it also can detect a fight. It can detect if someone's fallen. It can do a lot of different things.
19: And David, that is scanning the exterior and interior of the building?
20: Yes, wherever you have cameras, and that's one of the things that's really nice about it, is that it will connect to your existing cameras. You don't have to go out and buy additional cameras if you have a pretty robust camera system, and most schools have exterior cameras and also have interior cameras.
19: And as far as you know, no one has been able to beat it so far, sneaking one pass that went undetected?
20: No, we haven't had an incident with a gun, and we've never had one on one of our campuses. This is just something that we've got a lot of things in place, and we just decided this was kind of the icing on the cake because it protects your exterior. That's one of the biggest things, is that if somebody gets out of a car with a rifle or a gun and they start towards your building, then they never get in.
21: Every afternoon, 2 to 4 on News Radio KLBJ.
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1: Apparently we got a flu outbreak, Brent.
24: Well, I'm sorry, what?
1: Right down the street, we got a flu outbreak.
24: In the middle of summer.
1: Expanding at the home of Air Force Basic Training right down the road in San Antonio, Texas. It's apparently sick in at least 222 recruits at Lackland Air Force Base. Baylor infectious disease expert Peter Hotez, who's kind of like Texas' own Anthony Fauci.
24: Oh, I know Peter Hotez, yeah.
1: He says, we've seen this before.
25: During the 1918 influenza pandemic, our bases in Texas got hit really hard. So this is something that's well known in military bases, that influenza can really take off.
1: Now, he's blaming Pete Hegseth. Well, Joaquin Castro is blaming Pete Hegseth,
24: okay,
1: specifically.
24: Not Hotez. Hotez.
1: Not Hotez, but Castro is. He's basically says, it's Hegseth's fault because there's no longer a mandate for people in the military to get the flu vaccine. He says it's not too late, though, for the military to start requiring vaccinations. Again, he's been updating the flu numbers, and he's demanding answers from the Pentagon, which so far has been, you know, fairly quiet about all this because it's just some flu cases. Should the military reinstate the vaccine mandates for everybody involved?
24: No. No, of course not. But, okay, whatever. Peter Hotez is a fat loser, and he's super unhealthy. He's the worst. No one should take advice from him. But the flu vaccine is not that effective, generally, year to year. I think it's well known at this point that sometimes it's the wrong strain, and it overall doesn't really do a whole lot. You know, I'm not offering any sort of medical advice here. You know, talk to your doctor, sure, do whatever you need to do. But to blame it on other people, like, yeah, occasionally you're going to get a little flu outbreak. They're military-aged, like, probably pretty healthy people, a lot more healthy than Hotez. Mm-hmm. They're going to be fine.
1: Yeah, I think so, too. Well, and you're talking about grown adults, right? I mean, I think there may have been one death. I'm not sure if it was directly related to the flu, but I know that Castro is calling for an investigation into it. But my thoughts are, all right, well, you're a grown adult man, you're a grown adult woman, you don't want to take the vaccine, and maybe you get sick. Maybe something bad happens. That was your choice, right?
24: Yeah.
1: Why should everybody else be forced to take a jab, even though I think people probably trust the flu vaccine more than they do COVID? But the whole COVID fiasco made me sort of question everything when it comes to vaccines now. What's actually in this jab that you're about to give me?
24: Yeah. Well, they're calling for an investigation.
1: Well, Castro wants an investigation because... there was a death involved.
24: Okay, stop it. Stop it, Castro. Relax. This is dumb. Go on. Yeah.
1: Is it time to reinstate military vaccine mandates? Major curriculum debate unfolding as the State Board of Education is weighing in whether or not to mandate Bible stories in public school classrooms. A lot of parents and educators that packed the overflow rooms yesterday
0: About 500 people apparently lined up to let the State Board of Education kind of know what they think of proposed new social studies standards and revised K-12 reading lists that now include those biblical texts.
2: Students deserve historical accuracy, not political indoctrination.
3: Public education should invite students to explore many perspectives, not require that one perspective take precedence over the rest.
4: The Bible is appropriate in this list of literary requirements. The history is a crucial component.
0: So, I hear a lot of people making that argument that the Bible stories have a place in public schools because of their historical context and the framework of our country and whatnot. But I can understand the pushback on it. I guess the proposed social studies framework here would reduce coverage of European and global history, would focus heavily on U.S. and Texas history, which I'm 100% okay with. And then we got the final vote on the reading list expected on Friday. But how do you feel about this? I mean, are we injecting too much religion, too much Christianity specifically into our public schools? Or are Republicans onto something when they're trying to kind of force more morality, if you will, back into our public institutions?
24: Well, I mean, I guess this is, a little more context is going to be necessary here. If they are reading these Bible verses in context of like whatever their historical accuracy or their historical significance, maybe whatever Sam Houston cited this Bible verse at whatever, all stuff like that. I think that it makes sense. I don't know that I want teachers in public schools trying to be pastors and read these Bible verses and not understand them and what they truly mean and stuff like that. That could go, even if you like the idea, that could go south pretty quickly.
0: Sure, sure.
24: So they're not doing a great job educating kids anyway, and they've been transing them for years now. So this is, I think, maybe better.
0: Yeah.
24: Right?
0: Yeah, I mean, it's kind of along the same lines as mandating the Ten Commandments in every classroom in public schools, which, I don't personally have a problem with. But I do believe that kids, especially they hit a certain age, mandating a framed poster of the Ten Commandments certainly isn't going to turn around a kid who's already a bit rebellious.
24: It also might push them into being more rebellious if that's what the school is pushing.
0: It's entirely possible, yeah. The new curriculum here would have students as young as six reading about Noah's Ark, David and Goliath. That would be meant to be read aloud from picture books. Daniel and the Lion's Den in English classes. I don't know. I've got, again, this is one of those things on a personal level I don't have a problem with. Whatever, you want to inject Bible verses into public school curriculum, but is it the right place for it? I'm not really sure that this is going to have the desired effect, and I'm almost positive all of this is going to wind up in a court with lawsuits from the ACLU and groups like that anyway.
24: Oh, yeah, that's for sure. They're not going to let this slide without a fight.
0: No, they don't like moral things.
24: They're already sending people out to protest it, of course.
0: They don't like moral things at the ACLU. So let's see here. You'd have school districts have until 2030, 2031 school year to implement all these changes. Emily Herron is the director of curriculum and instruction for the Hayes School District. She talked to CBS Austin. She says the changes are going to require significant adjustments for the teachers and the administrators.
6: That is a fast timeline. That's an incredibly fast timeline.
0: Is it though? Is it? I mean, we're into what was this, 2026? It wouldn't be implemented until the 2030-31 school year. It doesn't seem like it's that fast of a timeline to have to figure out how you're going to work around this new social studies curriculum.
24: I mean, that feels like that's ages away.
0: Yeah.
24: I feel like you can implement new curriculum that, you can implement that next year. Like that, and that's coming around, before the summer ends.
0: I would think so, right? I mean,
24: maybe
0: if you really wanted to.
24: Maybe state level could be a little bit more difficult. It takes a little bit more time to make sure that everyone is coordinated and stuff like that. But
0: I mean, I guess you got to get all the
24: books. 5 years
0: from
24: now.
0: Yeah, it is. It's 5 years.
24: That's a long time.
0: You got to get all the new books and change stuff up, but I get maybe a year at the most. It seems like it would be
24: with everything,
0: would be ample
24: time. All the technology, they print books like this. Come on.
0: Well, State Board of Education set to vote on the proposed standards on Friday. We'd love to hear from you about this. What your thoughts are? Too much religious injection by state lawmakers into public education? Not enough? You okay with all this?
23: You're listening to the best of Todd and Oz on News Radio KLBJ.
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19: Heather is with us regarding the lawsuits against the social media platforms.
32: So I just wanted to say that in a lot of the schools in AISD, they're not really enforcing the no phone policy. The kids walk around with them in their back pockets and still have a decent amount of access to them.
33: Well, I know each school district could make a determination of, could you have your phone on you but you couldn't use it? Could you use your phone when you were in the hallways changing classes and at lunch? I think the schools that have said, you know what, we don't want to see it at all during the day, that means it can't be in your pocket, it has to be away, are having the better success.
19: Yeah, that's the bell-to-bell approach. Once you enter the building, you will not access that phone. I think that's what lawmakers really intended or were hoping would be adopted by every district, but that's not playing out that way. Heather, how often does your daughter get to use her cell phone at middle school?
32: Quite a bit. So she can text me, she calls me, but I can only imagine that if the kids have access, they're smart enough to figure out how to get on them. So I would agree that the bell-to-bell policy would be a lot easier to enforce and leave a lot less to the administrators to try to figure out how do we deal with this. So my daughter just says the kids just don't listen, and then the teachers just give up.
19: Does every middle schooler in your daughter's class have a smartphone?
32: I would probably say about 90% of them.
19: Yeah, I'm not surprised. What did you think when we said the person filing this lawsuit says that she started at age 8 with her first social media account?
32: I do think it is on the parent to monitor those things. I do also know that my daughter knows way more about her smartphone than I do and has definitely figured out ways to get around some of the restrictions that I've put on it. So it is still dangerous even when the parents are trying to monitor those types of things.
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36: Fox
1: News. I'm Chris Foster. NBC Today's Show co-host Savannah Guthrie again is asking someone who knows something to come forward after it's disclosed that the second ransom note sent to media outlets in February said her kidnapped mother, Nancy, had died and was buried.
2: We are in agony. We cannot be at peace.
1: The note came 5 days after Nancy Guthrie was reported missing from her home in Arizona. Iran denies there's a plan to allow nuclear inspectors back into the country.
3: After Vice President J.D. Vance announced that Iran has agreed to allow international inspectors into their country, President Trump posted on Truth Social this morning saying, in part, if they did not agree to this, there would be no further negotiations. The Iranians today are going on the record saying they did not agree to this point.
1: Fox's Trey Yingst, Iran's president and foreign minister, are in Pakistan today for talks. Tech stocks are way down today, so are oil prices. 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
0: Lots to get to today, including the latest out of Iran. President Donald Trump this week has warned that he's going to take whatever action he deems necessary if Iran fails to uphold its commitments amid a new 60-day roadmap agreement after talks in Switzerland. The results of the latest negotiations include measures to prevent incidents and miscommunication in the Strait of Hormuz and the creation of a deconfliction cell, as they're calling it, to help enforce the U.S.-Iran ceasefire agreement across all fronts. That includes in Lebanon. Vice President J.D. Vance also said this week that Tehran agreed to invite International Atomic Energy Agency inspectors into the country. Let's get the latest on all that from Fox's Doug Luzader.
7: Good morning. Negotiations with Iran are still ongoing after talks in Switzerland produce a 60-day roadmap toward a broader agreement. And President Trump warning Tehran to keep up their end of the bargain or face the consequences.
8: I think Iran, I can say on a sort of a different scale, is in its own way working out very well. Maybe it's hard to say just as well, but maybe almost just as well. And we're doing very well in terms of negotiating a fair and reasonable deal. If Iran doesn't live up to their agreement, or if they're not behaving, I will do what I have to do.
7: And this comes as Vice President J.D. Vance returns from an intense round of talks in Switzerland, reporting that Iran will allow IAEA nuclear inspectors into the country, although Iran says no visits are planned at this point. But the administration is emphasizing a trust but verify approach.
9: Whether good faith or bad faith, you can't trust anybody's words. You have to trust what they actually do. Letting in the inspectors is a big deal, but again, we're going to see what they actually let the inspectors do once they're in the country. That's going to continually be a part of our negotiation. So my point is not that I trust or distrust anybody. My point is that I trust actions. And what the president has asked us to do is verify what they're doing, focus less on what they're saying.
7: And elsewhere in the Middle East, Israel is remaining steadfast in its actions in Lebanon, with Prime Minister Benjamin Netanyahu saying that Israeli forces will stay in the region. Quote, the IDF will continue to act with determination in order to neutralize threats against our soldiers and our citizens, demolish terrorist infrastructure, and maintain the security zone in southern Lebanon. Now, President Trump says he is reviewing that situation. He told reporters, I get problems solved real fast, including with Bibi. And back here on Capitol Hill, the Pentagon is asking for about $80 billion to cover the cost of the war in Iran. President Trump is now set to meet with defense contractors tomorrow to urge them to accelerate the replenishment of depleted U.S. stockpiles.
0: That's Fox's Doug Luzader there, latest on Iran. And you've been following much on this roadmap for peace, if you will, between the U.S. and Iran and Donald Trump's 14-point memorandum of understanding.
24: I mean, I keep hearing that it's that there's peace, and then over the weekend, after right. the weekend's done, there's no peace, and right. just kind of that's the pattern that's emerged. I think that this is, you know, this is an interesting new the deconfliction zone cell, which doesn't include Israel, and it's supposed to be overseeing Israel's cessation of operations in Lebanon. Mm-hmm. And so it seems like it's, you know, this outside group of countries from the Middle East, including the United States, making sure that they do stop that. And I wonder if it's going to work this time.
0: I don't think. I mean, I'm only going to believe it when it actually happens, because you're talking about Iran. I mean, you're talking about a country that has consistently throughout the history of ever gone back on deals and lied and cheated and deceived and committed all sorts of murderous acts around the globe. So my fear is all this is going to be for naught. All these talks with a regime that you can't reason with will be for naught, and we're going to end up having to find a contingency plan, if you will.
24: Yeah, I'm sure this. I don't think this is the end of it. I think that, I think your fears will be realized.
0: One of the concerns, too, one of the points here is the U.S. and regional partners will develop a reconstruction plan for Iran worth at least $300 billion, which is a hefty price tag. And there's some bipartisan concern over that. Outgoing Senator John Cornyn is actually voicing some of the same concerns as Ted Cruz, who talked about this last week. Both say they're worried about the money that Iran could get out of the deal and what they might end up doing with it.
4: Now they'll use the money that is being released to rebuild their ballistic missile arsenal and begin to enrich again. My hope would have been that he would have finished the job and basically eliminated that threat in the future.
0: I would agree with John Cornyn there. I kind of was hoping for more completion of the job. And Ted Cruz has given billions of dollars to theocratic lunatics who want to kill us is an exceptionally bad idea. I would tend to agree with all that. And I really don't. I don't care where the money ends up coming from. I mean, I don't want it coming from us. They promise it's not going to be a dime of U.S. tax money. But I don't care where it comes from. If they end up with $300 billion, they're probably going to do something bad with it. Would be my guess. They're probably not going to use it to feed their people. You know?
24: Well, I mean, who knows what they'll actually do with it at the end of the day. I hope that $300 million doesn't come from us. And, of course, they're saying that it won't. But at the end of the day, we've been told that something is not going to happen, and then it happens anyway.
0: Right.
24: And when it comes to tax dollars, that's the lifelong pattern, right?
0: Of course. Of course it is.
24: I would expect that at least a little bit of that coming from us.
0: Yeah. Top Iranian diplomat is contradicting Vice President J.D. Vance's claim that UN nuclear inspectors could return there fairly soon. Let's get the latest on that.
5: Iran's ambassador to the United Nations says there has been no discussion on allowing in inspectors from the International Atomic Energy Agency. He insists Iranian nuclear activities are for the next stage of talks with the United States. It's after Vice President J.D. Vance said yesterday the discussions in Switzerland resulted in Iran agreeing to let IAEA staff back in. President Trump says inspections will be needed to ensure nuclear honesty. Ambassador Amir Saeed Iravani also warned the president's threat to take control of Iran last weekend put talks at very serious risk. Jonathan Savage, Fox News.
0: It's like they don't need anything to make an excuse to break away from talks, Iran. It's like, oh, well, Donald Trump hurt my feelings, so we're going to go ahead and just walk away from the table now.
24: Yeah, well, I mean, you know, sure, the whole thing is a big mess, and I wish we never really got into it in the first place, but it seems like there's a lot. The United States is standing in the middle, you know, Israel going and attacking Lebanon, and, you know, Trump being very upset about that, and Iran not holding up their end of the deal. It's all a big mess.
0: Sure is. And I've been pretty critical of the constant, you know, drawing a line in the sand. All right, you have until today to do this. If you don't do this, I'm going to wipe you off the map. And then the next day, the talks actually went pretty well. So I went ahead and moved that line. I give them 5 more days, and then I'm going to wipe them off the map. You know, and I'm not on the ground. Obviously, I don't know.
24: You're fatigued by it all.
0: But I am a little fatigued by it, yes.
24: Yeah.
0: And I think a lot of people are. You can continue to negotiate without just, you know, every single day coming out and saying, we're going to blow you up. He's already threatening it again. You know, if things don't go well, we'll just start bombing them again.
24: Yeah.
0: And I don't have any problem with that. Just, you know, more action, less talk is all I'm saying.
24: Yeah, we'll see.
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17: Good morning, guys. Yes, I love your show. That first, I want to say that.
18: Oh, thank you.
17: I have dual citizenship. I have Mexican citizenship and United States. In Mexico, if I want to vote, I need to get used my ID that I got already. And I don't know how difficult it's for an American to get your birth certificate. 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Then you have to prove that you're a Mexican and you get your ID to vote. 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They're married, they're divorced. There is no problem to get your ID if you prove that you are a citizen of that country or any other country. Only in the United States, this is the only place that I hear it's so difficult to prove you're a citizen. Mm. How?
0: Yeah. It's not that hard. I mean, here in Texas, all you have to do is go to texas.gov and you can get your birth certificate. Order it online. I mean, it's very easy in 2020.
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0: Yeah. 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
28: Melissa is in Manor with a comment on PepsiCo, saying they're going to cut the price on all of their potato chips and other snacks by 15%. Hi, Melissa. How are you?
29: I'm good. I'm wondering if the 15%, they're trying to make themselves sound good with, the customers, because I think they're losing business to the store brands. Generics used to get a bad name, but now they don't. And I can tell you, everything I just put in my grocery cart that was a snack was the store brand. The sodas I bought, I don't even drink them that often, were half the price.
28: Wow.
29: Yeah, and in some cases, like I'm just going to say the cheese balls at one particular store that I only buy on game days, they actually taste better to me, the store brand, than the other one.
30: That's so, how I cater everything.
28: Melissa, thank you so much. And Melinda and I will be over for the game and those cheese balls.
30: Yes, looking forward to it.
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0: 6:48 Todd and Oz Show. Patrick Osborne and Brad Swale in with you. It's 512-836-0590 is the phone number. Apparently there's some issues ongoing right now with the reflecting pool there in D.C.
24: So I've heard.
0: So, you know, I've never in my life seen people throw bigger fits over a simple cleanup job. I mean, anything Donald Trump does, it's met with just widespread condemnation from people. It truly shows how deep Trump derangement syndrome runs in this country.
24: I think if I could maybe clarify or add to, which is, I've never seen people get so upset about something they don't actually care about.
0: Well, there's that too. When is the last time that anybody has, I mean, it's nice to know that the reflecting pool is clean and it got that pretty blue paint. When's the last time you cared? Anybody thought about it?
24: It's a reflecting pool, and if whatever is happening, it will get fixed.
0: Mm-hmm, mm-hmm. Well, Senate Majority Leader Chuck Schumer is criticizing Donald Trump's latest attempt to fix the reflecting pool there in Washington, D.C. We get the latest on that from Fox's Christina Coleman, who reports the president blames vandals for the most recent disrepair.
1: How many hours did Trump spend talking about the reflecting pool? It ain't pretty. America needs a president right now, not a pool boy.
2: Well, at least five people have been arrested for vandalizing the property, including former Olympic canoeist David Hearn. He denies the vandalism and says he only reached into the pool to examine the new coating. The president said, quote, it has been given a 300-foot-long gash. Chemicals have been illegally placed in the water, and the beautiful new grass field has been destroyed with a gigantic 8647 chemically carved into it, probably inspired by dirty cop James Comey, and the president says he saw photos of some of the damage to the pool.
0: So the president's ordered contractors to pour hydrogen peroxide into the pool, keep the algae at bay. But, it sounds to me like people are upset over vandals more than anything. I mean, Donald Trump's pretty convinced that, I don't know if you saw it, but he was talking about the 8647 that was burned into the lawn and stuff like that. I mean, all this would track with, you know, being vandals responsible here more than the contractors themselves.
24: Yeah, I wouldn't be surprised if vandals were at the bottom of all of this. That would not be surprising at all. I didn't know this, but it turns out in 2012, CNN did a whole segment on Obama did a two-year, $34 million reflecting pool renovation, and not once so blamed Obama, but it was a disaster of a renovation, lots of problems. You know, big renovation projects like that, I think homeowners that have done renovation projects, they're aware. Small size, you put new cabinets in your kitchen, you know, the knob's not right. Like, stuff happens, and this is a much bigger scale. Mm-hmm. Again, this is something that the people that are complaining don't actually care about.
0: Yeah, and if this had been a little bit better maintained over the years, then perhaps this wouldn't be an issue for people to be, you know, angry about at all. Let's head out to the Domain, check in with Andrew this morning. Hey, Andrew.
3: Good morning, guys. Yeah, I was probably going to say the same thing. Back in 2012, Obama did it. And, you know, it got full of algae, and his was a lot more. If you consider inflation, he probably paid about almost three times as much as Trump did.
24: I didn't consider the inflation portion of this, but yeah, $34 million in 2012, you know, that's a lot of money today.
3: Yeah, you probably talked close to 50.
24: Yeah, for sure.
0: Yeah. Well, you know, it's one of those things that anything Obama did, he always got a pass. Well, and we'll continue to get a pass. Thank you, Andrew, by the way. You know, whether it's renovations to the White House or the reflecting pool or deportations, which significantly outpaced anything Donald Trump has done. In fact, that's another thing that I would like to see more from Donald Trump. Actually ramp up the deportations, you know, because Obama's left you in the dust so far. But he gets a pass on all of that. But if your name is Donald Trump, you know, you come out and you say oxygen is good, and the next day half the country's got a plastic bag over their head. You know, it's you can't win with
24: it. Not safe. Don't do that. But yeah, I'm thinking about this now. The caller makes a good point. Even with inflation, maybe it'd be like $50 million today. I mean, the reflecting pool is large, but it's not a complex structure. Why does it cost that much money to renovate? Like, it seems a little high. And that just, you know, is that, maybe I'm wrong. I'm not a pool boy. I don't know. Maybe that's how much it costs. But it does seem high, and it makes me question, you know, all levels of government. Why does it cost this much to do this? What are you doing?
0: Well, one thing about government, I think that is pretty uniform from the local level all the way up to Washington, D.C., is that any time that they can overspend, they will.
24: Oh, yeah.
0: It's not their money, right? It's ours. And it's way easier to spend our money than it is to reach into their own pockets.
24: The fun part of spending money is the fun part of having money is spending it, and especially mm-hmm. when it's not yours. Mm-hmm. The best.
0: That's one of the ways we wind up with $40 trillion in debt.
24: Yeah.
0: And growing.
24: It's like my kids asking to buy stuff is really fun for them because it's not their money.
0: Yeah. Yeah, perhaps that's what we need. We need financial literacy classes for Washington, D.C. and all levels of government. put them back through economics 101.
24: Nah, they won't do that.
0: Of course not.
24: They'll figure it out. They'll get around it.
0: 512-836-0590. A lot of education stories have been in the news lately, whether it's, you know, AISD and the closures, the race for governor and educate funding public education is a big deal. We also talked today about the situation with the State Board of Education, discussing the changes with the social studies curriculum, potentially adding some new Bible verses and things like that to it. There are also some questions about the role of AI in education. There's a new Fox News poll showing Americans see big tech as actually a larger threat to stuff like that than even big government.
4: Reading
5: 18 feet long.
4: Writing and AI? Lawmakers focusing not just on what AI teaches, but how. The percentage of high school seniors performing at grade level in math and reading is down 4 points from 2009. Lawmakers are skeptical about AI boosting performance. There are also privacy concerns. AI could harvest what students learn. An over-reliance on AI by teachers to grade papers is troubling. Students may question the value of an education if they can't find a job because of AI.
0: Well, that's newsman Chad Pergram there, bipartisan lawmakers working on a framework to actually regulate AI, and they kind of hope to make it happen by the end of this year. Are we flirting with disaster by having our kids put too much focus on AI in school? Or is this something they actually should really be focused on because they're going to have to use it when they get out more?
24: I mean, I don't know if there's any aspect of AI that we're not flirting with disaster on. Yeah. And this is no different. I think that, you know, I've talked to young people going through college and stuff like that, that, you know, yeah, if I had AI in college, man, or high school,
0: yeah,
24: can you imagine?
0: No, I think that I might have got myself in trouble.
24: I mean, in trouble in the sense that I don't know that I would have exited school learning anything.
0: That's what I mean.
24: Yeah.
0: Yeah.
24: So I think it's right to be concerned for sure. How they're going to use it, you know, one AI, you know, the school's AI may have these, you know, walls up that they can't use it in a nefarious way to cheat or whatever, but then a different AI is going to come out that's going to be able to break down those walls. This is going to be a tough road for
0: mm-hmm.
24: kids.
0: Mm-hmm. I think it will.
24: For sure.
0: And we'd love to hear from you on that. 512-836-0590. Stick with us. Got to take a quick break. We'll be back. It is 6:55.
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7: Mark and Melinda.
28: Melissa is in Manor with a comment on PepsiCo, saying they're going to cut the price on all of their potato chips and other snacks by 15%. Hi, Melissa. How are you?
29: I'm good. I'm wondering if the 15%, they're trying to make themselves sound good with, the customers, because I think they're losing business to the store brands. Generics used to get a bad name, but now they don't. And I can tell you, everything I just put in my grocery cart that was a snack was the store brand. The sodas I bought, I don't even drink them that often, were half the price.
28: Wow.
29: Yeah, and in some cases, like I'm just going to say the cheese balls at one particular store that I only buy on game day, they actually taste better to me, the store brand, than the other one.
30: That's how I cater everything.
28: Melissa, thank you so much. And Melinda and I will be over for the game and those cheese balls.
30: Yes, I'm looking forward to it.
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8: Sandy, it says on the screen you're a teacher. I want to get your thoughts on this. There's a story in the Daily Mail about a high school teacher. She's a 10th grade English teacher, and she's quitting because of the technology. Well, she says these young minds are being destroyed by the technology. They're playing games. They're copying assignments using AI and ChatGPT, and they're not learning a thing, and she's so frustrated that she's actually leaving the profession as a result of it. Do you see some of the same things?
9: I happen to be an 11th grade English teacher, and absolutely. These kids, I can't even let, they'll ask, can I listen to music while I'm writing? No, because I've had children who have AI dictating to them through their headphones as they're writing a paper. Mm. So you can't trust them to do things online, you know, if you want to have them write their paper in a Google Doc, say. It's impossible to trust them because they can cheat. And I agree with her. That's what I mean also about the fact that they can't think because they're relying too heavily on these things to think for them. And I understand her frustration. My students have to write everything by hand. I had a student who used AI to write about her favorite place. What the heck? I mean, if you can't write about yourself, it's ridiculous.
8: To be the devil's advocate in this conversation, Sandy, the AI is pushing our culture that direction where you don't have to think. You just have to ask the right questions in ChatGPT, and you can get a job in this country. The technology is pushing us towards a lack of focus and mindless knowledge. These kids are only doing what the technology is pushing them towards, right?
0: You're right. I mean, it is really, really cut into critical thinking. I mean, you see it among adults, but especially among young kids when their minds are still forming and, you know, they got that sponge in their head and they're not using it properly.
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8: I'm looking at the Capital Metro dashboard right now. And overall ridership in the past 12 months is 25.9 million. Now, that sounds like a big number, but to be honest, it's about 5 million riders lower than all the previous years.
0: That's not good.
8: Capital Metro, since its creation in the 80s, has never increased ridership. Now, they've increased the revenue they take in from the taxpayers in a sales tax collection and that sort of thing, and a variety of taxes they get from the county and the city, but they have never increased ridership. That's not a good look. Let's see here. Let me squeeze in Ryan.
5: I'll keep it brief. I just wanted to share my experience. You know, I'm 30. I grew up in Austin, lived here my whole life. Man, when I started taking the bus when I was 12. I explored Austin. I enjoyed the city. I was 13 when I decided to be a knucklehead. I actually ran away from home, and I would stay on Capital Metro all night to, you know, they had a bus that ran all night. Later, I stayed on the night owl to stay out of the weather when it got too cold. And I never once felt unsafe at all. I never once saw anything sketchy. I never saw anything dangerous. There was no machetes, no weapons. It was actually really probably kept me very safe.
0: Yeah.
5: And it's really a shame that that's no longer. And like I said, this was only 15, 16 years ago. And during my bout of that, you know, in the city in general, I never had any problems. I never felt unsafe.
8: Things are different now, for sure.
5: You know,
8: yeah, completely different now.
5: Now, as an adult working at, I work all over the city a lot during the night. I feel unsafe, you know, and I am unsafe all the time.
8: I hear you, man. And things have changed greatly. No, right before your very eyes, you've seen it unfold.
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17: Iran will comply or battle in the negotiations.
6: I'm Dave Anthony, Fox News. President Trump posted that this morning on Truth Social, adding the U.S. will ensure nuclear honesty from Iran and preventing them from getting weapons.
10: After Vice President Vance said Iran had agreed to allow U.N. inspectors into the country, today a spokesman from Iran's foreign ministry said that is false. Last week, Vance said the U.S. won't give the Iranians anything if they don't make commitments that he wants over its nuclear program.
6: Fox's Lucas Tomlin said at the White House, the president also wrote in his post, the U.S. will control any money given to Iran for them to buy American food and medical supplies. Iran disputes that, saying they'll spend it how they want. Republican Senator Tim Sheehy tells Fox.
15: Negotiations with Iran, hope don't float. We can't trust them to do what they say they're going to do. We need to make sure there are concrete safeguards wherein we control those funds. For example, if we're going to unfreeze funds, we don't give it to the Iranians and hope they buy American farm goods.
6: Speaking of money,
17: an official request has not yet been made by the White House, but Pentagon officials have told senators they will need about $80 billion in supplemental spending to cover the cost of the U.S. campaign against Iran. That comes on top of an already large increase in proposed defense spending, $1.5 trillion for the upcoming fiscal year.
6: Fox's Jared Halpern at the White House. We expect an update from the Justice Department, getting it now, on another health care fraud crackdown. The Wall Street Journal reports there are about 450 people facing charges in Medicaid and hospice fraud totaling $6.5 billion. Another emotional plea from Savannah Guthrie this morning for someone who knows something to come forward in the search for a missing mother.
18: So no matter how much I try to come out here every day and smile and find that joy, and I will, I promise I will. This is a moment to tell you that we need your help.
6: Saying on NBC Today Show, she's in agony amid the update we're getting on the second ransom note the family got back in February after mother was kidnapped. It said Nancy Guthrie's dead and buried in nature. 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
6: While the U.S. and Iran continue what have been at times difficult talks trying to end the conflict, another American adversary, the Taliban, is entering rare negotiations in Europe.
27: A delegation from Kabul is to hold talks with European Union staff in Brussels. The Taliban have been international pariahs since they regained power in Afghanistan in 2021 following the withdrawal of American forces. Special 24-hour visas have been issued to allow these talks to take place. The discussions are expected to focus on deportations. Afghans whose asylum claims in Europe have been rejected and are due to be sent back. Human rights groups warn the meeting could result in vulnerable people being put in danger. Afghan authorities have imposed huge restrictions on rights, particularly for women and girls. Jonathan Savage, Fox News.
6: Two more people have been arrested in the plot the FBI thwarted this month that aimed to target the UFC Freedom 250 event on the White House lawn. It's now seven facing charges. Prosecutors say they intended to use armed drones and a team of snipers. It could have been a lot worse. That's what we're learning about a deadly shooting at a library yesterday in Northern California.
32: Two adults are killed, a child hospitalized with what are called minor injuries, and the shooting at the Butte County Library in Chico, California. It was open a little after 5 p.m. when police say an 18-year-old Chico resident, Bradley Scott Sayer, went in wanting to conduct a 1999 Columbine High School-type massacre. And there's no indication he had any connection to the victims. Gunshots and screaming can be heard on the 911 call. Police set up a perimeter around the building. Some went in. The suspect fled out the back where other officers were waiting and made the arrest, recovering one gun with no shots fired. Chris Foster, Fox News.
6: On Wall Street, the Dow is up 47 points. But the NASDAQ is down big, plunging 423 on a lot of concern about global chip making. And those stocks are down. I'm Dave Anthony. This is Fox News.
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9: Let me squeeze in. Roberts wants to weigh in on the law, the new bill that was approved by the House and the Senate. It's on the governor's desk for his approval. It would mandate that the Ten Commandments be placed in every public school classroom. And the ACLU is filing a lawsuit against the state to try to block this. Robert, good morning. What are you thinking about?
10: So I'm a Jewish American, and it turns my stomach to come to agree with the ACLU on anything. I mean, really, it makes me throw up in my mouth, frankly. But I have to come down on the side of that. I don't think that this is a proper thing to do, to be posting the Ten Commandments.
9: Why?
10: Well, because my belief system, and again, you know, I'm an Orthodox Jew, allows for the personal belief that any human being, regardless of their religion, can be a decent human being, regardless of what they believe or what they don't believe. In that regard, you know, I feel that some people could be offended because of their belief system. I'm 73 years old. I'm a product of New York City public schools. And when I left elementary school in 1964, we always had one day a week where there was a morning program, what they called Assembly Day, and everybody assembled in the auditorium, and the principal gave a speech. It was always a non-denominational speech, but it always invoked either the name of God or he said the Lord or something like that. So we've kind of been through that. It didn't offend me as a child. And
9: I'm just curious, do you have a problem with the pride flags and the BLM flags and things like that in the classroom?
10: Yes.
9: Good,
10: yes,
9: good.
10: Totally.
9: I appreciate your consistency. You and I may disagree on the mandate for the Ten Commandments in the classrooms, but I do appreciate your consistency, and I appreciate your opinion. Thank you.
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4: Good morning, guys. 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
4: I have dual citizenship. I have Mexican citizenship in the United States. In Mexico, if I want to vote, I need to get used my ID that I got already. And I don't know how difficult it's for an American to get your birth certificate. In Mexico, you can go and get your birth certificate with an official ID, and that's it. Then you have to prove that you're a Mexican and you get your ID to vote. It is not difficult for anybody. They're married, they're divorced. There is no problem to get your ID if you prove that you are a citizen of that country or any other country. Only in the United States, this is the only place that I hear it's so difficult to prove you're a citizen. Mm. 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
1: 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That American flag blue paint, it's peeling away.
2: And we're going to scoop up a water sample to see if we can get this tested.
3: People pointed out that, you know, Jenny, if she had run across this reflector pool, she would have died as a result of that.
4: That had he not messed with pool, you know, it would still be a reflecting pool instead of a liquid jungle.
5: Algae. That's all anybody talked about at home this weekend.
6: So these people have just gone crazy with the reflecting pool. It was green. And when they painted it and fixed it, it ends up green again. But now the president's saying that it was defiled and defaced and that there was a slice right through the middle. And that explains the pieces of blue that are coming out of the bottom. I mean, if a professional, do you know of anybody that ever put the lining in a pool and have it come out? Do you? I mean, I'm
7: not right away, but
6: yeah, I mean, eventually 5, 10 years, 15, 20 years for a, you know, 25 years for a homeowner listening to me right now. So I don't understand. 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
14: Sandy, it says on the screen you're a teacher. Want to get your thoughts on this. There's a story in the Daily Mail about a high school teacher. She's a 10th grade English teacher, and she's quitting because of the technology. Well, she says these young minds are being destroyed by the technology. They're playing games. They're copying assignments using AI and ChatGPT, and they're not learning a thing, and she's so frustrated that she's actually leaving the profession as a result of it. Do you see some of the same things?
15: I happen to be an 11th grade English teacher, and absolutely. These kids, I can't even let, they'll ask, can I listen to music while I'm writing? No, because I've had children who have AI dictating to them through their headphones as they're writing a paper. So you can't trust them to do things online, you know, if you want to have them write their paper in a Google Doc, say. It's impossible to trust them because they can cheat. And I agree with her. That's what I mean also about the fact that they can't think because they're relying too heavily on these things to think for them. And I understand her frustration. My students have to write everything by hand. I had a student who used AI to write about her favorite place. What the heck? I mean, wow. If you can't write about yourself, ridiculous.
14: To be the devil's advocate in this conversation, Sandy, the AI is pushing our culture that direction where you don't have to think. You just have to ask the right questions in ChatGPT, and you can get a job in this country. The technology is pushing us towards a lack of focus and mindless knowledge. 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
17: Record fraud crackdown. I'm Lisa Brady, Fox News. More than 450 people now charged across the U.S. in just the past 2 weeks for schemes totaling more than $6 billion in fraud. And Assistant Attorney General Colin McDonald says it's more than just stealing taxpayer dollars.
18: Our sick, needy, and elderly, placing their faith in the gift of medicine, were neglected, ignored, and used for personal profit.
17: Health Secretary Robert F. Kennedy Jr. says the goal now is to stop and prevent fraud. He says under the previous administration, it was pay first, then chase.
19: And when I ask people the careers at HHS, how could you do this? This is crazy because, of course, we never claw back anything. They said that they were told to focus on enrollment and not fraud.
17: One of the latest defendants charged with hospice fraud is accused of buying a Rolls Royce while using names from coroners to make it appear he was treated actual patients who were dying. An evacuation plan underway for some 11,000 seafarers stranded around the Strait of Hormuz. A UN agency just announcing it, saying the large-scale operation will be a coordinated effort involving Iran, Oman, the U.S., and others to help get ships through the strait. This as a ceasefire continues while the U.S. and Iran negotiate a longer-term deal, though there's already disagreement on progress made so far.
20: Now, True Social, the president saying that Iran will not get any money that can be used to sow chaos in the Middle East again. He adds that the money and or sanctions that the U.S. Treasury is releasing goes in escrow controlled by the USA and will be used for the purchase of food and medical supplies exclusively from the United States, including corn, wheat, and soybeans from our great American farmers. Now, in the Oval Office yesterday, the president says that his red lines will be met.
17: Fox Business's Edward Lawrence, Iran says it will control spending, also disputing any agreement yet on allowing U.N. nuclear inspectors to return. 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The U.S. Supreme Court has sympathy for a former prison inmate who sued corrections officers over religious freedom, but still rules against him.
21: Supreme Court justices in a 6-3 vote sided against Damon Lander, who claimed that his religious freedom rights were violated when prison guards at the Raymond Laborde Correctional Center in Louisiana cut off his dreadlocks in 2020. Lander is a devout Rastafarian whose beliefs forbid the cutting of hair. The Trump administration and Lander's lawyers had urged the court to allow his lawsuit to proceed. While the high court condemned what had happened to him, they ruled that a federal law designed to protect the religious rights of inmates does not permit lawsuits for money damages even when rights are violated. It was a departure from the court's rulings in recent years that have bolstered religious rights. Tanya J. Powers, Fox News.
17: Also today, the U.S. Supreme Court granting tech giant Cisco's bid to shut down a lawsuit claiming the company's technology was used to persecute members of a spiritual movement in China. The justices ruling U.S. courts are the wrong forum for those suits. A renewed plea from Savannah Guthrie 5 months since her mom Nancy went missing from her Arizona home.
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17: On NBC's Today Show, appealing again for anyone who knows anything to come forward. This is new details were revealed from an earlier ransom note.
23: These notes are not new, and some of their content was reported, but it is now being made public that the second note intended for the Guthrie family read that Nancy Guthrie had passed away after being taken from her home. Sources tell Fox the wording is believed to have read that Nancy Guthrie was buried with nature.
17: Fox's Matt Finn. The family is still offering $1 million reward. Law enforcement has not confirmed whether any notes were authentic, but they're believed to be being treated as if they're real. A mixed day on Wall Street. The Dow's up about 50 points, but the Nasdaq down more than 400. Lisa Brady, Fox News.
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14: Listen, there's a slew of business owners on the east side of town. 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Now, she tells KVU that she showed up last week to find the mirrors all busted up, equipment damaged.
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Welcome, everybody, to Clay and Buck Tuesday edition on this June 23rd. Clay on vacation this week. Just me, the Buckster, helming the ship with all of you, with your help all across this wonderful country of ours. This republic, if we can keep it. 250 years, though, we've kept it. Pretty good. Not bad. You know? 250 years. It's not exactly the

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1: Lost the last election. I think she's hoping everybody forgets that. It wasn't an electoral college defeat. It was a defeat top to bottom, side to side, across up and down this country. And yeah, but we'll see where that all goes. Okay, and there's also the big fraud crackdown. We will spend some time on this. I think this is important. I think we need to be in a country where there is some degree of accountability for the billions and billions and billions of dollars that are going into these government-funded medical programs. Okay, but something else actually has really caught my attention here. And I want you to look at this as part of the early narrative formation going into not just this midterm election, but the Democrat attempt to regain power more broadly in the 2028 election. And it's going to be a lot of class warfare stuff. They're going to have to bundle together resentment, eliminate accountability for individuals who should probably work on that, and come up with reasons why the real problem isn't that the government is inefficient and bloated and taxes you too much and does too little in response and stands in the way and harms innovation, all these things. The real problem is Elon Musk is a trillionaire. That's what they want you to believe. The real problem is that Doge at one point was trying to cut back on the unbelievable amounts of government waste, fraud, and abuse that were underway. And this brings me to the feud that has broken out in public between member of Congress Ro Khanna and Elon Musk. You may not have caught this because you, just by virtue of the fact that you choose to listen to this program, are a savvy and virtuous and well-informed individual. There are unfortunately a lot of people out there, including in this country, who are not those things. And they believe stuff like the allegations that, it's not even really an allegation, it's really just a smear because no one, it's so crazy that you couldn't be able to take it seriously. But there are people out there who say that Elon tried or by cutting. You know what? Here, Ro Khanna says it. Let's listen to this member of Congress say that Elon has sentenced children to die. Play six.
2: There has to be accountability. There needs to be accountability for Elon Musk. You know, they're celebrating that he created 4,400 millionaires, but they don't talk about the 4.5 million children around the world who he possibly sentenced to death by dismantling USAID. He needs to answer for that. He needs to be subpoenaed. He needs to face investigation. He needs to answer for what he did with Doge. That it's not just let's move on.
1: That is a member of Congress who is singling out the most important CEO, visionary, entrepreneur of our lifetime. It's very obvious. Let's just say it. And not just claiming that he is, of course, too rich, but that he sentenced possibly children to death by cutting USAID. You notice how they play the game? It doesn't matter if it's true or not. It matters if it destroys the intended target, if it undermines faith and confidence in people who are actually doing good things and important things, and it makes them feel good about themselves in the process. Just so you know, Ro Khanna is worth, according to congressional disclosures, so we actually get to know this stuff, north of $200 million personally. Oh, you mean he's incredibly rich? Now, this would be a fun moment in time. What incredible company did Ro Khanna build? What thousands, tens of thousands in the case of Elon, what incredible services or products come from Ro Khanna, member of Congress, and of course shill for Silicon Valley when it was super left wing. I'm just wondering what, his wife is super rich.

0: Welcome back in here to Clay and Buck. And we got a lot of talkbacks, a lot of calls, a lot of good things. Hold on one second. Let's see. Dan, a trucker in Wisconsin. Toot, toot. We love our truckers. What's going on, Dan? There we go.
1: It's Don, by the way.
0: And, it says Dan on my screen, so I'm going to... Producer Greg gets a code red today, but go ahead.
1: Producer Greg knows me. He probably just miswrote in a hurry. He's a busy man. Leave him alone, please. He's a good man. I like him.
0: He only gets like 300 calls a show, so it is. He's got to go fast. That is true. What's going on?
1: Exactly.
0: Oh, wait. Let's hold you through, because I just realized I just talked through your... Stay with us, buddy. We'll get to you on the other side of the break. We got to do some commerce right now. It's time for some commerce. All right. Life in Israel every day is quite a dichotomy. On the one hand, this younger nation is full of people with both ambition and resolve, utilizing the freedom and sense of entrepreneurship that exists there. And then there's the near constant threat of an attack from a neighboring country that loudly vows for your elimination. It cannot be easy. Having countries like the United States standing by you as your strongest ally has been extraordinarily helpful to the stability of Israel. 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
4: To follow up on what happened last fall with the 12-day war, and their capabilities were degraded dramatically, but not completely. I think you step back, look at the broader picture, that there are points in time in history when you got to move and you got to take the opportunity as it presents itself. And if this is an opportunity to get rid of that nuclear threat, the terroristic threat, and so forth, once and for all, I mean, that's got to be the hope. Is there still going to be some elements out there in days ahead? Probably so. How do you kill this regime that they don't sign up for capitulation or surrender or submission? That's not in their vocabulary unless they're dead. So that's what we're up against. But still, I think there's points in time in our history when you got to say, we got to do something. We, the leader of the free world, this country has got to step in and make it happen. And I think that's what we're doing now.
3: 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Mark, Melinda, and Ed.
5: Doctors in California have been studying teenagers and young adults who smoke marijuana on a regular basis, and these doctors say they're seeing an alarming number who develop psychiatric conditions, psychotic disorders such as schizophrenia and bipolar disorder.
6: Yeah, Mark, the marijuana is so powerful these days, and I'm not surprised about these numbers. I've always thought we should legalize marijuana because we've got legalized drinking and things, but after reading this, gives you a little bit of a pause when you have people who cannot control their urges and are addicted to marijuana and the long-term effects that will have.
7: Well, to me, a couple of things here. I think it is important to point out that the study of the teens that they did not include anyone that previously been mentally ill, had been diagnosed as being that. That is important to point out, that they wasn't pre-existing. Mm-hmm. And then also that they followed these teens till their age of the mid-20s. So they were being able to see the impacts it was having during those years for it. And it's a huge sample. Mm-hmm. I don't know how you argue when you have that big of a sample and they are seeing the results of it.
5: Scott is calling. Good afternoon. It says that you've been in the field of psychiatry for 20 years. Is that right?
8: Yes, sir. That's correct. I just wanted to chime in to say that this is absolutely correct. Yet this is nothing new. We have known this significant link between heavy cannabis abuse in young teenagers developing psychosis, namely schizophrenia-like disorders. Marijuana is no joke. You know, the stuff that these kids are using today is nothing compared to what was being used 30, 40, 50 years ago. It's really causing havoc on teenagers and young adults. I see it all the time.
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10: 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Downtown Austin Alliance says it had no part in the installation. 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
11: You know, I don't know if it's just homeless. I mean, they also kind of look like those things that people would put up to stop people with skateboards from, you know, grinding up the sides of planter boxes with their tricks and whatnot.
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0: I'm Monica Nelson, and this is Stiefel Investor Insights. 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Today, I'm joined by Michael O'Keefe, Stiefel's Chief Investment Officer. Hey, Michael. So, the market's biggest technology stocks have taken a step back this month. Should investors be worried?
1: I don't think so, Monica. This feels more like a pause than the start of a weak market. The Magnificent Seven, that handful of big tech companies that have led the market in recent years, fell about 8% this month through yesterday. But let's take a step back. The Bloomberg Magnificent Seven Index was up almost 40% for the year through May. After a run like that, a breather is normal, even healthy. And as we've discussed, the long-term story behind these companies, the build-out of artificial intelligence, hasn't changed. It's a normal pattern.
0: So what are the actual drivers of such a market move? I mean, did the Fed have a hand in it?
1: It's part of it. A nudge, not a cause. Remember, this pullback started before that meeting, as valuations have been elevated. Last week was Kevin Warsh's first meeting as chair, and the tone leaned higher for longer, or the idea that Fed will keep rates elevated rather than cutting. So the debate quietly shifted from rate cuts to possible hikes. And when investors expect rates to stay high, fast-growing stocks can react first. So stretch valuations meant a less friendly Fed, and so many rotated from elevated tech into steadier corners like staples and healthcare. 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
9: President Trump hits the road. I'm Lisa Brady, Fox News. He's due back at a Pennsylvania truck factory he's been to before.
10: The president is generally going to sell the Trump economy, specifically his pro-manufacturing policies, which is crucial to Pennsylvania's Lehigh Valley, where we are today, where this Mack truck manufacturing plant is located, crucial to the local economy. He's also going to be joined by Republican Ryan McKenzie, an incumbent Republican in Congress who's facing a stiff challenge from Democratic candidate Bob Brooks. That is a crucial seat to watch this November.
9: Fox's Nate Foy. The president's scheduled to speak about an hour from now, turning attention to the economy as the U.S. and Iran offer conflicting takes on progress so far in talks on a long-term deal as a ceasefire continues. It's primary day in several states, including New York, where some races pit progressive candidates against incumbent Democrats and other Democrats considered more moderate.
11: The DSA candidates, the Democratic Socialists of America candidates, are amped up. And so I want to walk you through exactly who Zoran Mamdani, the mayor of New York City, is endorsing in this race. Daria Lisa Chevalier, you might not have heard of her, and she says that's the point. She is brand new to the scene. Claire Valdez and progressive Brad Lander. Those are the three to watch in this race. The group wants to abolish ICE, cut police funding, and take down the Democratic establishment.
9: Fox's Alexis McAdams. There's another closely watched House race in Utah, and ballots include governor's races in Maryland and South Carolina, where there's a primary runoff between two Trump-backed candidates. A sweeping federal crackdown on health care fraud continues.
12: In certain cases, patients allegedly died while believing they were receiving legitimate medical care from providers. only view them as billing opportunities.
9: Health Secretary Robert F. Kennedy Jr. with a two-week total of more than 450 suspects charged in more than $6 billion worth of fraud. 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
17: Good morning, guys. Yes, I love your show. That first, I want to say that.
18: Oh, thank you.
17: I have dual citizenship. I have Mexican citizenship and United States. In Mexico, if I want a vote, I need to get used my ID that I got already. And I don't know how difficult it's for an American to get your birth certificate. In Mexico, you can go and get your birth certificate with an official ID, and that's it. Then you have to prove that you're a Mexican and you get your ID to vote. It is not difficult for anybody. They're married, they're divorced. There is no problem to get your ID if you prove that you are a citizen of that country or any other country. Only in the United States, this is the only place that I hear it's so difficult to prove you're a citizen. How?
18: Yeah, it's not that hard. I mean, here in Texas, all you have to do is go to texas.gov and you can get your birth certificate. Order it online. I mean, it's very easy in 2020.
19: Yeah, they say that amounts to a poll tax.
18: Yeah. No way.
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9: A hearing set for next week in the case of a teacher accused of having sex with students, now facing more allegations, but so are some students.
20: A Douglas County, Georgia high school teacher who was arrested in May for allegedly having sexual relations with and grooming six students could be in more legal hot water. Prosecutors say 25-year-old Maris Nichols violated bond 85 times while under electronic monitoring and house arrest. This despite strict conditions imposed on her while awaiting trial on a growing list of sex crimes involving students. The judge now looking to revoke the bond. Newly obtained search warrants also revealing investigators are looking into allegations some students may have attempted to blackmail Nichols, threatening to expose an alleged OnlyFans account unless they received better grades. Lillian Wu, Fox News.
9: A manhunt continues for the prime suspect in five shootings last week near World Cup matches in Kansas City, leaving one person dead. A standoff followed at a Missouri home where police say 22-year-old Oscar Sanchez Munoz had barricaded himself but was not found after a fire. Longtime Kentucky Republican Senator Mitch McConnell remains hospitalized.
21: A spokesman for Mitch McConnell says he's fully engaged and still working closely with staff on Senate business and Kentucky matters, though no votes this week. The senator was admitted to the hospital on Sunday. It's unknown why, though the 84-year-old has dealt with a series of recent medical issues. Earlier this year, McConnell was hospitalized for 8 days after experiencing flu-like symptoms. McConnell, the longest serving Senate party leader in U.S. history, announced last February that he wouldn't seek re-election. His current term ends in January.
9: Fox's Jeff Manasso. U.S. oil prices sinking below $73 a barrel, but stocks remain mixed. The Dow's up 91 points. The S&P's in the red. The NASDAQ down 410. I'm Lisa Brady, Fox News.
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0: Second hour of Clay and Buck kicks off right now. Thank you for being here with us, everybody. We got used to, for a while, I think, the shrieking like banshee of the Democrats when it came to our sacred institution. You hear them say,
1: our sacred institutions. Trump is destroying our sacred institutions.
0: You'd have to sit there and wonder, don't they have something else to do other than just cry about nonsense? But no. That would give them too much credit. One of our institutions, though, is once again come under attack because, well, Democrats, when they're out of power, find that the system itself is unfair, meaning the process by which we determine who is given power in the name of the American people, the American voter, to do things and to faithfully execute, defend and execute the roles and powers of the Constitution. For them, it's just a question of, are they in charge? Good. If not, bad. There's really no thought process much deeper than that. And that brings me to Kamala Harris going on the Don Lemon podcast. And let me just be clear, Don Lemon.

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1: Somehow. And the other voices that the Democrats have are more on the legislative side. Not really. You know, Cory Booker has started to make some noise again. He's probably gearing up to run another of the most unmemorable and unimaginative, doomed to failure presidential runs of all time. It's really the Cory Booker specialty. But Kamala here on our sacred institutions, which they tell us are so important, including, of course, the Electoral College, because that's the election that we, or that rather, that's the race that we have. It's about the Electoral College. Kamala's like, you know, this is cut 12. Maybe we should just get rid of that thing.
2: What about the Electoral College?
3: I think we need to look at that, too. Yes. Yes, I do. I think that there is some real shaking up that we have to do of the rules and the structure. And
2: is that get rid of the Electoral College?
3: I think that should be a discussion that we should have. I don't think we should eliminate that as a point of discussion for potential action.
1: Now, Kamala saying that's a discussion we should have, that is her effort to both make the radical lunatic base of the Democrat Party happy that it's a maybe, you know, oh, we're getting a maybe from her, while also not committing to anything, because she knows down the line she could be held to account for what she says, like she was in the 2024 election when they were playing clips of her saying we need to provide taxpayer funded transgender surgery for illegal aliens in prison. And she really stuck the landing on that one for the left. Taxpayer funding, of course. Transgender, got to. Illegals, oh yeah. And in prison. In fact, if you were coming up with the perfect base voter for the Democrats, could you find a constituency more reliably Democrat in their voting, assuming they have voting rights, depending on the prison situation, may or may not be the case, than somebody who is illegal and trans and in prison? I mean, that's like the ultimate Democrat voter these days. Just throw in a irrational fear of climate change, maybe, and a couple other things. You'll really be ready to go. So she says we need to look at eliminating the Electoral College. Why do they hate the Electoral College? Well, there's a couple of things. First of all, you'll have I believe Clay would know this better than me, Jemele Hill is a sportscaster, right? Who now sometimes talks about other things. Right? So here she is. Was this on CNN, guys? I think it was on CNN, right? Which I'm shocked still has any viewers, really, but I guess. Here she is saying that the Electoral College is rooted in slavery. Play 13.
4: Anybody who studied any small bit of history knows the Electoral College is rooted in slavery. That was the entire reason that it was invented, essentially. And we should have gotten from up under it a long time ago. And not just because you have two women quite capable who lose the election. So I don't have a problem with her argument. I think it's probably correct. And I think most people in this country, you want to, a big reason there's a lot of apathy is because a lot of people feel like their vote doesn't matter. And the reason they feel that way is because they look at things like, okay, let me get this straight. We can all agree and all, from a popular vote standpoint, vote for a candidate and that candidate still lose, and that the math doesn't math for them. So it's like, why are we clinging to the system?
1: Little plays, I want to hit this. Ms. Jemele, as producer Greg, who does follow the sports world, Jemele Hill, is an ignoramus. Not surprising. Knows nothing. Doesn't know history. But she's repeating the talking point. So let's address the talk. She's saying it on CNN, a news, at least allegedly, a news program of sorts. Let's address this for a second. She's just wrong on the history. She's wrong on the history. And on the one hand, it's why I take the time to even deal with this.

0: On the other hand, well, Hillary Clinton, somebody who you would think, well, she's supposed to be really smart and educated on these things. And she was Secretary of State and almost president. Ah, we'll return to that. She's in a net. Is it a Netflix documentary that's coming out, right? Something like that. I gotta cancel my Netflix. She's in a Netflix documentary. Here she is labeling the Electoral College an abomination. Play 14.
1: Well, I personally think the Electoral College is an abomination. For obvious reasons.
0: Man, that cackle. How could we not have voted for that cackle? You get the cackle, you get the cankles, you get the whole package. So she's saying there it's an electoral college, it's an abomination. Jemele Hill says it is rooted in slavery. They're wrong, and we can get into this, why they're wrong, but this requires... this requires to sit there and say, okay, so the Electoral College was a compromise, electors chosen by states, and then it gave states a role, so then you'd have popular input, but that was filtered and mirrored, the bicameral Congress compromise. You go through all this different stuff. But they don't care. They don't care. This is the problem with writing, you know the history, I know the history, they don't care. They always also, they don't even... understand the three-fifths compromise, which is what they're really trying to get at here, but the three-fifths compromise was so that the southern slave states would have less power. But they don't even, and it was never three-fifths. The way that they put the history, again, my frustration with it is that they don't care. So it's almost a waste of time because I can sit here and go through it all, but they're still going to say this. Why do they say this? Because they are gearing up to tell their base once again that Republican victories are illegitimate. Illegitimate. Whatever the numbers are on the screen, whatever the votes tallied are, even with all the Democrat shenanigans, it is inherently to the Democrat Party illegitimate when Republicans win. And you might say, well, what about Trump in 2020? Some of you would say that. Some of they would certainly say that. And I'd say, well, who really started this thing? It really began in 2000, at least in my lifetime, with Democrats who did, by every count, then and after, lose the 2000 election. And they said it was illegitimate. And then Hillary Clinton lost an election to Donald Trump. And they said it was illegitimate. And a big part of this is not only their claims that, Republicans did something with the counting of the votes as they did in Florida. But that the very system itself is bad. Notice though, the system that put Barack Obama, the electoral college that gave Barack Obama two terms in office, I might add, without Republicans in either election questioning the result. In neither election in any meaningful way were Republicans like, you know what, that guy didn't win. No, he won. John McCain got smoked. Mitt Romney got smoked. That's what happened. And that system, though, was great then. Trump wins. Hillary herself will say, and now Kamala will say, the Electoral College is illegitimate. Kamala will say it's illegitimate, knowing that she lost the popular vote, too. Because it's not about what is true. It's not about our history. It's not about the electoral college or the three-fifths compromise or anything else. It's just about telling the Democrats now, getting them worked up on this early, that if Republicans win again, it is invalid. It's illegitimate. Not my president. Remember that whole thing with Trump? Not my president. That's what they were chanting. Russia collusion. Oh, that giant scam. Total fraud. Trump was... you go back and look at this, everything Trump said about the Russia collusion narrative, there's a total witch hunt, it's a fraud, it's a scam, all true. He wasn't even, Trump can be a little, maybe a little bombastic sometimes, a little bit. I think we could all agree. Everything he said about the Russia collusion and stealing the 2016 election, just being an utter fraud, it was all true. He was correct. It was all true. It was him stating facts and being told that he and you and I were the crazy ones. But get ready for this. Because just as in the last hour, I told you that the narrative is going to be class warfare. Elon's rich, and that's why you're struggling to afford a house. Oh, no, that's not true. But notice how it makes people who are struggling feel better, some of them. It gives them an answer. It makes it someone else's fault and not the government's fault itself, which when you're talking about housing prices, that's a huge part of it. And now they're also gearing up for if Republicans win, whether it's this midterm or more importantly for them in 2028, it's not valid. It's a rigged system. The system itself needs to be changed. It only needs to be changed when Democrats lose. By the way, you see this with the Supreme Court too. In fact, I will tell you about that specifically. Another change that could be on the horizon here. And that is what we call a tease in the business. When someone tells you their credit card was stolen and a bunch of charges were racked up, what's your first thought? Well, if you have LifeLock, it's a reminder why it's so important. 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
8: Do you favor a bell-to-bell ban on the use of cell phones in all Texas public schools, or do you have objections? 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
9: I was a teacher for 21 years, elementary school teacher, and it wasn't 10 years ago that, at least in our district, the big push was BYOD, bring your own device. Got to get everybody in there. Now, I was a second, third grade teacher. That means even the little kids got to bring whatever they have. And they were push that, and now all of a sudden we're making a whole 360-degree turn on this.
8: Yes.
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12: There were some projections that the city might have to withhold as much as $17 million in spending on social services. A lot of the assumptions and the modeling for the city budget going into 2027 has to do with this consolidation of our IT workforce. And then get this, the consolidation process, officials say the goal is natural attrition rather than layoffs. Well, that explains why it's going to take so long. We're just going to let people attrit, just let them leave on their own. Why is the city so unwilling to cut staff? Oracle just laid off 3,000 some people. And these big companies know sometimes you got to take drastic actions to right size your business, to realize dollar savings. And you don't just wait till people quit on their own.
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0: 12:30, I'm Tate Gustafson, topping Austin News, brought to you by Jaycon Roofing. Barton Springs Pool reopens today after being closed for a week because of heavy rain and flooding. City crews cleared debris from the pool, cleaned the decks, and reinstalled the diving board ahead of the reopening. Governor Greg Abbott is directing state agencies to expand apprenticeships, improve career training, and make it easier for Texans to enter high-demand jobs. The recommendations he made today call for more skilled trades instructors, expanded dual credit programs, and a new one-stop website connecting Texans with career resources and employers. President Trump says Iran has agreed to allow international inspections of its nuclear facilities, but Iranian officials are denying any such agreement. The conflicting claims come as tensions remain high following recent U.S. strikes, with Iran also warning the Strait of Hormuz will not return to pre-war conditions. The News Radio KLBJ forecast calls for a sunny day with a high of 93. Tonight's an overnight low of 76.
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15: 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To the larger point that you were making about what happened several months ago and where we are today, I'm going to go back to something I said a moment ago. I think the Iranians, you can't believe anything that they're saying. I think they were still going to reconstitute if they didn't have some ability to keep the nukes going. They were going to keep after it. And I think this was an opportunity to take out that capability, hopefully, once and for all. And even putting the nukes aside, that they have the capability to shut down global commerce to the extent that they are in terms of energy and all the other products that flow through the Strait of Hormuz. Even that's a situation that is untenable from the United States standpoint, not to mention all the other ways that they were funding terrorism all around the world.
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14: Welcome back to Play and Buck. President Trump was just speaking in Reading, Pennsylvania. And we have some of the biggest moments of that for you. And some of it will relate to the conversation we'll have with our buddy Steve Yates of the podcast Nation States with Yates. Just be the smartest person on national security of anyone you know. Listen to that podcast and you will be good to go. Here is just moments ago, President Trump talking about where the price of oil is. Play 26.
17: We had 19 barrels of oil, 19 million barrels of oil come off, and that's the biggest in the history of the strait, the Hormuz Strait. Our stock market is through the roof, and oil prices are tumbling. We actually hit for a moment today. In fact, I think it's going to break it. $70 a barrel, that's lower than we were when we started. And it's been amazing. And the big thing is, Iran will not have a nuclear weapon.
14: Iran will not have a nuclear weapon, he says. Well, I think it is definitely the case that Iran will not have a nuclear weapon on Trump's watch. That is true. What happens when he's no longer president? That then becomes a much more difficult proposition, especially if you have, say, a Commander-in-Chief Harris calling the shots. And now brings me also to the oil price. Trump there saying that it's near $70 a barrel. And that this is pretty good, he's saying, relative to where things could be. And he is confident they'll continue to go in the right direction. As I have said, if oil does move in this direction and the strait keeps open, it is somewhat open now. It needs to keep opening. If that does in fact happen, then I think there will be minimal impact on the midterm elections against the Republican Party. So that is certainly a good thing. Oh, remember how I mentioned that Trump is funny? Here you go. What other president? This is cut 27, just moments ago with the president in Pennsylvania. This is what he said. Play 27.
17: Not a very good group, not doing very well. Not only do they support it, they demand it because they won't allow Iran to have a nuclear weapon. You want to see trouble? Let them have a nuclear weapon. We're doing very well with Iran. They've been decimated, and we're making a deal with them, and we'll see how that all goes.
14: Who are you with, he says. A News Nation says, the person says News Nation. And Trump goes, not a very good group, not doing very well. I mean, wow. Trump, you don't want to get on the wrong side of this guy. I think that everyone knows that that is the case. You do not want to be, he is fierce. And here's the thing. Trump picks up on the aggressive energy of the reporter right away. He knows the difference. He's been at this for a long, even from way before he was president. He knows when someone in the media is asking a question and when someone is attacking him in the form of a question. And he picks that up right. He can smell it. He picks it up right away and responds to aggression in kind. And I would say one of the great things, actually, and I hope one of the lasting things about President Trump for all time going forward, and for the Republican Party, is we will no longer have leadership, or at least we can hold leadership to account, if they just sit there while the New York Times pretends to be journos and just punches them in the face, punches that leader in the face over and over and over again. You know, I wish back in the day George Bush would have hit back a lot more at the people in the media who were just constantly trying to undermine him. Isn't it remarkable? They say that they created this whole industry of George W. Bush, Not his dad, really. His dad, I don't think anyone, well, some people would have said it, but his dad was clearly not a dumb guy. George W. Bush was not a dumb guy. He's not dumb. And I can tell you, having sat in high-level, complex briefings with him and had to field his questions and understand his level of knowledge over the course of 30 minutes or so, trust me, the guy is not dumb. He's smarter than Al Gore. And yet Al Gore, people would never say, oh, he was, you know, at least Democrats would never say, oh, he's dumb. Is George W. Bush smarter than Kamala Harris? Oh, you bet. You bet he is. But this was the power of the media being on constant offense without ever having it turned around, without ever having the Trump jujitsu of, you know what, you're a jerk. And I know you're being a jerk when you ask me that question. So I'm all for it. Now he also is saying that Iran is in fact boxed in. We are in a great place with this deal. This is 28. Hit it.
17: We have Iran in a position that nobody's ever had. This should have been done for 47 years by other presidents. And we have Iran in a position where their military has been totally wiped out. Their leadership has been wiped out. Their radar has been wiped out. Everything has been wiped out. They have not a good negotiating position, but despite that, and money that will be taken out of Iran is going to go to our farmers to give corn, soybeans, wheat to Iran because they have a hunger problem, they have a food problem, they have a medicine problem, they got a lot of problems, and they have an inflation. Their inflation now just hit 300%, so they have a lot of problems.
14: So Trump, they are saying that Iran, for all the posturing and all the noise they make and all the delay tactics, that he's very aware of what they're doing. And as Trump says in other contexts, we have all the cards and they don't. Okay, we'll talk more about that and also the nuclear program here coming up a little bit with Steve Yates. But then there's this issue, and some of you have brought this more to my attention. You say, talk about what's going on here with the reflecting pool and the Lincoln Memorial reflecting pool, which it's pretty astonishing in some ways that this is even a story. Like, why would this be a story? It does go deep into Trump derangement, though. Anything that he does, you know, if Trump says, I have an idea where the White House could be better at recycling, which you all know how I feel about recycling, so don't get me started. But I have an idea that the White House would be better at recycling. And all of a sudden, people on the left and the Democrats would say, this is a monstrous constitutional overreach. How dare he think that he could advise the White House on recycling policy? And it doesn't matter what it is. If it's his idea, they hate it. That is certainly the case with the reflecting pool. And I also, in advance of the 250th, don't we all want D.C. to look as you know, nice as it can? Don't we want the nation's capital to reflect the, yes, of course, the history, the brilliance of our experiment and of the vision of the founders brought to reality today, 250 years later? But we want it to look nice. Trump is saying, yeah, it looks great, but he says that there are saboteurs of the reflecting pool at large. This is 29.
17: They've arrested, I think, six people on the reflecting pool. So the reflecting pool looks fantastic. I just got pictures of it. It's beautiful. But somebody went in with a knife and cut it. They cut it up good. And then they cut a 300-350-foot slip in the form of lots of little slips, a real horrible stuff, and they destroyed the grass. We put a brand-new big load of grass out there, and they destroyed it. So it's all being fixed. But it's a shame. So I understand five or six people are arrested. The Interior Department can refer to you on that. And I hear they have six people under investigation.
14: Six people under investigation. I will say this. Is it beyond my comprehension? Is it beyond my wildest imagination that some Trump hater could do something like this? No. But it is really weird. And I don't know. If I were putting myself in the shoes of a Trump hater, trying to cut the lining of the reflecting pool would not even be in like the top 100 acts of vandalism that may come to mind. You know what I'm saying? It's so strange and so bizarre. Here's what I think. I think that there are probably some people that have been disrespectful to the reflecting pool, maybe, kicked at a chunk of it or something. I think it's also been a mess for a very long time, and it will take more time to get it right. And so those two things are getting wrapped in together. I don't think all of the problems that it's having right now are due to people who are like reflecting pool terrorists. I'm not saying some of them aren't people that have done some vandalism. There is some investigation of some individuals. I know there have been some arrests, but I also think it's really complicated. My bigger takeaway from it all is, yeah, but can't we just want them to fix the reflecting pool? Can we just get agreement from the other side on that? Whether there's been a lot of vandalism or a little vandalism, can't we just say, well, you know, it'd be great if the president of the United States could get the support of people in advance of our nation's 250th birthday, so to speak, to make D.C. as beautiful as it can be, and specifically our monuments. Because what do people really think of? When you think of D.C., you think of the White House, the Capitol, the Mall. The White House, the Capitol, the Mall. Even when you're a little kid, you think of the White House, the Capitol, the Mall. So that's, I'm surprised it's as much of a story as it has been. I also think, you know, there's a part of the president, and I really mean this. I think he takes a truly personal pride in being a builder. And I mean somebody who oversees the building, whether it's Wallman Rink in Central Park in New York City back in the day, which he fixed that had been a disaster forever. I think that he looks at this stuff like a pro, like a professional. And so he takes a personal pride in these kinds of, just like the expansion also of the East Wing with the ballroom. He takes a personal pride in that stuff and really does just want it to be great and look great. And his critics and his haters know that. And they know that he's a guy who, you know, he'll take a lot of incoming and he can handle it all really well. But I think that it particularly irks him when someone won't admit that he's a great builder, or someone tries to get under his skin with that kind of stuff. And that's why they keep going at this and trying to, whether it's the East Wing expansion or they're trying to just pick at this sore point, if you will, with Trump, because they know it is a personal thing for him. This is the guy who wanted his name on the most beautiful buildings in New York City and succeeded in many cases in doing something right along those lines. So they know that he takes it personally, and that's why I think they take a particular joy in just doing whatever they can. And maybe that even means some like lunatic. This is what I mean. Would it ever occur to anyone to try to cut the lining of the National Mall under what? It's just so crazy. But could someone be that crazy? I guess so. All right. As great as this July 4th is going to be, the 250th, although some over at like MS Now are going to hate it. The haters will hate it, but it's going to be amazing. It's also a good reminder that our history isn't just found in museums or textbooks. 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
15: To follow up on what happened last fall with the 12-day war, and their capabilities were degraded dramatically, but not completely, I think you step back, look at the broader picture, that there are points in time in history when you got to move and you got to take the opportunity as it presents itself. And if this is an opportunity to get rid of that nuclear threat, the terroristic threat, and so forth, once and for all, I mean, that's got to be the hope. Is there still going to be some elements out there in days ahead? Probably so. How do you kill this regime that they don't sign up for capitulation or surrender or submission? That's not in their vocabulary unless they're dead. So that's what we're up against. But still, I think there's points in time in our history when you got to say, we got to do something. We, the leader of the free world, this country has got to step in and make it happen. And I think that's what we're doing now.
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9: 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That's not violent. 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

0: Producer Mike, I think I also have to call you DJ Mike. Because what was that intro music that sounds like classic rock? I have no idea. This whippersnapper, millennial, unlike Clay, who is Gen X, so I don't know. I hear he has a lot of back pain these days. This whippersnapper, that was Motley Crue? Oh, I should have actually gotten that one. My bad. I thought you were going to tell me, like, you know, some 70s band that I have very little knowledge of. Hair bands. Thank you. I'm a little better with the hair bands. Really more grunge is the rock that I grew up with a bit. Oh, it's funny. I like Stone Temple Pilots, for example. And yes, I like the Goo Goo Dolls. I don't care. Say about me what you will. I also like pistachio ice cream. I take your slings and arrows. But I always hated Nirvana. I just don't like Nirvana. I don't know. It was kind of like too dark and, you know, not quite as much as I hated Marilyn Manson, but I really hated Marilyn Manson stuff when I was a kid too. I like wouldn't listen to it, would turn it off, kind of judge people who were into it, to be honest with you. Not that I should judge anybody, but you know what I mean. Let's go. We've got, John in San Diego. John, you're on the air.
1: Yeah, I have no idea why anyone has given any credence to this stupid idea of Harris's to amend the Constitution. It takes 34 states. It takes two-thirds of the Congress, two-thirds of the Senate. There are only 19 solidly blue states. This can never, ever happen. She should be ridiculed until she never pops her head out of her little groundhog hole again.
0: Okay, so John, I understand what you're saying. You're correct about the mechanics of this being unlikely to happen. But you heard what I said, right? This isn't about actually changing anything. It's about setting up the excuse in advance of the system is BS if Republicans win. You see what I'm saying with that, right?
1: I understand that. My point is you ridicule her until she never opens her stupid mouth again in public.
0: John, I'm the chief comologist on the show. Do I do a pretty good job of ridiculing? I hope so. I'm trying, buddy. I'm keeping the...
1: It's adequate.
0: Thanks, John. You know, it's all right. You got to keep me in line. John from San Diego. John from San Diego is, you know, he's got high expectations. I'm doing what I can. Kurt from Cincinnati. Let's hear from him on the talkback. This is A. A on the talkback.
2: Thank you for giving me the heads up that you were going to play a Kamala Harris. I was able to get to you, appreciate it. Thanks.
0: Hey, man, you guys said you wanted a heads up when we're going to get a Kamala clip. I know some of you are driving, and she might lull you into a stupor with her circuitous and nonsensical word salad. So for safety reasons, if we're going to play Kamala clips on the air, I have to give you a heads up. We have people who are driving big rigs, for heaven's sake, and that just means, you know, you got even more responsibility on that road. So don't worry. We'll try to do our best to let you know when Kamala will be on the air. Our friend Steve Yates will be on the air coming up next. Nation States with Yates, the podcast. Yes, the latest. Everything you need to know about the Iran deal as it stands as of moments ago. That's coming up.
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12: The president stays the course. Elisa Brady, Fox News, standing by the framework agreement with Iran as talks with the U.S. continue and sending this message to critics.
13: Well, I think anybody that's been critical of it has to be educated, even if they're friends of mine.
12: President Trump also insisting the American people support the effort.
13: You want to see trouble? Let them have a nuclear weapon. We're doing very well with Iran. They've been decimated, and we're making a deal with them, and we'll see how that all goes.
12: He also disputes Iran's claims that no deal has been made yet on allowing UN nuclear inspectors to return. Iranian officials also contradicting the president's position that unfrozen assets will be subject to oversight and used to buy U.S. farm goods for the Iranian people. The president speaking less than an hour ago as he arrived in Pennsylvania to talk about the U.S. economy at a Mack truck factory. That speech scheduled to begin at this hour. The president also still pushing for the Save America Act ahead of a meeting with Senate Republicans.
13: We have to be able to get proof of citizenship when you vote. Otherwise, we don't have elections. We have to be able to get voter ID. So John is a leader, and hopefully he can get the votes.
12: Referring to Senate Majority Leader John Thune, who has said the votes aren't there at this point to clear a procedural hurdle or to end the filibuster rule, which the president has also called for to eliminate that hurdle. Today, the Senate is set to vote for the 10th time on a war powers resolution aimed at blocking further U.S. military action against Iran. More history made at the World Cup. Portugal's Cristiano Ronaldo just becoming the first player to score in six different World Cup tournaments with a goal in the sixth minute of a match against Uzbekistan, a day after Argentina's captain Lionel Messi broke the record for all-time goals in the tournament with 18. Messi and Ronaldo, the only men to play in six World Cups. 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
16: Hello there, BJ. How are you?
17: Hey, good afternoon, guys. Yes, 100%. Absolutely agree we should ban cell phones in classrooms. I mean, we hear report after report on just the mental health of, you know, social media and just the awkwardness of young teens and generations, the current generation. And anyone who disagrees or opposes it, they have an agenda or they're delusional, because our generation's fine and we didn't have cell phones in, you know, in our classrooms. But I deal with a lot of young people. I see them in elevators. Awkward is not even the right word. It's almost like a fear when, you know, you're in an elevator with them or any kind of closed quarters, or if you're walking past them in the hall, they don't look up and acknowledge you. It's a problem.
16: And this proposal would also ban them in hallways during passing periods. They would be banned in the cafeteria at lunchtime. It's a complete ban from beginning to the end of the school day. Do you like that?
17: I do. There is not a problem with it at all. And we survive without it.
18: Well, and to me, the fact that they're saying we're not going to allow for it during passing periods in the hall or even in the cafeteria during lunchtime is important, too. While in the classroom, absolutely, they should be paying attention to education. While they're passing in the halls, while they're sitting in the cafeteria, they need to get that social education that is so badly missing in this generation of young people, so that they can get out and actually have a conversation. They don't have to have that anxiety that we've heard some young people say, I don't like looking people in the eye. I don't really want to talk to them because I'm not sure or confident in my ability to speak or have a conversation. So it's important that they learn how to socialize.
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12: A federal crackdown on healthcare fraud rolls on.
19: 455 defendants faced charges filed or unsealed over the last 2 weeks, accused of submitting $6.5 billion in false claims to taxpayer-funded healthcare programs.
20: This announcement marks the greatest combined federal and state effort in combating healthcare fraud in history.
19: Acting Attorney General Todd Blanche says one defendant billed nearly $1 billion for unnecessary wound grafts. A Texas doctor's accused of rubber stamping cardiovascular tests for student athletes, one who actually did have an enlarged heart.
21: And he suffered sudden cardiac arrest and died on the basketball court just weeks later.
19: Assistant Attorney General for Fraud Enforcement Colin McDonald, the charges are filed in 45 states and U.S. territories. Chris Foster, Fox News.
12: Secretary of State Marco Rubio just announcing more U.S. sanctions on Cuban entities aimed at targeting the financial muscle behind what he calls the regime's repressive security apparatus. An oil company gets a green light to continue a fight over property in Cuba in U.S. courts.
22: ExxonMobil will be able to sue Cuban state-owned companies in American courts over its property in Cuba seized by Fidel Castro's communist government. The U.S. Supreme Court ruled 6-3 in favor of U.S. owners of Cuban property taken more than 65 years ago. The justices reversed a lower court ruling that found Cuban state-owned companies are immune from lawsuits in U.S. courts. ExxonMobil is seeking compensation for assets that were owned by Standard Oil, its predecessor, including more than 100 service stations and an oil refinery.
12: Fox's Jenny Cosola. Meantime, the justices ruling that U.S. courts are not the right forum for lawsuits against Cisco, claiming the company's technology was used to persecute members of a spiritual movement in China. Stocks remain mixed. The Dow's up 68 points. The S&P and the NASDAQ in the red. I'm Lisa Brady, Fox News.
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0: Welcome back in here to Clay and Buck. We have Brooke Rollins up next, Agriculture Secretary. Notice we're having some department heads on this week from the various federal agencies, because I want to know what is going on. Yeah, we just brought you through the Iran stuff. Just listen to that Steve Yates interview. You know everything you need to know about Iran right now, period, full stop. He does the best job. I've known Steve for 15 years, okay? And he's the one guy that I wanted to bring on to just do pure national security analysis for the Clay and Buck Podcast Network, and also on radio for us as an analyst. So go check that out if you happen to miss it. We'll talk to Brooke Rollins coming up here next about a bunch of things going on in the world of the agriculture. You know, we don't spend a lot of time talking about farming and stuff like that. It's important though. You do need food to eat. It's important. This is Matt from Minnesota. He's a brilliant guy. Listen to this.
1: I agree wholeheartedly. Cannot stand Nirvana. Also, Taylor Swift is the modern equivalent of the Beatles in that they're both really overrated and have like three good songs.
0: I mean, I agree with you actually on both counts, which is going to get a lot of people mad. But certainly agree with you on the first part. Nirvana is just not good. I understand, but grunge, but yeah, there would have been grunge without them. I would take Soundgarden over Nirvana 10 times over, no question. I'm that guy. I just call it like it is, folks. 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
3: Heather is with us regarding the lawsuits against the social media platforms.
7: So I just wanted to say that in a lot of the schools in AISD, they're not really enforcing the no phone policy. The kids walk around with them in their back pockets and still have a decent amount of access to them.
4: Well, I know each school district could make a determination of, could you have your phone on you but you couldn't use it? Could you use your phone when you were in the hallways changing classes and at lunch? I think the schools that have said, you know what, we don't want to see it at all during the day, that means it can't be in your pocket, it has to be away, are having the better success.
3: Yeah, that's the bell-to-bell approach. Once you enter the building, you will not access that phone. I think that's what lawmakers really intended or were hoping would be adopted by every district, but that's not playing out that way. Heather, how often does your daughter get to use her cell phone at middle school?
7: Quite a bit. So she can text me, she calls me, but I can only imagine that if the kids have access, they're smart enough to figure out how to get on them. So I would agree that the bell-to-bell policy would be a lot easier to enforce and leave a lot less to the administrators to try to figure out how do we deal with this. So my daughter just says the kids just don't listen, and then the teachers just give up.
3: Does every middle schooler in your daughter's class have a smartphone?
7: I would probably say about 90% of them.
3: Yeah, I'm not surprised. What did you think when we said the person filing this lawsuit says that she started at age 8 with her first social media account.
7: I do think it is on the parent to monitor those things. I do also know that my daughter knows way more about her smartphone than I do and has definitely figured out ways to get around some of the restrictions that I've put on it. So it is still dangerous even when the parents are trying to monitor those types of things.
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11: Let me squeeze in. Roberts wants to weigh in on the law, the new bill that was approved by the House and the Senate. It's on the governor's desk for his approval. It would mandate that the Ten Commandments be placed in every public school classroom. And the ACLU is filing a lawsuit against the state to try to block this. Robert, good morning. What are you thinking about?
12: So I'm a Jewish American, and it turns my stomach to come to agree with the ACLU on anything. I mean, really, it makes me throw up in my mouth, frankly. But I have to come down on the side of that. I don't think that this is a proper thing to do, to be posting the Ten Commandments.
11: Why?
12: Well, because my belief system, and again, I'm an Orthodox Jew, allows for the personal belief that any human being, regardless of their religion, can be a decent human being, regardless of what they believe or what they don't believe. In that regard, you know, I feel that some people could be offended because of their belief system. I'm 73 years old. I'm a product of New York City public schools. And when I left elementary school in 1964, we always had one day a week where there was a morning program, what they called Assembly Day. And everybody assembled in the auditorium, and the principal gave a speech. It was always a non-denominational speech, but it always invoked either the name of God or he said the Lord or something like that. So we've kind of been through that. It didn't offend me as a child. And
11: I'm just curious, do you have a problem with the pride flags and the BLM flags and things like that in the classroom?
12: Yes.
11: Good,
12: yes,
11: good. Totally. I appreciate your consistency. You and I may disagree on the mandate for the Ten Commandments in the classrooms, but I do appreciate your consistency, and I appreciate your opinion. Thank
0: Absolutely.
11: You.
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0: Now we are closing up shop here on Clay and Buck for the day. This Tuesday, pretty much in the book, but great time to remind you to go check out the Clay and Buck Podcast Network, where you can listen on demand to this show hour by hour. Also, the Buck Brief, a little extra program I throw in the mix a couple times a week. Our friend Steve Yates there, Nation States with Yates. We'll have some of our other podcast Clay and Buck hosts, like Carol Markowitz and Dave Rutherford and Tudor Dixon on in the next 2 weeks. As you know, Clay is on vacation until after the 4th of July, and we will be celebrating that 250th year coming up soon, which is very exciting stuff. And speaking of exciting stuff, my son had his Speed, that is his name, had his first swimming lesson today, which I have to say was very fun. He wore like the little baby swim thing where you've got it's like the swim trunk that has arms, kind of, you know, this is what they do now. He had a little floppy hat on for getting into the pool. So, you know, all good things going on here, my friends. A lot of fun with the swimming. And, you know, I have to say, I'm buoyant, so I do have some advantages in the swim realm. And Steve from Toledo wants to get in on my... Oh, okay. This is C on the talkbacks. Let's hit it.
1: If there was 100 grunge bands, let's say, 90 of them are one-hit wonders. So that's what I got to say about the grunge. Yeah, Taylor Swift, she's overrated. Beatles are way overrated. They're only even together for like 5 years or something. You know, Rolling Stones are way better than the Beatles. But, that's my take on that.
0: You know, to each his own. This is like somebody who's told me they're very disappointed in my music taste. They love everything else I say on the show, but they're disappointed in my music taste. And to that esteemed listener, I just say what I say to my wife when I get in trouble. Nobody's perfect. How do you argue with that? My music taste certainly isn't perfect. And if Clay was here, it would really be imperfect music taste. That's for darn sure. You don't even know what's going on. All right, we'll dive into more tomorrow. Please send talk facts and emails also with things you want as topics here on the show. I love it when someone says, hey, I want you to dive into this. And I have not done that yet. Let's dive into that for the next time or the next show. So this is a free-form conversation back and forth with all of you. Thanks for hanging with me today. It'll be a great show tomorrow. I will talk to you then, everybody.
2: Speaking truth and having fun. Clay Travis and Buck Sexton.
3: From America's Revolutionary War to Israel's fight for survival in 1948, when five neighboring nations invaded Israel immediately after the country was created, both nations have faced moments that tested their courage.
0: Yet freedom endured. 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
13: Conflicting messages from the U.S. and Iran. I'm Lisa Brady, Fox News. The day after Vice President Vance said Iran agreed to let nuclear inspectors return.
14: Senior Iranian officials deny any agreement has been made to allow international nuclear inspectors into the country, contradicting what President Trump says about ongoing negotiations.
15: They're wrong. They know they're wrong. They told us inside, and we have it down 100% inspections. And if they were right, I'd cancel the meetings right now.
14: The president, speaking with reporters in Pennsylvania, says inspectors will be on the ground in Iran at the appropriate time. During a 60-day negotiating period, the U.S. is waiving sanctions on Iran, allowing oil sales. President Trump also says unfrozen assets for Iran will only be used for food and medicine purchases.
13: Fox's Jared Halpern at the White House. The president's in Pennsylvania to focus mainly on the U.S. economy, just taking the stage at a Mack truck factory.
15: In this incredible commonwealth with the proud, hard-working patriots of Lehigh Valley, Lehigh Valley.
13: It's the president's fifth second-term trip to Pennsylvania, joined today by Republican Congressman Ryan McKenzie, who's being challenged by Democratic candidate Bob Brooks. The state Democratic Party chair calls the Republican agenda chaotic, corrupt, and cost-raising, and says Pennsylvanians aren't buying it. The governing body for college sports just approving a new eligibility model for Division I athletes aimed at lessening the chaos of the transfer portal era. It limits eligibility to 5 seasons of competition over a 5-year period. The new NCAA rule is set to take effect this fall. It's also included in a Senate bill intended to address numerous concerns about college sports after multiple athletes sued wanting to extend college careers now that revenue sharing and name, image, and likeness deals are allowed. 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
16: 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Partly cloudy skies and 95 this afternoon. We'll look for clear skies tonight with an overnight low of 76. And for tomorrow, even warmer, mainly sunny in the afternoon and a high of 96. That's your News Radio KLBJ Radar Weather Watch. I'm Rachel Merritt.
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0: Hello there, Ed. How are you?
17: Mark, I'm doing so good. I had a world-class taco salad today.
11: Oh.
17: I was in a meeting, so you got to make your own, and I thought,
11: that's nice.
17: What would Melinda do? And Melinda would put a base of a lot of lettuce.
11: No lettuce?
17: Well,
11: I don't eat lettuce. Spinach?
17: Know,
11: does it have baby spinach?
17: Well, I wish they had lettuce, a little meat, a little lean chicken, just a little dab of cheese, and a little dab of guacamole and some hot sauce.
11: Yeah, sounds
17: perfect.
11: And by the way, and why didn't you bring any to us?
17: Well, I edit all. Saturday, awesome. One quickly. Saturday at the radio show at Dirty Martin's. This man and couple came up. I've been listening to you guys for a lot of years and stuff, and thanks for all the memories, blah, blah, blah, blah, at Dirty's as he's walking out. Oh, by the way, tell Melinda hello from me.
11: Well, hello, sir.
17: Yeah, your grasp is even reaching to the Sports Saturday show on KLBJ.
11: I love it. I love me some sports, so I love
17: well,
11: it.
17: They love you.
0: How are you today, Melinda?
11: I am well, thank you. How are you?
0: Doing very well. Good to have all of you on board. Tiger is here producing. Texas lawmakers are looking at putting limits on private messages that teachers can send to students in the public school system. In fact, one state lawmaker says he's already working on a bill that would set very specific limits.
17: You know, I hate this. I don't hate the bill per se because a lot of these teachers have taken it too far. But I would say 99% of the teachers use this effectively, constructively, with direct information to their students. The only caveat I would maybe say, if you message the students, you got to message mom and dad too with the exact same comments. But it's just the state of the world we're in. Every day we have stories about these goofball sexual predator teachers who start sending naked pictures, X-rated texts, and things like that. I guess we're there. I'm not a big guy for more laws. Maybe amend this where the teachers could still do this, but have to copy mom and dad when they send it.
11: I don't know why it wasn't ever set up that way.
17: Yeah.
11: I mean, you were asking for issues if it is truly you can message a student or a student can just message the teacher. I don't mind the messaging. That's the way of the world, right? Text, email, that's communication. It's a faster way to reach people. But it should have always been set up to any time there is a communication towards a student, it automatically also ties in the parents and admin. That way, everybody is covered. There's no way to hide anything if you're messaging through the school system.
0: State Representative Jeff Leach says his idea is that the communication would only happen through official platforms where the parents or school district officials can monitor the communications. He says he would ban text, personal emails, or social media messages that cannot be viewed by parents and school officials.
17: Well, yeah, that wouldn't be off. It's social media. Teachers don't need to be communicating by social media on Facebook or Instagram or Snapchat, i.e. Let's Get Naked Snapchat, whatever they call it. Yeah, not social media, official business. Not, boy, you look good today in your outfit, or go team go, let's win the game tonight on Facebook.
11: I don't know, at least for me, I don't know why you would want to have your students on your social media page. Or if you're a kid, why in the world would you want your teacher on your social media pages?
17: Well, I know. I'll give you an example. Let's just be real brutally honest. You got a hot teacher and you're on her social media page, but how many times have we heard some zealous, overzealous bad kids have used that against teacher by resending a teacher in a bikini or a muscle man on the side of the pool? We have a story on our stack about some kids outed an OnlyFans teacher. Of course, she was allegedly sleeping with a couple of the students. But teenagers can be not only mean to their own.
11: Exactly. So why would you as a teacher want them to have access to your social media or you to theirs? You know, some things should just be kept separate.
17: Yes.
0: Here are the numbers. 512-836-0590. A federal judge is now blocking five states from implementing their new rules concerning food stamps. These states are prohibiting people from using their SNAP benefits to buy sodas, candy, and snacks. The federal judge says the U.S. Department of Agriculture blew it when they worked with these states. They didn't follow the guidelines set for the definition of food that was laid down by Congress.
11: Well, I wouldn't say that Congress really defined the definition of food when it was just, it can be used for any food or food product. So I guess this ruling means that Congress needs to go back and say, not that I see this happening, but let's get rid of the sugary thing. I mean, it is a good idea.
17: It's a good idea. I
11: think
17: agree.
11: It does benefit both the users of the SNAP benefits, but also the taxpayers that hopefully down the road we're not also paying for any kind of medical things. But if this means Congress has to go in and do it, I'd go ahead and hang it up.
18: Here are the states that are covered by this federal judge's ruling: Colorado, Iowa, Nebraska, Tennessee, and West Virginia. What do you make of it, Ed?
17: Oh, I make of it as, you know, this judge, you know where this judge sits? Washington. And dictating what happens in West Virginia, Tennessee, Nebraska, Iowa, and Colorado. I've always had a problem with that. If it's a local judge, if it's a local federal judge in Austin with an Austin issue or a Texas issue, okay, so be it. It's a little finding the judge that thinks your way, but it's our money. And I think it's to me, and I hate to lash out. I've never been on SNAP. I hate to lash out at poor people, but you know what? This is our money. We're giving you these to have nutrition meals for you and the family. Don't get that Hershey bar, the Snicker bar, or the Dr. Pepper. I think it's common sense.
11: There's already, sorry, Mark, there's already things listed by Congress that can't be

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1: Miles an hour, 73 to 100 miles an hour when he smashed into that house and killed that innocent lady.
2: Yeah, according to Tesla, the driver was able to manually override the autopilot because he put his foot on the gas and put it all the way down.
1: Pedal to the metal.
2: Yes,
1: yeah.
2: The accelerator was all the way down, so therefore it overrode if he was in autopilot. And that's the thing. These drivers have to know that this kind of information is being tracked or recorded just for instances like this where they, so that they can learn
3: yes.
2: from them. If it really was an autopilot thing, they would be able to take the information and learn from it. But it also goes to say, well, buddy, you know, when you press the accelerator all the way down, auto mode's not, that's you. You did that. You
3: yes.
2: ran into this house.
3: Absolutely. And the people at Tesla say he kept the accelerator pressed at 100% even after his car hit the house. And he hit the house at a speed of 73 miles per hour, according to Tesla.
2: It's amazing he's still alive.
3: Yes, it really is. 512-836-0590. Join the conversation with Mark, Melinda, and Ed. We're glad to have you here on KLBJ.
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1: Happy to have you along today. Axios News has a story today about the difficulties facing Austin police in giving a ticket to those autonomous vehicles when they commit moving violations in Austin.
3: You know, I never thought about this, Mel, but you see all the time, and quite frankly, I don't think I've ever seen an autonomous vehicle break any traffic laws. I see people every day running stop signs and stop lights and that sort of stuff, but it is an ordeal as the officer's got to prepare sworn affidavits describing the violation, submit them to municipal court, citation then issued to the registered owner of the vehicle, which is usually a corporation rather than an individual. It's a hurdle.
2: Yeah, we talked about a story yesterday on a San Francisco highway where one of these autonomous cars went into a construction zone, running over all the cones and everything. Police found them, tried to get it to pull over. It didn't pull over for a while, finally exited. And one of the questions was, well, what happened after that? The poor driver was able to get out and get an Uber to go somewhere. But what happened? And this explains it a bit better, just what they have to do. I would be curious to know, because as Ed just mentioned, the whole procedure to go through this, that's a lot of time. That's a lot of paperwork. I wonder how many officers want to do that. I mean, it's one thing for these officers to pull the car over and write a ticket to an individual. It's another thing when you already can tell, listen, there's nobody driving that car.
1: Yes.
2: If I pull them over, then I'm going to have to do all of this. And I'm not saying that officers are lazy, don't get me wrong, but that's a lot of steps to go through and still not know if the company's going to get it. Are they going to pay it? Mm-hmm. Are they going to change whatever needed to be changed that created this moving violation to begin with?
1: Austin police have issued 6 moving violation citations to autonomous vehicles so far, according to Axios News. I don't know how that compares to overall moving violation tickets. I would imagine that's a fairly small percentage. Mm-hmm. We'll just put it that way.
3: Yeah.
1: And for parking citations, they have only issued 21 to autonomous vehicles between November of 24 and the end of May of this year. Overall, 210,000 parking citations were issued during that same time.
3: I wonder if that Waymo type vehicle was issued a citation when it just stopped in front of Buford's during the terrorism shooting from a few months ago.
2: I don't know if it was issued a citation, but I do know that the company was made very well aware of the incident and was told fix it.
1: Yes, they were. Also in the news today, a couple is furious after their home camera system caught an Amazon driver not using the driveway, instead just driving right up onto their front yard and driving across their beautiful front yard all the way up close to the front door where she got out of the car, put the package on the front porch, and then drove off on June 21st about 7:30 in the morning.
2: I don't know if y'all saw this video, but first and foremost, that yard was beautiful.
3: Gorgeous, gorgeous.
2: I need your tips. It was beautiful. But there also was a driveway right to the side of it. And I don't even know what would have made her drive up there. And then if you kept watching, even after she stopped, I mean, it wasn't like she was in a hurry.
1: No.
2: She took her time getting the stuff out and then calmly walked it to the porch, set it down, took the picture that she needed to take, and walked back. So no hurry did it look like she was in that would say, I need to pull right up to the front porch.
1: Right.
3: I don't get it, and I don't get the response by, I know Amazon said she may be a subcontract. This woman should be fired on the spot. You don't do that. There was a driveway right there, and you caused thousands of dollars in damage. the whoever has the contract to deliver it must pay for the repair. They've got to pay for the repair.
1: Yeah, because it was a beautiful lawn.
3: Yeah.
1: Jesus Garcia is a spokesman for Amazon. He says the driver's actions are unacceptable. We will address the issue with the driver or the driver's employer. And went on to clarify that many delivery drivers are not direct Amazon employees.
2: Maybe that's the issue here. We continue to hear about these contracted out or through a third party drivers. That's not a good look for Amazon, all of the different incidents that are going on. So perhaps, Amazon, we need to stop doing that, and you need to go back to directly hiring the drivers.
1: 512-836-0590 to weigh in with your thoughts. Eight Antifa members have received the maximum sentence in federal court today up in the Fort Worth area for their role in an ambush, attempted murder at an ICE facility last July 4th. Right there in Alvarado, that's outside of Fort Worth. Eight defendants, all sentenced today from Antifa.
3: And they put the pedal to the metal for these people, rightfully so. This was extreme. This was terrorism. And they really got it. One guy got 100 years in the big house, in the federal prison, 100 years.
2: Which means they'll die there, just
3: never
2: as they
3: again,
2: should.
3: Yeah.
2: I'm glad to see a harsh punishment, the max, go to the individuals. Too many times we see the reverse, and so this was good to see that the judges got it, and so we cannot allow for this to happen again or even the thought of this happening again.
1: These Antifa members went to the outside of the ICE facility at night, and they started setting off fireworks and created a commotion to lure out the ICE employees. They planned to ambush them. There was a local deputy from the sheriff's department who arrived on the scene. He ended up being shot in the back by one of these Antifa members. The other ICE employees went back inside the facility. They were not hurt. This is that group, you might remember, that they all had brand new rifles, brand new body armor, brand new technical outfits that they were all wearing. They were all dressed alike. And we were told after this happened, the feds would find out who paid for all of that gear. But I still have never heard that reported in any of these stories.
2: Yeah, we keep hearing that we're following the money, whether it's this, whether it is who's paying for the not protests that were happening in Minnesota, happening out. Like, we've been told we're following the money, but I guess they've done a good job of hiding their trail because we're not getting any word as to where that money's coming from.
1: Right. And those were expensive rifles they were all carrying. Defense attorneys argued during the trial these Antifa members were just planning a peaceful protest. And the fireworks were just a noise demonstration to show support for the people detained inside the ICE facility.
3: That was not a Roman candle. The guy was shot in the back. That was a bullet.
1: Yes.
3: So that blows up in the guy's face right there.
1: Right. That's attempted murder.
3: Yeah, it is. It is. Of a government facility by a mob of people.
1: All right, 512-836-0590 to weigh in with your thoughts. Also in the news today, the Justice Department says a Texas doctor is now charged with ripping off U.S. taxpayers to the tune of $89 million in health care fraud. He was billing insurers for medically unnecessary heart tests for college student athletes in multiple states, over 40 states. He's a 53-year-old doctor. He faces health care fraud and conspiracy charges in a very large, years-long scheme.
2: And I believe I heard this morning after the press conference that in one of the cases that he oversaw for a young man, gave him the approval to go back to the sport, and that young man dropped dead.
1: Yeah, he was marketing these tests to high school and college athletes, saying you ought to get these tests before you play your sport. And he was really not even examining the test results. He took 11 seconds to read the multiple pages of the young man that Melinda just noted, and he signed it and said he's good to go and told the athlete, you're okay to play. And the guy ended up dying on the basketball court. And this guy got paid. He got his money for the test.
2: So for anyone that says this isn't really harming anyone, maybe it's just taking taxpayer money that the taxpayers don't really see anyway, it is harming individuals like that young man and his family.
1: Mm-hmm.
3: Sure did.
1: Colin McDonald is an assistant U.S. Attorney General. He was at the news conference today. He said the U.S. Department of Justice is now using AI, and it's tied in to Medicare, Medicaid, and they're doing real-time analysis of these bills that are coming in.
4: The era of getting rich off America's healthcare system is over. If you defraud the American people and put profit over patients, we will do everything we can to put you in prison.
1: This new real-time auditing has detected $6.8 billion in fraud in the last 2 weeks, according to the FBI.
2: Keep it going, but also keep up the indictments and hopefully the convictions.
1: Yes, with very, very long sentences. All right, 512-836-0590. Get in here with your thought. It's Mark, Melinda, and Ed on KLBJ.
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1: 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Mm-hmm. 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
2: Which Marcus and Kyle will be the ones showing up at your door. 512-791-4717. 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
6: 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Ace, good morning.
7: Good morning. How you guys doing? I just had a quick comment and then a question. Like, I just moved here from Chicago. I'm literally not even a year and a half out. Mm-hmm. My mom is still there and her family. And we would, even though they not Trump people, I guarantee if this was Joe Biden saying that, the people would be dancing in the street. Like, my mom is a prisoner in her own home. Wow. Can't come outside because they're scared. And the thing is, I'm hoping that if they send the troops in, that they go into the inner city, not just the downtown areas where the tourists are, going to the inner city. And I do, I kind of fear for them, because you got some young idiots like a nephew of mine, like they're young idiots. And I'm wondering if they would start shooting at the National Guard. And my question is, with all the crime that's going on in Austin, with the break-ins and the businesses and people who want to move out and get rid of their business because of all the crime, would you guys be in favor of them coming to Austin? No. Thank you guys, I love your show.
6: Thank you, Ace. Appreciate it, Ace. No, I don't necessarily want the guard here in town, maybe crime get is, maybe I'd change my mind down the road if things change, but I don't know. There's a thing about, sending the troops into American streets that fundamentally is kind of I'm against that.
8: Yeah.
6: Yeah.
8: I mean, listen, I obviously it's effective when you look at DC where they're federal and they're not a state, but the rules are different in Illinois, in Texas. I can't support the feds coming in. Unless it's a riot, a natural disaster, an emergency, something like that, I can't support the feds coming into any of our cities. I do agree with him that the people of Chicago deserve better. His family deserves far better than they're getting. But I don't think sending in the feds is really what we need to find another way. And that's a part of that is getting guys like Brandon Johnson out of office.
6: Yeah.
8: And I'm sure they got a DA a lot like us up there.
6: It sucks that Ace, that your mother is trapped in their home, in her home, afraid to go outside. That's horrific feeling right there, man. That's unacceptable.
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14: 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After nearly 3.5 hours of arguments in a pair of cases from Idaho and West Virginia, a majority of the justices appear to be, agree with the states, like the state of Texas, and that the laws can remain in place.
8: Well, I mean, states' rights, that's how it should be. I think it's absurd that there would be any state, or any governing body for that matter, that would play along with this first world problem, public fetish that has become so mainstream. You're not going to other countries where they have real problems and finding a bunch of, elitist liberal whites over there talking about how put upon they are because they, people are misgendering them, and
6: right,
8: the Y chromosomes can't compete in physical sports against, real females. It's really almost an embarrassment to the nation that we've even taken this all the way to the Supreme Court.
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15: 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Under another excessive heat warning for our entire listening area. Partly cloudy skies and 95 this afternoon. We'll look for clear skies tonight with an overnight low of 76. And for tomorrow, even warmer. Mainly sunny in the afternoon and a high of 96. That's your News Radio KLBJ Radar Weather Watch. 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
1: A number of states are having political primaries today. CNN is focusing on New York, where the new socialist mayor, Zohran Mamdani, has backed candidates in multiple congressional primaries on the Democratic side. These are U.S. House races. He is backing several candidates, and they see this as a test of his influence.
3: Mark, every time, Melinda, every time I see a socialist on the ballot, I remember a few weeks ago in Washington, D.C., in their mayor's race. I know way a socialist is going to win. Aren't people smarter than that? Aren't they smarter than that? But I've just had the slap on the face. I never thought Mamdani would win. He won. The socialist mayor won in Washington, D.C. It's going to be very telling if these socialists win tonight. And this is that, I get on Republicans all the time. I'm going to get on the Democrats now. I think it's unseemly for elected officials to get involved with endorsements in these campaigns for Congress or whatever. Do no harm. That's what Ronald Reagan used to say about Republicans. Do no harm. Well, he's trying to use his influence. So I don't know. Some may win. We've got one. Greg Kucar here in Central Texas is a member of the squad. He's a socialist Democrat. So it's not a thing that can never happen. It happens all the time now.
2: Well, I think it is a test. We have to remember, Mamdani's been in office, all of 6 months, maybe?
1: Yes, yeah.
2: And yet here he is very boldly endorsing these individuals that back up his thoughts, his ideology. It is a test to see, A, where the Democrat Party is, and B, this Mamdani. Is he going to be the new face, the new person that pushes the party to be socialist, complete, and I don't even know why they even pretend with the Democrat Socialist Party. You're socialist or you're a communist. I don't know why you're putting the Democrat in front of it. Just say what you are. This is, for me, a bigger test for the party. And of course, you hear all of these different individuals that talk about it. And I was listening to a guy that was the former spokesperson for the DNC. And he said, this is such a small slice of our party. The majority of Democrats, this isn't what they're wanting. But yet we're seeing, especially in big cities, that this is where they're turning to.
1: I think the polling shows a majority of Democrats want this socialist approach now.
2: Mm. Well, they seem to be definitely pushing the party that way. I don't know what happens to those that consider themselves more moderate Democrats and that's not where they're going to go. I don't know where they fall or where they're going to land. Mm-hmm. But it definitely is a test out there. And even more so to me, I can understand they're very attractive for young people. One, they're on social media, so the young people feel like, okay, they get us. But two, what they're offering up sounds good to young people that have not had the experience of what it really means, and that is everything's free. In a time when they are being bombarded with the economy's bad, everything's so expensive, you'll never be able to own a home, and all the other things that go with that, hearing free but not really having the life experience to know there's no such thing, that's attractive. I think that's what's putting these people in these offices. Will enough of the more moderate adult Democrats show up and vote? Time will tell.
3: And you've got so many people, especially in New York City, it's an expensive place to live, and they're looking for anything free. Oh, free transportation, check. Rent control, check. Free this. City-owned grocery stores, check. It is. I think you're exactly right on your summation, Melinda. People don't have the experience yet to know how bad that is, and how what a bad way to live your life is.
1: 512-836-0590. Police in North Carolina say a mother slammed her car into a tree doing 111 miles per hour. She killed her three sons who were not in seat belts. She has survived this terrible crash.
2: This is just so heartbreaking over something stupid.
3: Yeah.
2: Something so stupid, she got in a fight with her boyfriend and tried to kill him, then tried to run him over with a car. He got out of the way, informed police. Police found her car and tried to pull her over, and this is how she reacted. And just irresponsible mom to begin with. Didn't have any of her kids locked up.
3: No, they were just in the car.
2: A seatbelt or car seat or anything like that. And then going as fast as she was going. Oh, this is so heartbreaking. I just feel for the grandparents in this. I don't know if these kids belong to the boyfriend she was fighting with, but whoever the father is, I mean, how horrible.
3: Sounds like they've got different fathers.
2: Possibly, but I mean, just how horrible.
3: Yeah.
1: 3, 6, and 8 years old.
3: Yeah. Innocent kids in the back of the car with no control of their wayward mother, but to drive that fast and to crash, it's just ridiculous.
1: She's facing 3 counts of involuntary manslaughter in the deaths of her 3 children. Also today, Major League Baseball Commissioner Rob Manfred says that the players that we talked about last week who were facing a possible punishment for putting Bible verses on their hats on the Pride Night in San Francisco will not be fined or penalized for putting Bible verses on their uniforms.
3: I heard an interview with Josh Hawley, the senator from Missouri, and he wanted this. He said if they do that, he was going to have a full investigation of Major League Baseball and the antitrust and really going to zap them. Listen, for me, as a longtime Major League Baseball fans, I like when the uniforms look like uniforms and you wear it clean and crisp and with the right length socks. And I would say this, stop doing the pride. Stop doing all the disease of the week or the history months, Latino, black, white. Stop doing that. Just have them in their Major League uniforms. If you want to put banners up there at your stadium or recognize it's Pride Night, but don't mess with the uniforms because there are people with divergent feelings on the meaning of these uniforms. And for San Francisco, it's San Francisco, the SF on their hat. It was in the Pride colors. These guys said, I don't want to wear this. I said, you got to wear that. Okay. And they start writing Bible verses. They get in trouble. So I'm glad he's not doing this because he's avoiding a big headache. But just make the uniforms uniforms.
2: Well, and that's the thing. Why do you have to mess with that? again, you've got a stadium. You've got home games. If that's how you choose to celebrate, why force employees or for them to do something that you're not sure that they're on board with? Just avoid it altogether. Here's your uniform. Here's our home uniform. Here's our away uniform. And maybe here's our throwback. That is it. There is no differing of any other thing. If you want to celebrate something else, then you do it just as Ed said. You do it in the stadium.
3: You Pat, do it with banners. Yeah, you do it whatever.
1: Pat Courtney is Major League Baseball's chief communications officer. He said yesterday the writing on the cap violates our rules, and consistent with normal practice, we have warned the players about future violations.
2: So here's the thing. Does it violate your rules to just throw in a random hat celebrating something for your uniform?
3: Exactly. That's not their regular uniform. Pride week, whatever week. Yeah, it's not. And what they do, Mel, you know where they're doing it too, to sell hats. I looked the day we talked about it last week. I looked online. For only $35, I could have had one of these San Francisco Giant Pride hats.
2: Okay, well, so put it on your online store.
3: Bing, bing, bing.
2: Have your Pride night at the stadium and hand some out if you want to give some away for free, or make sure that they have them there to purchase if they want to. But again, that's putting it back on the people that are coming to the stadium and not forcing your players to wear it or support it.
1: 512-836-0590. It's 2:41 now. 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
1: Good afternoon. It's 2:45. We hope you're having a great afternoon. Tiger is here producing. Police in California say this may be a first. They had an armed suspect cornered inside a house, but they didn't want to go in the house to apprehend the guy, so they sent a drone into the house. to find the guy, and the drone also had a big magnet attached to it, and they used it to disarm this guy.
3: I love this. This is like the old 60s show, You're Too Young, Mel. Batman had all the gadgets. He'd do some of the darndest stuff to get the bad guys. I love this because if we give our law enforcement the tools that they can use to prevent people dying or getting shot or whatever, I am for it.
2: Yeah, this is the first time that I've heard about a magnet being used. Makes sense. I couldn't help but then go, okay, well, let's say that the weapon was not a magnet. What if it was a gun? I'm sure it wasn't a knife. It was a gun. Sure, the magnet probably could pick it up, but I don't know that it would work out as well in this, like it did in this scenario. You get the knife. There's not much I think the knife is able to do to that drone. That's not the same. Once the drone is in there, if the bad guy sees it, he can probably shoot it and disable it. There's got to be some way, and I'm sure they'll come up with it before too long, where they'll be able to get the gun out of a bad guy's hands by using this technology, and it is going to be so beneficial for the bad guy. Won't end up dead, hurt in a shootout, and for the officers especially, mm-hmm. They're not having to have that immediate put your life on the line right there.
3: I was trying to look up when I read this about, is there technology out there when you hear, and this might be TV mail, help me if I'm wrong, and Mark too, where a drone could come down and elicit these sounds or sounds.
2: The waves.
3: Waves that just paralyze your brain and just ring in your ears and you couldn't do anything. And I couldn't find if they've got that technology yet.
1: After locating the suspect in a corner of the garage at this house, the drone flew close enough to attach a magnet to the knife the bad guy was holding. The drone lifted the knife out of the bad guy's hand and carried it back to the deputies. So that reduced the immediate threat and limited the need for close physical confrontation. The sheriff's department there in Sacramento says, we think this is the first time this has happened in the U.S.
2: I would have liked to have seen the video, like that guy's face. What the heck?
3: Yeah.
2: What just happened here? But again, it is a great use of technology. And hopefully that continues to develop.
3: I bet he didn't say what the heck. I bet he said something else. Cursing the police.
1: Yes, 512-836-0590. Chicago's Mayor Brandon Johnson has extended Chicago's trans-femicide state of emergency. He says this is intended to address violence and discrimination affecting transgender women, particularly transgender women of color in Chicago. He's concerned about violence directed toward them, including homicides in the city of Chicago.
3: Listen, there are laws on the books. You need to be diligent on all crimes against women, all crimes against men. I don't care if they're gay or straight or left-handed Episcopalians or transgender. You just be diligent and help prevent crime. I don't know why the Mayor Johnson has to distinguish the Transgender Women Homicide Act, and I don't mean to chuckle, but there weren't many examples of transgender murder in Chicago to females. What, one?
1: This year, one.
3: One.
2: He should be declaring a state of emergency, period, on crime. If you look at, I think it was last weekend, worst weekends that they have had there in Chicago for some time. This should never be about one victim gets more attention than another victim. It should always be, if crime is happening, we want to protect every victim out there, regardless of who they are, what they are, what they believe, who they love. It does not matter. It does not matter. You are charged with trying to keep that city safe for all, and that should be your focus.
1: The Chicago Sun-Times reports 14 transgenders have been killed in Chicago between 2016 and 2024. Chicago's broader homicide numbers show so far this year there have been 198 homicides in Chicago. Last weekend, 39 people were shot, 6 were shot to death in one weekend in Chicago. But Mayor Johnson says we need this framework to protect the transgenders. and create a safer and more inclusive environment in the city of Chicago for the transgenders.
2: How does that do this? How does just stating or declaring a state of emergency for that change anything?
1: I don't see how it does.
3: I don't either, unless he puts enhanced penalties as hate crimes or whatever. And I think hate crimes are still on the books. Hate crimes are on the books with murders and things, I believe.
1: 512-836-0590. The New York Post says Gen Z's singles are intentionally going on dates with people they're really not attracted to, but they want to improve their dating skills, build confidence, reduce anxiety. They call it practice dating, and they say there's nothing wrong with it.
2: I missed the part. Did it cover, does the other person know?
3: Yeah. Do they know they're being duped? This is a practice run?
1: I don't think so.
2: It didn't sound like it.
1: No.
2: I don't take issue with this unless you are taking advantage of someone else who thinks this is a real date. That isn't right on your part. To me, these young people in the perfect world would be learning from their parents. The dad would be showing the son how you should treat a woman and show his daughter how she should expect to be treated, and vice versa with the mom. The mom should say, daughters, this is what you bring to the equation and how you should treat and respect the men. And then their sons, that's where it should be, mm-hmm. Not in faking a date with someone.
3: I think another problem in our society with these young people, they have the perfect woman or man in my mind because of social influencers, by the media, by Facebook, Instagram. In their mind, they've got to have someone that is one of these influencers with the hottest body in America, that's as smart as can be, that can cook like crazy. There's no such thing as a perfect mate. There's no such thing. And I hope we find that when these people go on these practice dates, they find love with not the perfect person.
2: Well, and that was one of the things that I was hoping for, because it gave some examples of these people that are practice dating. And one of the girls said, well, because I'm not instantly attracted to them, I'm not trying to impress them. I can be myself. I'm curious out of how many of these practice dates, since they weren't thinking about looks or anything and they were getting to try to know the other person, mm-hmm. that it actually became a real date.
3: Yeah. And no pressure. There's no pressure. Oh, you've got to get off the checklist. Check. No.
2: But you were able to actually connect with this person that you were practicing with.
1: And build a real relationship.
2: Yeah.
1: One young woman says the modern dating apps encourage users to project idealized images onto potential partners, and that can lead to big disappointments. If you go out on a date with somebody you're not necessarily trying to impress, you're not attracted to them, you can be more genuine. That's what she says. Mm-hmm. You're focused less on whether that person appears to be a perfect romantic match.
2: Yeah, I really wish they would follow through and say, okay, did you connect with your practice date? Was that your first and only practice date?
3: When you least expect it, you will find love. When you least expect it.
2: Or when you're not looking, when you're not looking, and slaps you upside the head.
3: What's that song, Looking for Love in All the Wrong Places? That's not, but you when you least expect it, you're going to find love.
1: Coca-Cola and the IRS are heading to court with $20 billion on the line. This is a year-long dispute over Coca-Cola's reporting of profits made overseas. The soda giant is taking its case to an appeals court. The company already paid $6 billion, and they could owe an additional $14 billion if they come out the loser.
3: This is an American institution, a company that pays their fair share of taxes. So what bothered me about the story was Coca-Cola says they're operating to adhere to a method that the IRS had repeatedly blessed. They said, yes, you can do this with the foreign investment. Shame on the IRS, overzealous, cruel, trying to gouge a classic American company.
1: All right, get in here with your thoughts at 512-836-0590. It's Mark, Melinda, and Ed. We're here 2 to 6, 590 AM, 99.7 FM.
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14: I'm looking at the Capital Metro dashboard right now, and overall ridership in the past 12 months is 25.9 million. Now, that sounds like a big number, but to be honest, it's about 5 million riders lower than all the previous years.
29: That's not good.
14: Capital Metro, since its creation in the 80s, has never increased ridership. Now, they've increased the revenue they take in from the taxpayers in a sales tax collection and that sort of thing, and a variety of taxes they get from the county and the city, but they have never increased ridership. That's not a good look. Let's see here. Let me squeeze in Ryan.
30: I'll keep it brief. I just wanted to share my experience. You know, I'm 30. I grew up in Austin, lived here my whole life. Man, when I started taking the bus when I was 12. I explored Austin. I enjoyed the city. I was 13 when I decided to be a knucklehead. I actually ran away from home, and I would stay on Capital Metro all night to, you know, they had a bus that ran all night late out. I stayed on the night owl to stay out of the weather when it got too cold, and I never once felt unsafe at all. I never once saw anything sketchy. I never saw anything dangerous. There was no machetes, no weapons. It was actually really probably kept me very safe.
29: Yeah.
30: And
29: yeah.
30: It's really a shame that that's no longer. And like I said, this was only 15, 16 years ago. And during my bout of that, you know, in the city in general, I never had any problems. I never felt unsafe.
14: Things are different now, for sure.
30: You know,
14: yeah, completely different now.
30: Now, as an adult working at, I work all over the city a lot during the night. I feel unsafe, you know,
14: I hear you, man.
30: And
14: things have changed greatly. No, right before your very eyes, you've seen it unfold.
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16: Mark and Melinda.
1: Laura is in Lockhart. We're sorry to hear that you lost your job in the fall of 25, and so you contacted and did some checking on Obamacare. Pick it up from there, please.
33: They were telling me that my premium every month was going to be $650.
2: Wow.
1: And was that with or without subsidies from the taxpayers?
33: I called them before the subsidies expired, and then it was like $500 a month, and then I talked to them again before deadline ended, and it had gone up to $650.
1: And they have different options like gold, mm-hmm. silver, etc. Do you recall which one they were quoting there?
33: Because I do have a disability, and so I had to see a specific doctor. They said that even looking at the bronze plan, it was the cheapest that they could find was $650 a month. And I'm like, I don't have a job. My husband works, but he doesn't make enough to pay that. And unfortunately, we got married after he retired, so I couldn't be put on his insurance.
2: Well, and were they taking in his income as they were evaluating trying to cover you?
33: Yep, because we live in the same household. And it's the exact same thing with Medicaid, except they were going on saying that I don't qualify for Medicaid because I don't have children. So because we made a choice not to have children, we're being punished.
1: What are you going to do, Laura?
33: I wish I knew. I've filed for Social Security disability, but that takes anywhere from 300 to 356 days to get approved.
2: See, that's my issue with this whole government getting involved in healthcare here. You would think a situation like yours would be ideal for getting the short-term coverage until perhaps you're able to find a job or find a plan on your own. And yet, they have made it just impossible
33: so
2: for you.
33: So difficult.
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3: A renewed warning to Iran. I'm Lisa Brady, Fox News. President Trump saying moments ago the U.S. will have to finish the job if Iran isn't reasonable. But he also says he thinks Iran will do what they have to do.
5: The Iran economy has been crushed and their defense industrial base has been damaged so severely that it'll take them many years to rebuild, many, many years. And now we're trying to work out a deal that's fair.
3: Sounding an optimistic tone about ongoing talks, even as Iran contradicts some of what the U.S. is saying, including an agreement to allow nuclear inspections to resume. The president speaking at a Mack Trucks plant in Pennsylvania touting an economic agenda he says is spurring investment and creating jobs. Democrats say it's only costing Americans more money. On the 10th try, the U.S. Senate just passing a war powers resolution already passed by the House aiming to block further military action against Iran without congressional approval, though it's considered largely symbolic without the force of law. Sentencing day for multiple protesters convicted in the shooting at a Texas immigration center.
6: Eight individuals are sentenced to decades behind bars for last year's armed July 4th attack on the Prairieland ICE Detention Center in Alvarado, Texas, which resulted in a police officer shot in the neck. Alleged organizer Benjamin Song, who shot and wounded the officer, was sentenced to 100 years in prison. The seven others received terms ranging from 30 to 70 years. Prosecutors calling it domestic terrorism, calling the violence an attack plotted by Antifa operatives, but defense attorneys deny there were Antifa associations, insisting it was just a demonstration with fireworks before gunshots broke out.
3: Fox's Lillian Wu. It's the first Antifa-related sentencing after a Trump executive order designating the group as a domestic terror organization. Stocks finished lower, the Dow down 47 points at the bell after earlier gains. 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
3: Before his Pennsylvania speech, President Trump telling reporters there have been more arrests over the reflecting pool on the National Mall.
9: President Trump says six people have been arrested and several more cited for damaging the reflecting pool. He is blaming vandalism for the blue-colored ceiling peeling and floating in the water.
5: Somebody went in with a knife and cut it. They cut it up good. And then they cut a 200, 350-foot slip in the form of lots of little slips.
9: The Interior Department and U.S. Park Police are not commenting on those vandalism allegations. President Trump says the pool will likely need to be drained to make repairs. at the White House. Jared Halpern, Fox News.
3: On the road to the midterms, several more states with primaries today, including New York, South Carolina, Maryland, and Utah. New York City's mayor endorsing several progressive candidates, including Democratic socialists, trying to unseat incumbent Democrats. In France, 40 people dead in a week, all heat-related drownings.
0: Temperatures are hitting record levels for the month of June, and the heat wave is already claiming lives. The French government says too many people are trying to cool off in rivers and canals without being alert to the risks. Among the fatalities, a 13-year-old girl who couldn't swim but entered the River Seine with her family on Sunday evening. A professional soccer player is in a critical condition after being pulled out of the River Rhône near Lyon. Six drownings have also been reported in Germany. Authorities say men in particular are overestimating their abilities in the water. Jonathan Savage, Fox News.
3: France recording its hottest day ever today with an average of temperatures at multiple weather stations nearing 86 degrees, but some individual stations topping 100 degrees. Recapping stocks, the Dow down 45 points, the S&P dropping 107, that's more than 1%. The NASDAQ with a more than 2% plunge, down 579. I'm Lisa Brady, Fox News.
10: News Radio KLBJ Radar Weather Watch under another excessive heat warning for our entire listening area. Partly cloudy skies and 95 this afternoon. We'll look for clear skies tonight with an overnight low of 76. And for tomorrow, even warmer, mainly sunny in the afternoon and a high of 96. That's your News Radio KLBJ Radar Weather Watch. 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
1: We hope you're having a great afternoon. Thank you for joining us. It is 3:05. A sheriff's deputy in Tennessee is suing a criminal suspect for $2.5 million. He says the suspect hit the deputy in the head with a rock, leaving the deputy with very serious injuries. That's why he's filing the lawsuit in connection with this event in June of 2025.
2: Is it just me, or is it kind of rare that a police officer, when hurt in the line of duty, goes and files a lawsuit against the individual? I'm not saying it's wrong. It kind of makes sense. I mean, that the individuals hurt them. I don't know. It didn't give much about the bad guy in this case. Does he even have $2.5 million that if the officer won, would get anything from it? But it makes sense. You get hurt because of their actions, like throwing a rock at your head. They should have some kind of recourse to be able to come after you, not just chuck it up to, well, that's part of being an officer.
13: The first thing I thought of was the BLM march on I-35 in front of the police department when the Yahoos started throwing the rocks and the frozen water bottles at the cops.
2: You mean the takeover of 35, the march?
13: Yeah, the takeover of 35, and how they sued the crap out of the city of Austin for injuries that people had. And these guys, you're right, to my knowledge, nobody sued, a cop never sued, took a water bottle upside the head.
1: This guy is facing a charge of attempted murder, aggravated assault, domestic assault, and drug charges. And this was all captured on TV. The deputy and others were being followed by a crew from On Patrol Live. So they have pretty strong evidence in this case. The United States Supreme Court has ordered Texas' highest criminal court to reconsider its denial of a new trial in a case from Cook County. Going back to 1997, this was a capital murder conviction. The district attorney, who is now in office there in Cook County, says, I could not support the original verdict in this case, and I've done a full review of the details.
2: Well, they say the information was withheld. It was evidence that was favorable to the guy that was convicted. If that truly is the case, absolutely, they should start again and let his defense have access to that evidence.
13: And where I sit, why did this ever have to go to the Supreme Court? And I know it went through the Texas court system, and they said, no new trial. But this is outrageous, and this is why people don't trust the criminal justice system. When this new DA says, I've reviewed it, you got to have a new trial. But what I read too, this guy may be released. So,
1: in 1997, Michael Newberry was sentenced to life in prison. He was found guilty of murdering 62-year-old Granville Hanks while attempting to commit a robbery. Newberry then sought to challenge that conviction several times, including his third attempt in 2024. The then prosecutor had withheld information, according to Newberry, that could have swayed the original jury's decision in the case. 512-836-0590.
2: And that should be in front of a jury. All the evidence, maybe.

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2: So I don't know about you, but everything going on, our busy lives, the last thing I want to do when I finally get home is clean. I mean, you got work, errands, appointments, dinner, laundry, kids, pets, whatever your day looks like. And then you walk in the house and it's just sitting there like, hey, don't forget about me. And sometimes all you want to do is sit down and relax. 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
9: Good morning, guys. Yes, I love your show. That's first, I want to say that.
8: Oh, thank you.
9: I have dual citizenship. I have Mexican citizenship and United States. 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How?
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3: It is 3:15. Thanks a lot for being here. Fox 7 is reporting a second suspect has now been arrested in connection with the murder of the mechanic at AutoZone in East Austin a few nights ago. This guy's 26 years old. The first one arrested is 19.

0: 9 years old. And so both are in custody now, according to Fox 7 News.
1: And I hope the DA gets them, too. I hope they do. This is so senseless. This guy, mechanic, trying to make an honest buck, goes out and greets these guys, and they start talking to him, and then they get in a tussle, and they shoot and kill him. I don't know. It's just the society is just beyond reproach sometimes. This guy. Well,
2: and it doesn't help that you've got DAs or county prosecutors that just say, oh, so you've stolen a couple of vehicles. We think you can do better next time and put them back on the street.
1: I know.
0: Yeah, that's Fox 7 talked with Gene Anthus, an Austin criminal defense attorney who's not involved in the case. He says he was surprised that the 19-year-old charged in this case was enrolled in a pretrial diversion program. He said that is very unusual for somebody who already has a string of crimes in their background.
3: When I saw that he was on pretrial diversion for a third-degree felony theft, meaning he stole more than $30,000, that made me raise some eyebrows.
0: Yeah, because he says that this guy already had been hit with misdemeanors for car burglary, so he should not have been on a diversion program at that point. Here's more from Gene Anthus, who is surprised the DA did this.
3: So it sounds like this is a young man who's out there robbing a lot of cars at once and then finally got caught at them. So that would be community service, cognitive education programming, theft classes, things like that, just to kind of make an impact. I guess with Mr. Medina's case, it didn't do very well, though.
0: No, it had zero impact. He thought he was Teflon Don, not accountable to the law, and he ends up killing this 26-year-old mechanic at AutoZone. All right, 512-836-0590 to weigh in with your thoughts. Also in the news today, there's a report. A company, a startup, wants to know if they can make a truck in Texas that will be a commercial hit and sell it for $21,000. REO Rio says it intends to get to work on these trucks. It'd be a 4-cylinder engine, gasoline-powered, either a 6-speed manual transmission or an automatic.
1: I tell you, if they can do that, they're going to make a bunch of money, because if it's solid, if it's dependable, if it's not a piece of crapola, they're going to make some money, because trucks have become so popular, pickup trucks, and they become very, very expensive too, because unlike the pickup trucks when I was a kid, Mel, these pickup trucks of today have all the bells and whistles that your car has. Your 2026 car has everything. But this, it sounds like this is a basic pickup truck, gasoline, no hybrid, no electric. And I applaud these innovative people for trying to do this.
2: I think they're going to be extremely successful on several fronts. One, being able to offer a lower priced vehicle. When you look at the prices of vehicle now, that already sets you aside. But the other part is stripping it down. There are a lot of people that like to drive manuals. They're very difficult to find. So
1: yeah,
2: you have that option. There are a lot of people that don't want all the bells and whistles and maybe want the ability to be able to work on their vehicle themselves. This is going to offer that to them. So I think it is a broader range of people that they're going to be able to have as clients, besides someone just looking for a cheaper vehicle. Just the throwback to when it was simple.
1: Why was it's fun to drive a manual vehicle? Because I had a couple in my car career. When I worked for my father in Summers, I had a delivery truck that was manual, and it was sort of fun to drive. I always liked that.
0: They say this truck will be as long as a Honda Civic or a Mazda 3, but it will be taller and have a wider stance, closer to a mid-sized truck. They claim that it will still be able to tow 4,500 pounds. And the company hopes to reveal the final design later this year, eventually beginning production somewhere here in Texas. They hope to be near one of the Toyota or GM plants here in Texas. And again, they're shooting for $21,000 on the price range. 512-836-0590. New reports out today say in that case of Nancy Guthrie, That there was a second note that was sent to certain news media when that case was first unfolding related to her appearance, and the second note indicated that she had died. The first note demanded a ransom of millions of dollars in Guthrie's kidnapping. Police had asked the media who received that second note not to reveal that part about, they said that she had died.
1: Go ahead, Mel.
2: I was going to say, I am confused. Like, yesterday I started seeing this information pop up, and I thought, so have they found her? Is that why we're getting this information? I'm curious as to why that was kept secret for so long and is now being revealed. What does letting the information out now do? Does it get more attention in an effort to recover a body if that's what they're now thinking to be the truth?
1: Maybe to find a body, but this is just a terrible situation for all the relatives. And when she was not found in a week, I thought there, because she didn't have her medication. She was older. It's Arizona. It's a desert. It's close to Mexico. Easy access to Mexico, and burying the body or getting rid of the body. So terrible situation.
0: Let's go to Damon in Lockhart at 322. He's got some comments on the company that wants to build the $21,000 truck here in Texas. Hi, Damon. Welcome. How you doing?
4: Hey, good afternoon. I'm doing well, thanks. I had a couple of things. One, the REO brand, Rio,
0: mm-hmm.
4: That's a very, very old,
1: yeah.
4: That's a very old truck company. They were around in the 20s. They had a very successful truck called Diamond Rio. But more to the point, Toyota already offers a $10,000 brand spanking new truck everywhere in the world except the United States. The U.S. will not let it into the border. And so these guys are kind of reinventing the wheel. I applaud them for their effort, but Toyota's already got them beat. We just need for our government to let this Hilux pickup truck in.
1: Well, we do protect a lot of industries in this country, and they're protecting the auto industry with that case, yeah.
4: Well, Toyota's already here. I would think, you know, we ought to have access to all the models, but I've even suggested letting the Chinese models in. It's time for Detroit to step up to the big boy podium and pull their weight. But what? For the consumer, a $10,000 brand new Toyota truck can't be beat.
0: What is the size of that Toyota truck, Damon?
4: It's a smaller, it's on the low end of the midsize. It's bigger than the tiny little trucks. It's not a Key truck either, or K truck, however you want to pronounce it. But it's a nice looking kind of utilitarian truck. There's no frills. It is very basic, but it is brand new with a great warranty for $10,000. And I've seen them. They'll get the job done for an awful lot of people.
2: Did I miss you saying why the U.S. won't allow that particular truck? I mean, Toyota is here. Why won't they allow that particular model in?
4: Oh, Ed's hit it on the head. They're protecting the U.S. market. You know, they're protecting the big three U.S. auto manufacturers. But as I said, Toyota's already here. They ought to let them sell it.
0: Are there any of these really, really small imported trucks that are allowed into our market that you know of?
4: Not, as far as I know, not brand new, but there's a place in Luling, Texas that sells used little trucks, kind of like what you see working on docks and stuff.
0: Yes.
4: And they sell hundreds a year. They're almost new. They are quite nice. They're really clean. But I'm seeing those more and more all across the United States.
0: I think I saw one here in Austin a few days ago. That's why I was asking.
4: Postal carriers drive them frequently. The steering wheel's on the right instead of the left.
1: Mm-hmm.
4: And I see them all over. Ranchers like them, farm people who live out in the country. The Key trucks have a drawback. Because, 55 miles an hour is top speed. You don't want to drive to Dallas in one of those. But this Toyota Hilux that's $10,000, you know, it does 70 miles an hour. It's, it would really be a very good thing for the people of the United States to have access to.
0: Damon, thanks so much. You have a good day. We appreciate it. 512-836-0590. 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
0: 3 out of 4 Texas nurses say within the last year they have been the victim of physical assaults or sexual harassment on the job. Chelsea is calling from downtown. It says on the screen that you got out of bedside nursing because of the violence. Tell us about it.
17: I was actually a newer nurse, so I had less than 5 years under my belt, and I was working bedside nursing, and I experienced numerous occasions of the sexual and physical assaults from patients. And it's unfortunate because you don't feel like you can go to your leaders or management, because usually what you'll hear back is, well, what could you have done differently to not let the situation elevate to that level that the patient would want to lash out?
1: What was the most common thing you faced with unruly patients or violent patients?
17: Well, it would be, as a female nurse, there would be a lot of sexual comments, sexual actions that would be done by patients, but also a lot of hitting, a lot of anger. Sometimes when we would have drug-seeking patients or even patients in pain, and, you know, you do have sympathy for them because, you know, when you're in pain, you're in pain. But as, you know, someone said before, we're there to help. That's the only thing that we're there to do. You know, we're not the ones causing the pain. We're actually the ones trying to help you out with it. But, yeah, you still experience that abuse.
2: Chelsea, you said that the hospital admin would say, what could you do differently? I take that to mean that they thought the patients did no wrong. There had to be some underlying reason why that patient would act that way towards you, instead of they just are a bad person.
17: Exactly.
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19: 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Partly cloudy skies and 95 this afternoon. We'll look for clear skies tonight with an overnight low of 76. And for tomorrow, even warmer, mainly sunny in the afternoon and a high of 96. That's your News Radio KLBJ Radar Weather Watch. 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
0: It is 3:32. Let's go to Holly, who has some comments on the company that wants to sell a truck for $21,000, make it here in Texas. Hello, Holly. How are you doing today?
20: I'm great. Hey, Mark, Melinda, and Ed.
2: Hey, Holly.
20: So I just think it's a great idea. I have said for the longest time that I wish I could get a generic car. I use mine for work, and there's just no reason to have anything extra special. And, you know, we already do it with cell phones. We've got just that basic phone you can get. I just think it would be great. And I think we should definitely do it. And we should do it with cars. And I think it would also help businesses where they have sales employees, where then they could actually afford to buy everybody just the basic car. That's my comment. I'm just all for it.
1: And Holly, I think it would help a lot of businesses in town if they're looking for a basic truck. First service truck, yeah. Or something that's durable that will get them around town, not maybe go to Dallas or Fort Worth or whatever, but something that is affordable, because that is a big cost on businesses, mm-hmm. getting these expensive trucks.
20: It's kind of ironic, right? When I was on hold, I had the leasing advertisement, and part of their advertisement is that it's so expensive now to buy a car that people should lease. And my husband recently bought a brand new car and was rear-ended last week. And they just, because of all the sensors and the cameras, I mean, what should be a minor fender bender has turned into this outrageous expense. So I'm all for it. I agree. It's just funny this came up today, because I have said for the longest time, I just want a basic car. Just nothing. Nothing fancy.
2: You're not alone. Just get me from here to there.
0: Yes, yes.
20: Exactly, exactly. But anyway, thank you all for what you do.
0: Thank you, Holly. Have a nice afternoon. We appreciate it. 512-836-0590. The U.S. Senate today has approved a war powers resolution intended to prevent President Trump from escalating or restarting military operations against Iran. The vote was 50 to 48.
1: I think it's just mostly symbolic because I think it just reflects, as the story says, the dissent in the Republican Party and not getting this thing wrapped up, the questions we have, how long it's taken, that sort of thing. I still think if push came to shove, the president would go ahead and do something. Plus, this will never pass because he has power of the veto on this, and it's not gone to the House yet. I'm not sure it will pass the House.
2: I don't think it, well, I shouldn't say I don't think, or you never know anymore. What's going to pass and what's not going to pass. But yeah, I think it is symbolic, especially when it says it doesn't immediately end the current military activities that we have there. What is it really doing? We have military officials there, personnel there. They're just not actively doing anything besides being on standby. Mm-hmm. So it doesn't do anything. It was interesting to me to see four Republicans, in name only, Collins, Murkowski, Rand Paul, he's always been against this, and then Cassidy of Louisiana.
1: Where he's not getting mad, he's getting even now.
2: Exactly. Yeah. Well, and that's what made me curious to see, okay, what did we have more that perhaps are not going to be retaking their seat, vote against this, as opposed to the last several times that it's been brought up. But then on top of that, you also had McConnell, who's been in the hospital, so he wasn't there to vote. And then, because the president's in Pennsylvania, is he in Pennsylvania today?
0: Yes, he is. Yeah.
2: McCormick wasn't there to vote. So those were two no votes because they weren't there to vote.
1: I just, you know, I'm not going to get down on the Republicans. They're reflecting their feelings and their state's feelings and the uneasiness about this conflict, because I think all Americans are uneasy about, because I just saw a picture of all these Iranians sitting around a table talking about, we're not going to talk about our missiles. Wow. I thought that was going to be a hallmark of this. A, we take care, hopefully, knock on wood, that the nuclear threat is over. Who knows, though? Because these guys look very confident sitting around that beautiful table. And then, oh, we're not going to talk about our missiles. And they can still manufacture and sell and fire off the darn missiles. So, a lot of questions.
0: The memorandum really does not address the missile issue.
1: No? Well, darn sure should have, Mark. Should have. If we, as the president has said for 2 months, their military is gone. We've killed them all. They've got no Navy. They've got no Air Force. They've got no Army.
0: And the New York Post has a story today saying Iran is in the process of setting up a system where they're going to make shippers buy insurance from Iran in order to travel through the Strait of Hormuz safely. And then the article quotes executives from shipping companies saying, that's a disaster. We're not going to do that. This can never be allowed. Mm-hmm. That's international water. It should be free and open travel for everybody.
1: Agreed. Mm-hmm. They should never allow this to happen.
0: All right, 512-836-0590. A Minnesota federal judge has blocked the U.S. Department of Justice subpoenas that sought information from Minnesota Governor Tim Walz and other state officials. This was regarding opposition to federal immigration enforcement. The judge said the subpoenas are just intended to coerce the officials into assisting enforcement and harass those officials.
2: This one, I think that they were asking to see, what were you doing? What were you actively engaged in encouraging people to resist arrest, get in the face of, maybe even hurl stuff out? It's a fair question that I think should be asked. I don't know why the Minnesota judge decided to say, well, we can't even have them come and answer questions, but that's what was decided.
0: What do you make of it, Ed?
1: I wish we could all act like circus people and get together, because I can see both sides of this, and there's a 10th Amendment at play where the state is not compelled to do things for the federal government. I can see that, but I don't know. Everything is so politicized, and, you know, the state of Minnesota is fractured with their feelings about ICE and detaining, and the federal government. They're just opposite ends.
0: The commission tasked with reviewing public buildings in Washington, D.C., is looking at the proposal for the arch that President Trump wants to be built in Washington, D.C. It would be a 250-foot stone arch.
1: Yeah, it's interesting, and I dug deeper into this story, and this has been part of what they call the Washington Mall. It's been the plans for a long time to have some type of arches, and let me just say this, Donald Trump does not let the grass grow beneath his feet.
2: He likes building stuff.
1: He likes to build stuff. We've seen with the new dance hall there at the White House. What do you call that? The dance hall?
0: Ballroom.
1: Ballroom.
0: Yes.
1: Yeah, I call it a dance hall. And
2: now, with and some presidents, with this, it may be.
1: I would hope he would not automatically, because he's Donald Trump, smack his name on there somewhat, because he has a tendency to do that. And I always thought that's what you were rewarded with if you did a good job and you had a great legacy in the future. People put your name on things to honor you, not you just put your name on yourself because you like your name.
2: I don't have a problem with them building this, but President Trump, this one's gaudy. This one is gaudy with the lions at the side of the entrance of either thing with the gold that's in there. It really doesn't keep in mind what's already there. It's not going to flow well unless he starts to go gold leaf everything else, like the Lincoln Memorial. It's gaudy. Let's maybe tone it down just a bit.
0: All right, 512-836-0590. It is Mark, Melinda, and Ed with you. 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
0: Hello there, BJ. How are you?
23: Hey, good afternoon, guys. Yes, 100%. Absolutely agree we should ban cell phones in classrooms. I mean, we hear report after report on just the mental health of, you know, social media and just the awkwardness of young teens and generations, the trend generation. And anyone who disagrees or opposes it, they have an agenda or they're delusional, because our generation's fine and we didn't have cell phones in, you know, in our classrooms. But I deal with a lot of young people. I see them in elevators. Awkward is not even the right word. It's almost like a fear when, you know, you're in an elevator with them or any kind of closed quarters, or if you're walking past them in the hall, they don't look up and acknowledge you. It's a problem.
0: And this proposal would also ban them in hallways during passing periods. They would be banned in the cafeteria at lunchtime. It's a complete ban from beginning to the end of the school day. Do you like that?
23: I do. There's not a problem with it at all. And we survive without it.
2: Well, and to me, the fact that they're saying we're not going to allow for it during passing periods in the hall or even in the cafeteria during lunchtime is important, too. While in the classroom, absolutely, they should be paying attention to get education. While they're passing in the halls, while they're sitting in the cafeteria, they need to get that social education that is so badly missing in this generation of young people, so that they can get out and actually have a conversation. They don't have to have that anxiety that we've heard some young people say, I don't like looking people in the eye. I don't really want to talk to them because I'm not sure or confident in my ability to speak or have a conversation. So it's important that they learn how to socialize.
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0: Sandy, it says on the screen you're a teacher. Want to get your thoughts on this. There's a story in the Daily Mail about a high school teacher. She's a 10th grade English teacher, and she's quitting because of the technology. Well, she says these young minds are being destroyed by the technology. They're playing games. They're copying assignments using AI and ChatGPT, and they're not learning a thing, and she's so frustrated that she's actually leaving the profession as a result of it. Do you see some of the same things?
25: I happen to be an 11th grade English teacher, and absolutely. These kids,
3: I can't even let, they'll ask, can I listen to music while I'm writing? No, because I've had children who have AI dictating to them through their headphones as they're writing a paper. So you can't trust them to do things online, you know, if you want to have them write their paper in a Google Doc, say. It's impossible to trust them because they can cheat. And I agree with her. That's what I mean also about the fact that they can't think because they're relying too heavily on these things to think for them. And I understand her frustration. My students have to write everything by hand. I have a student who used AI to write about her favorite place. What the heck? I mean, wow. If you can't write about yourself, ridiculous.
4: 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You just have to ask the right questions in ChatGPT and you can get a job in this country. 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
0: Hope you're having a great afternoon. It is 3:45. A prominent Miami real estate developer has learned his fate in his trial. He was charged with a deadly boat wreck. He was at the helm of the boat, driving the 29-foot boat, when it crashed, killing one teenager and leaving several with permanent disabilities.
2: You know, we talked about this case on I think it was the first day of the trial where he just broke down and they had to stop the trial. Wonder if that worked for him because he was found not guilty.
1: It might have worked for him. It seems like, and I've read a lot about this. It just, you read one article says he was, you know, he was reckless. But then you read this story, he hit the marker and he says he was dodging another boat, created a huge wake, and then it tipped over the other boat. So I don't know. You accept the ruling on this and you move on. It's not going to bring that, you know, the little girl back, the teenage girl back. So I don't know. It was just the decision there and did not have beyond a reasonable doubt that he committed this in a reckless manner.
0: Well, and he also indicated that he kind of looked back at one point to make sure all the teenagers were still in the boat. And that's why he lost track of where that channel marker was, and he slammed into it. And he hit it so hard, it threw all of the teenagers completely out of the boat. It killed one of them, left another with lifelong injuries. But he's been found not guilty.
2: Well, they said that they called a lot of witnesses, eyewitnesses, to what happened. And they said many of them, no signs of impairment. He was not under the influence. He was not being reckless with it. And he did everything he could to protect that this was just an accident.
0: That had to be very powerful.
1: That had to be huge, too, because usually in these cases, you've got a boat driver drunk, and that usually is a tipping point in a lot of these.
0: CBS Austin is reporting 8 men are now under arrest in Williamson County. The Sheriff's Department did a multi-day undercover sting operation. They say they had Sheriff's Department personnel posing as minors online, and these guys thought they were going to meet minors for sex.
1: I'm not big on sting operations, Mark, but hopefully this will prevent some people who search online looking for young kids not to do it anymore because something like this, they're going to get popped, they're going to get embarrassed, their name's going to be out. Yeah, and if you have the time and the proclivity to get online and say, there's a 14-year-old that's looking for love, you know, I'm in. If you're that stupid, that desperate, that depraved, you need to be popped.
2: Well, I was going to say stupidity here around what person doesn't think if they're going to do something like this, that they're not going to get caught. There are so many stories about these online stings. Why do they think that they're going to be the one person that actually connects with the teenager?
0: Mm-hmm. And if they got eight in this one operation, it makes you wonder how many are really out there. How many of these dangerous predators are out there? It says the suspects traveled to locations where they thought they would meet underage individuals. They were arrested upon arrival. 512-836-0590. You might remember that story down in Florida where the condo tower collapsed. 98 people died when that thing collapsed back in 2021. Now federal investigators have wrapped up their investigation of this. And they say they learned a lot about what was going wrong at that building before it ultimately came down.
2: And that is the sad part. For weeks, there were these signs that were showing that had someone spoke up or done the right thing, it could have saved lives.
1: That building should have been condemned before this all took place. There should have been someone, I don't know, there's huge money involved in this, huge money. But someone needed to step up and say, okay, we have too many cracks. Because I remember seeing the cracks. There are too many cracks in this building. It's unstable where it's built. You gotta vacate the premises, but nobody did that. And the ultimate calamity happened when it collapsed.
0: The federal report says the first major failure occurred in early June of 2021. Two critical structural connections in the building's underground parking garage were the source of that failure. Those were slab to column connections supporting the pool deck area. Once those connections weakened and failed, the concrete slab above them began to deform and crack, gradually shifting loads onto nearby columns that were not able to withstand the additional stress. So that started the chain reaction of one thing after another.
2: Well, they actually said it started back when they built this place, that the whole design and the construction was bad from the beginning. And then they kept adding all of this other stuff that just made that weaken and weaken until it just collapsed, which brings the question, what kind of, what are they checking on any of this stuff, doing any kind of inspections? Why wasn't it found back when they were building, hey, the construction of this and the design isn't going to last over time, you may want to reconsider. Or when you add in the landscaping and you see it starting to stress the concrete as well, you don't have anyone come out and inspect and say, we need to address this before it gets worse. Don't do this.
0: Mm-hmm. They should have. And you're right. Check with the designers of the building when they start adding all these heavier loads up above these columns. Yeah. Can they support this additional weight?
1: Sure, that gives pause to concern with some older structures in our city. I'm not going to name names. I'm not going to scare anybody, but I think the three of us know what I'm talking about, that that is going to get replaced eventually, that needs probably to be replaced because it's so old and so used and so many cars. Not saying I'm talking about.
2: And has the name.
1: Yeah.
0: Investigators found that warning signs appeared before the disaster, but they were not recognized as indicators of an imminent structural failure. In the weeks before the collapse, residents experienced unusual problems, including sliding glass doors were popping out of their frames, entry gates were shifting, very difficult to operate. There was increasing water leakage throughout the garage ceiling. And they say all of those were warning signs of the failures happening all around them.
1: Yeah. Mm-hmm. Terrible. And again, no one had the foresight or the courage to say, this is it, because there was so much money at stake.
0: The disaster remains one of the deadliest structural failures in modern U.S. history. The findings are expected to influence future discussions about building inspections, maintenance requirements, structural engineering practices, and how older buildings are evaluated for safety. Did I see a story this week that a Middle Eastern developer has built new condos near there, and they haven't sold a single one.
1: Read that today. I believe they haven't sold one yet. This dream condo deal.
2: Yeah, and this area, I think, still sits empty. They're not able to do anything with it.
0: All right, 512-836-0590 to weigh in with your thoughts and join the conversation. We have news coming up next at the top of the hour. And much more right after the news. We're here 2 to 6 every weekday, live and local. 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
2: With the 4th of July coming up, I don't know, it just feels like the right time to talk about Provident Arms, which is out in Spicewood, because this isn't just another gun store. It really does feel different when you walk in. Maybe it's the time of the year, you're thinking freedom, independence, America getting ready to celebrate 250 years. 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
7: Congress sends a message to the president. Lisa Brady, Fox News. The U.S. Senate passing a war powers resolution on the 10th try. It already passed the House and is aimed at blocking more military action against Iran without approval from lawmakers, though it's considered largely symbolic. Four Republicans voting in favor of the resolution, including Kentucky's Rand Paul. But he tells Fox Business he stands with President Trump on diplomacy.
10: I think they will trade their nuclear program because they have been thoroughly decimated. I don't think they're excited about it, but I think ultimately they will trade their nuclear program. And I think they're enriched uranium. There's never been a better time than to have it removed from the country than now.
7: The Senate vote was 50-48 with two Republican senators absent and one Democrat, Pennsylvania's John Fetterman, voting against it. President Trump insisting talks with Iran are going well and that his economic agenda is spurring growth.
11: Right now, we have more factories being built, and I mean car factories, AI factories, factories of every type that we've ever had in the history of our country by three times.
7: Visiting a Mack Trucks plant in Pennsylvania, where he also urged voters to support Congressman Ryan McKenzie, an incumbent Republican being challenged by Democrat Bob Brooks. In primaries today, two incumbent House Democrats are facing progressive challengers, backed by New York City Mayor Zoran Mamdani.
13: What we see in these candidacies is a referendum on whether the kind of leadership we have is the one that is serving the people of the city.
7: The self-proclaimed Democratic Socialist says not just more Democrats, but better ones should be elected. Several House races on the New York ballot, along with another in Utah. Voters are also settling the fall candidates for governor in Maryland and in South Carolina, where both Republicans in a runoff race now have President Trump's support. 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
7: A renewed plea from Savannah Guthrie nearly 5 months after her 84-year-old mom, Nancy, went missing from her Arizona home.
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7: On NBC's Today Show, appealing again for anyone who knows anything to come forward. This is new details were revealed from an earlier ransom note.
20: These notes are not new, and some of their content was reported, but it is now being made public that the second note intended for the Guthrie family read that Nancy Guthrie had passed away after being taken from her home. Sources tell Fox the wording is believed to have read that Nancy Guthrie was buried with nature.
7: Fox's Matt Finn. Law enforcement has not confirmed whether any notes were authentic, but sources say they're being treated as if they're real. Inflation anxiety returns on Wall Street with concern interest rate hikes may be on the way. AI-related companies also fueling a tech sell-off. The Nasdaq dropping 579 points, more than 2%. The Dow down 45 points. History is made again at the World Cup by one of soccer's all-time greats.
23: Cristiano Ronaldo is playing in his sixth World Cup this year for Portugal. And on Tuesday, he put his name in the record books.
24: Off goes Cancelo, delivering the cross! Ronaldo!
23: The call on Fox. Ronaldo with the goal in the sixth minute against Uzbekistan, and it was a big one, as the 41-year-old is now the first player to score in six different World Cup tournaments. But he wasn't done there, as he tacked on one more in the 39th minute. Portugal won the game 5-0 for its first win of the tournament. Tony Genualdo, Fox News.
7: This just a day after Argentina's captain Lionel Messi broke the record for all-time goals in the tournament with 18. Messi and Ronaldo are the only men to play in 6 World Cups. I'm Lisa Brady. This is Fox News.
0: News Radio KLBJ Radar Weather Watch under another excessive heat warning for our entire listening area. Partly cloudy skies and 95 this afternoon. We'll look for clear skies tonight with an overnight low of 76. And for tomorrow, even warmer, mainly sunny in the afternoon and a high of 96. That's your News Radio KLBJ Radar Weather Watch. I'm Rachel Merritt.
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1: It is 4:05. Thanks a lot for joining us. With us now on the News Radio KLBJ News Live Line is Matt Makowiak, co-founder of Save Austin Now. Matt, good afternoon. Welcome back. How are you this afternoon, sir?
2: I'm doing just great. How are y'all?
7: Doing we're good. Thanks.
1: Yeah, you got some big news yesterday from the city of Austin concerning your efforts to put the issue on the November ballot for the full independent audit. Give us the details.
2: Yeah, November 21st, a long time ago, it feels like another lifetime, we launched this effort to put a charter amendment on the ballot that would require an external performance audit of the entire city budget, not just once, but regularly. And after just an unbelievable amount of effort, dozens and dozens and dozens of volunteers, significant fundraising, 3 separate validation rounds, we submitted our signed petitions are validated, internally validated and signed petitions on June 2nd. And yesterday, the city clerk certified that we had at least 20,000 valid signed petitions from City of Austin residents. So based on the timing, we will be on the ballot in November. And we're really excited about this common sense way to improve transparency and efficiency with how our city spends money.
7: Well, Matt, I saw that there are actually 2 options now. End up on the ballot for the voters to determine if they want this. Or the city council could just outright say, you know what, we're going to enact this ordinance starting now. And the reason I'm asking this question, you said on the ballot, so I'm guessing you're not thinking that they're going to, the city council is going to enact it. But the reason I ask is because Mayor Watson is said to have said, we're already doing this. Well, if you're already doing this, then you shouldn't have a problem making it a part of the city. What is it called?
1: The charter.
7: Charter. Thank you. Yeah. My mind went blank. So do you think that we are going to have it on the ballot, or do you think they'll just go ahead and enact it since they're already doing it, you know?
2: Look, we would prefer that they enact it. And honestly, I can think of nothing the city leaders could do to show that they got the message from the overwhelming defeat of Prop Q, the 20% city property tax that was put on the ballot last November and failed, to show that they understand that they got the lesson and that they're trying to rebuild trust, then take this charter amendment, which is based on what Houston did last year, which was developed in a nonpartisan or bipartisan way, which is totally common sense, and just make it part of the charter. We would prefer that that happen. We prefer that this not be on the ballot and it just be adopted. It's honestly, this gives the city manager and the city council the tools to make our city budget more efficient, to make affordability better. They love to talk a big game about affordability, but all they do is raise taxes year after year after year. And we continue to see these embarrassing spending mistakes that they're making and controversies. So you're right. We will see whether they are fully committed to transparency and accountability and efficiency by whether they choose to put this on the ballot. Now that we've been certified, we will ask Austinites to write in and to call in to city council offices, and we'll be doing that through our emails and socials here in the next few days. So we do hope people can weigh in with their city council member and with the mayor. But short of that, we are going to go ahead and get prepared for it being on the ballot. My suspicion is the fact that they have chosen to do their own ordinance that would be a partial audit probably is a sign that they did that because they didn't want our charter amendment to be the only tool available to them. I suspect they're going to say it's redundant. It's obviously not redundant. There are key differences. Our outside audit is a performance audit. It has to be done the first time within 1 year. It has to be done at least once every 5 years, and it has to be completed no less than 1 year before any future tax rate election. It's also a charter amendment, not an ordinance. They can pass an ordinance with 6 votes, and they can undo an ordinance with 6 votes at any time. you know, next week, next month, the new council, the next mayor, any of them can do it. A charter amendment can only be undone by another charter election, which requires 20,000 signed and valid petitions. So if they're serious, we're going to see whether they're serious or not. If they're serious, they will adopt this. If they're not serious, then we're going to have to go pass it with the majority of the voters in November.
1: Matt, what is the estimated cost of a performance audit for the city of Austin?
2: Yeah, good question. So Houston did this, and they're, you know, at least three times our size, maybe three and a half times our size. And when it was done there, it was about $500,000. The vendor that they chose, I believe it was Ernst & Young, came back and provided over $100 million in annual efficiencies for the city budget. That's a pretty good ratio. We have a provision in what we propose that says that the contractor must produce savings of at least whatever the project costs. They're gonna provide, you know, savings at 50 or 100x, whatever the cost of the project is. So the

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1: We don't get the full results of this, or just little things get picked out to highlight. Will there be a place, I don't know if that's part of the wording that'll be on there, but will there be a place where we can go and actually look at the full report if it's done?
2: Yeah, I mean, I can't imagine the city would have that report done and then not release it. I mean, I imagine there would be a massive backlash to that, and certainly we would you know, go to battle on that ourselves. Particularly when city funds are going to be expended, at least on the front end, to have the work done before the efficiencies are proposed. So, I fully expect that report to be a publicly available document. The city does have lots of reports that are out there. Many of them are boring and people don't read them, and I understand that. But this is one I think that we'll all be able to look at. I think the news will cover what the outside performance audit shows. And certainly the city council is going to have to undertake a process to consider all those efficiencies and see which ones they want to implement and which ones they don't. We don't expect them to implement all of them, and they didn't do that in Houston. But in Houston, what they did is they took those suggested savings, implemented enough of them that they did not have to hold a tax rate election last year. Austin, on the other hand, chose to hold a tax rate election. That's what Prop Q was, the 20% city property tax increase that was not only retroactive, but that was going to be in perpetuity. We helped lead the opposition to that and defeated that in really a sweeping 2-1 result that to a large extent has really brought us to where we are now. City leaders at that time did not take the budget seriously, did not make the city budget more efficient on the front end. They saw taxpayers as a limitless, infinite piggy bank. And that's got to end. You cannot, on the one hand, talk about how important affordability is, and on the other, continue to make affordability worse. We're trying to make affordability better. You do that through transparency and efficiency.
3: Matt, you've noted that Mayor Watson has already indicated your proposal is redundant. Do you anticipate that he will continue using that argument all the way up to Election Day?
2: Yeah, we'll see. I mean, you know, generally the mayor and the council do not make determinations as to whether they support or oppose an outside ordinance or an outside charter amendment until it's certified, because it's really not necessary. I mean, sometimes these things aren't certified. We saw that on the convention center effort that was not certified. So now that it's been certified, they may choose to say something. They now have roughly 6 weeks or so to put this on the ballot or to adopt it. And if they put it on the ballot, they'll put ballot language together for that. I would hope that ballot language would be simple and not biased. And if it is biased, we will sue them within 12 hours or 18 hours of the ballot language. We've sued the city successfully on ballot language before. I don't know what argument they're going to make. This is not about Mayor Watson. It's not even about this council. It's about a structural reform that will be in place in Austin for decades that'll shift behavior at the city level. They will know they cannot try to GM tax there's the tax rate election at the last minute. They will know that these audits have to happen at least 5 years. This is a tremendous tool for the city manager, for the mayor, for the council. That's the way they really should be looking at this. If they truly support ideas like transparency and want to see our budget become more efficient, they should support this. I don't know whether they will. We will see. But we're going to pass this whether they support it or not. Remember, 9 out of 10 council members and the mayor all supported Prop Q, and we defeated Prop Q over their support. Mark Duchin, the Central Austin council member from Northwest, courageously made clear he did not support Prop Q. The city had not done enough to become more efficient. So his opposition to Prop Q, I know he's on the ballot later this year. So we'll see what the mayor and the council decide to do. If they want an audit ordinance, I don't see why they wouldn't want an audit charter amendment unless they're not serious.
1: Well, and call me crazy, but so what if it's redundant? Maybe right. It finds something that the other one doesn't. Why not be extra careful?
2: You would think, particularly since I think even their audit, I think, will produce, you know, millions, if not tens of millions of suggested savings. And I think ours will likely produce more than $50 million in suggested savings. To me, if you are, you know, look, we're running a budget deficit this year. We have a projected budget deficit next year. Sales tax collection is down this year. It's projected down even more next year. The fiscal situation.

0: situation in our city is worsening, right? And so when things are worse, you need to do more than you're doing to cut costs. They seem to treat any proposed cut as a bad thing, and that's obviously ridiculous. Not every cut is a good idea, but not every cut is a bad idea either. You have to decide what are your priorities. What is a reasonable tax burden for the services that you're delivering to citizens? And what are you know, what do you care about? If you really care about affordability, then we need to cut spending. We need to stop the tax increases. We need to efficiently deliver services. And we can do all that with transparency, efficiency, and accountability in a way we have in the past. And that's as important for this mayor and this council as it is for future mayors and future councils.
1: Matt, great job on your work there, and thank you for joining us. And we'll touch base in the future for an update on things. Thanks so much.
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2: Thanks, Matt. You too.
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5: Chrissy is checking in from North Austin this morning on this homeless issue. You got two competing efforts. You got the city cleaning up some encampments. You got the state sweeping in several days prior doing the same thing. And, well, the state's making some great progress. Chrissy, good morning in North Austin. What are you thinking about?
6: Good morning. So, you know, it's so interesting when you hear the mayor and the czar. And basically what I hear is a lot of complaining. And really in this world, you have, you know, people that complain and the people that provide solutions. And so I'm sure that they don't need the governor's permission to provide solutions. I'm sure the city knows where every single homeless encampment is. All they have to simply do is work. They go, oh, I see the governor's task force is over here. Let's take a team out. Let's give some flyers out. Let's say, hey, come to this location. We're going to provide you this, this, and this. Because apparently the city has millions of dollars at its fingertips. But where is it actually being used? I don't even know, you know, besides a few hotels, where is all the money going? You know, where is places to help people get cleaned up, to go for job interviews, to get help with their addictions? Where are those places in the city? It should be really well known.
5: It's a great point. That's an outstanding point. You're absolutely right. This is a real opportunity for the mayor to step up and solve a real problem, right?
7: Yeah, sure.
5: Instead of, just sugarcoating this money pit that we've created, this homeless industrial complex, you're right, Chrissy. A full city audit would go a long way in restoring some credibility and trust at City Hall, but the mayor is fully embracing the politics of the time.
7: Yeah. Yeah, in fact, I imagine if you had a mayoral candidate who was genuine about a full, top-down, third-party, outside audit and followed through with it, that you'd probably find a wildly successful mayor that could actually draw people together.
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1: 419, here's Austin's on-time traffic with Melinda.
2: Slow traffic conditions building in the normal spots. If you were headed northbound on 35 at Slaughter, there is a collision that is blocking a left lane. Another wreck on 35 northbound. This is in Round Rock, and it's actually blocking the entrance ramp from Hester's Crossing. Stalled vehicle, right lane, Mopac southbound at Lake Austin Boulevard. I'm Melinda Brandt with Austin's on-time traffic.
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1: It is 420. Thanks a lot for joining us. We hope you're having an excellent afternoon. One note on the visit there with Matt Mikowiak. It was the same redundancy argument that the mayor and council used the last time, I believe it was 10 years ago, when there was an effort to bring about a full independent audit. And they even worded the ballot in a way that made it sound like, yeah, if you do this, it'll be redundant, a waste of taxpayer money. And I firmly believe that played a key role in defeating that effort at the ballot box.
2: Well, and that's why the messaging is going to have to be key here to really distinguish between the two. What the city is doing is not the same thing that we're requesting here. And say exactly what Matt just said. We're looking at the utilities, because I think that alone, we're actually going to audit the water and the electricity. If you live in Austin, it's your only choice.
1: Yes.
2: So you would want to know and have an audit of that. So I think it really will come down to the messaging. They say they're doing something, but don't you want it done for all of it, not just portions that they decide?
1: Absolutely. Because if you leave it up to the city council, they're not going to touch their golden gooses. And for example, Matt said this would even cover those outside so-called nonprofit groups that get millions of dollars every year. It goes to them, and then we don't really know what happens with that money.
2: And that was even said by city council. Well, yeah, we don't know. We had a council member that wanted to know and wasn't able to find out that information.
1: Yes. So if you get a chance to vote on that one, please vote yes.
2: Mm-hmm.
1: That is a midterm election, so it will be a higher turnout. I don't know if that works in favor of getting this passed or works against it. We'll see when the time comes around. Also in the news today, a House committee in the U.S. Congress has reached a bipartisan deal on a bill to protect children online. Now, it sets up another debate with the Senate on what restrictions to include and whether this thing can ultimately get finished. So this is coming out of a committee. It requires age verification on sexually explicit websites. It bans minors from using disappearing messaging features. And it mandates that AI chatbots disclose to children that the chatbots are not human beings. Those are some of the elements of this compromise bill that's coming out of this committee in the U.S. House.
2: Well, and the other part of it is what the companies would have to do. One of it being they would have to require the apps to maximize the safety settings for minors as a default. Not as you go in and opt in. It would be the default unless it was done otherwise. And I think they could probably tie that into the age verification. As in, you can't see any of this content until your age has been verified.
1: Yes.
2: That's how I would look at it. This article is stating, though, that this doesn't have a real big chance of passing the Senate because it did leave out a lot of other contentious issues that the lawmakers up there just haven't been able to decide on. So we'll see what happens in the Senate. The duty of care requirement is one of the things that isn't in there. And that is, you know, that safeguard for them on the kids that are on those accounts where they would have to address kids seeing the violence or the sexual exploitation mm-hmm. and other harms. Would they be liable for that? That was missing out of the House version. So we'll see if the Senate just expands on what the House sent over there and then sends it back, or if it just fails completely.
1: Well, and you and I have talked in recent days about the armies of lobbyists that are all over the U.S. Capitol working on behalf of the social media platforms. And it's interesting to me that Australia has banned minors under a certain age completely from social media. Same thing is about to be adopted in Great Britain, but I'm not seeing any movement in that direction in the U.S. Congress.
2: No, it appears that they don't have much of an appetite on there. It is kind of interesting, though, that they would ban the minors from the disappearing message features.
1: Mm-hmm.
2: And I think that that's important. We hear a lot of cases where these conversations started on one of those apps where
1: yes.
2: then the messaging is gone. So it makes it more difficult to trace and to submit as evidence.
1: Yes. And this part about AI chatbots have to disclose to children that they're not human beings. That seems to be connected to these cases where, well, there are lawsuits now charging that these school shooters were convinced they were talking with a human being and coached in to go and kill people. There was even one at Florida State University. So maybe they think somehow this is going to prevent that kind of thing.
2: Again, that would, if you were reading everything that came out of the chatbot, you should understand that that's not a human. I don't think just putting the words, unless every single interaction was, by the way, I'm not a human, and then they put their answer or whatever it is that they're saying.
1: Yes.
2: I don't know that that does much.
1: I'm with you. I don't think it does a whole lot. You can weigh in on that one as well at 512-836-0590 to join the conversation. We've got much more to come as we take you all the way to 6 o'clock, live and local. It's Mark and Melinda, 590 AM and 99.7 FM.
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4: Mark, Melinda, and Ed.
1: A jury in Seattle has awarded $8 million to a student who was punched in the face by one of his teachers. It's one of the largest levies ever against the Seattle public schools.
2: And holy cow, they were asking for $76 to $124 million in damages. So $8 million doesn't sound that bad when you look at what they were asking for.
1: No kidding. Yes.
9: It's a ridiculous settlement. $8 million for punching a kid. 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You got to be better than that. My only disagreement comes with a jury award in this of $8 million. Give me a break. If Mark, if you want to put one right in a kisser, I'd take $8 million right now. I would.
1: I'm going to pass for right now. Thank you.
2: Well, but thanks for putting the offer on the table.
9: Yes. Yes. Hit me with your best shot for $8 million. We'll move on.
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13: Fox News, I'm Tom Rigotti. President Trump at a rally for the economy today in Pennsylvania, also touting the agreement to end the conflict with Iran, insisting the Strait of Hormuz is open and the oil is flowing.
14: Yesterday, 19 million barrels of oil flowed out of the Strait of Hormuz, a very beautiful place.
13: The president also says Iran has agreed to nuclear inspections, but the regime denies that. Negotiations for a permanent deal continue. The Supreme Court has sided with the Trump administration in a significant immigration ruling regarding green card holders.
15: In a 6-3 decision, the Supreme Court ruling border officials can temporarily strip green cards from immigrants accused of a crime as they re-enter the U.S.
13: That's Fox's Kristen Goodwin. A bloodbath for the NASDAQ on Wall Street today with a 579-point loss. The Dow gave up 45. 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
16: News Radio KLBJ Radar Weather Watch under another excessive heat warning for our entire listening area. Partly cloudy skies and 95 this afternoon. We'll look for clear skies tonight with an overnight low of 76. And for tomorrow, even warmer, mainly sunny in the afternoon and a high of 96. 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I'm Rachel Mayer.
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1: Talked with you over the last several months about new efforts to restrict what people cannot buy with their food stamp benefits. Some folks call them SNAP benefits. The focus has been on soft drinks, candy, those salty snacks. Now a federal judge says that the U.S. Department of Agriculture did not handle the procedure properly when giving permission to five different states to restrict what people can buy with their SNAP or food stamp benefits. And so this judge is blocking these new restrictions in these five states.
2: What the judge ultimately said was the definition of food that Congress provided under providing these SNAP did not say these things in particular, sugary things. They said that these food stamps could be used for any food or food product for home consumption, except, and then there's the list, and we all know the alcohol, the hot foods, or hot food products ready for immediate consumption. Don't understand that one, but it would appear that just the ag department going in and saying, well, you can't, we're going to scratch this one or that one.
1: Yes.
2: However, I would argue what is listed, candy, soda, sugary drink, that's not considered food. Normal person, you say, name me a food, they're not going to say candy, a soda, or juice.
1: Right. They're going to say steak, potatoes,
2: yeah,
1: pasta.
2: Yeah. So I think there could be a case made there, or probably the better thing to happen, Congress should take this up and add these items. They already, as I mentioned, had some listed. It wouldn't be that difficult to go back and say, you know what, you can have your hot chicken from the deli, but not the candy and the soda.
1: Yes. Now, this affects five states, like West Virginia, Colorado, Tennessee, or a couple of others. It does not affect all of the states, including Texas, which have received the green light to impose these restrictions. So Texans who have food stamps or SNAP benefits are still restricted from using them to buy candy, soda, and other sugary drinks. And I would anticipate the Trump administration will appeal this, but I agree with you. Congress could and should get in and fix this right away.
2: It's beneficial for all. I know it will take some time for those that are used to getting those items with the SNAP benefits, but after you get used to it, it's not even going to be a thought anymore, and it really does benefit everyone. It benefits the person that was buying the candy, that they can still buy it with their own dollars, but maybe they don't indulge in it as much as perhaps they are if they're using SNAP benefits for it, and the long run, the long haul, the health portion of it.
1: Oh, yes. We talked yesterday about how some pediatricians are now prescribing Wegovy weight loss drugs for children younger than 12, 6 years old, 7 year olds who are severely obese. We need to do everything we can in this country. 512-836-0590. Melinda and I told you about a terrible crash in Katy, Texas that occurred last Friday evening. A car just went flying off the road through the yard of a home in a neighborhood and blasted into the house, killing a grandmother who was in the front room of the house. And the car kept going, doing tremendous damage to the house. It was a Tesla. There was speculation it was in the full self-driving mode at the time that this happened. And now Tesla is saying, we have looked at the data, and we know what happened on Friday night.
2: Well, the speculation was because the driver said it. Hey, I had it in full auto. I don't know what happened here. And Tesla is saying, when we looked at the data, it showed that the driver overrode our autopilot, and they were able to do that by pushing the accelerator fully down to the floor. And so at that point, the driver was taking over. Mm-hmm. It was no longer in auto. And it said, furthermore, even after the crash, they could still detect that the accelerator was pushed all the way down.
1: Yeah, he was doing 73 miles an hour when he hit the house, and he kept it floored all the way through the house. He was not killed, but 71-year-old Martha Avila was killed. Other family members were home at the time, but they were in the back, even outside, which saved them.
2: Mm-hmm.
1: I don't know if this guy was just trying to kill himself or he had something against this family. It's still under investigation by police.
2: Yeah, and I was just seeing an update from Harris County Sheriff's Office where they say the investigators found no evidence of a mechanical malfunction in the Tesla. They said it is important to note we are still completing this investigation, and once all the evidence has been gathered, the file will be presented to the Harris County DA's office to determine whether criminal charges are appropriate.
1: Elon Musk took to X, and he questioned this right away. He made a post questioning, indicating his doubt that this would have been in full self-driving mode.
2: Yeah, he said it makes no sense, especially given the area where he was driving, which was described as a neighborhood, a residential area.
1: Yes, and even in full self-driving mode, it is trained, forced to drive at a very low speed mm-hmm. on residential streets. 512-836-0590 in Montgomery County, which is the home of an award-winning traffic reporter and talk show host who is heard right
2: that?
1: Here.
2: Who's that?
1: There is an interesting new 2,000-acre community under development in Montgomery County. They want to be known as a haven for cyclists in this community.
2: Listen, if you're going to do it, this is the way to do it. You know, moving into that area, that this is about having the pathways for the cyclist or the joggers or the walkers, and that is what this whole area is going to be built around. There's no misunderstanding it. It's no, why are the cyclists all over? I just want to not see one. You know what it is.
1: Mm-hmm.
2: It is set up from the very beginning. We should have more of these if people want to cycle and be out there and keep them off the main roads.
1: 17 miles of on-street bike lanes will be built into this community, in addition to paved paths and off-road trails for walking, hiking, and mountain biking. Now, this is pretty interesting, Melinda. This will give riders more than 100 route combinations when they have this full thing completed and fully built out.
2: Well, and this area where they're looking at doing this, the majority of that area is two-lane road, one lane for each direction. And when the cyclists get out on there, and you can't see because it's fairly curvy, it mm-hmm. has a few little hills, like little ant hills, but it does make it difficult to see and to pass. And so traffic can back up behind them. If they're using the road, there's not much of a shoulder in a lot of the areas.
1: Right.
2: So if this could somehow get them off of the main road and in that community and still being able to get in their miles that they're looking to get and get the street wear that they're looking to do, then this is the way to go about it.
1: I can see how this would be a very attractive development for a certain segment of families. It's going to have 4,000 homes when it's fully built out. 512-836-0590. Traffic is next right here on KLBJ with Mark and Melinda.
18: Mark and Melinda.
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31: Mark, Melinda, and Ed.
1: 3 out of 4 Texas nurses say within the last year they have been the victim of physical assaults or sexual harassment on the job. Chelsea is calling from downtown. Says on the screen that you got out of bedside nursing because of the violence. Tell us about it.
32: I was actually a newer nurse, so I had less than 5 years under my belt, and I was working bedside nursing, and I experienced numerous occasions of the sexual and physical assaults from patients. And it's unfortunate because you don't feel like you can go to your leaders or management, because usually what you'll hear back is, well, what could you have done differently to not let the situation elevate to that level that the patient would want to lash out?
9: What was the most common thing you faced with unruly patients or violent patients?
32: Well, it would be, as a female nurse, there would be a lot of sexual comments, sexual actions that would be done by patients, but also a lot of hitting, a lot of anger. Sometimes when we would have drug-seeking patients or even patients in pain, and, you know, you do have sympathy for them because, you know, when you're in pain, you're in pain. But as, you know, someone said before, we're there to help. That's the only thing that we're there to do. You know, we're not the ones causing the pain. We're actually the ones trying to help you out with it. But, yeah, you still experience that abuse.
2: Chelsea, you said that the hospital admin would say, what could you do differently? I take that to mean that they thought the patients did no wrong. There had to be some underlying reason why that patient would act that way towards you, instead of they just are a bad person.
32: Exactly.
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1: Here's Austin's on-time traffic at 4:45. What's happening, Melinda?
2: And not a lot, which is good news. Not seeing a whole lot of wrecks or stalls out there on the main lanes. It really just looks like congestion continuing to build in the normal spots. I'm Melinda Brandt with Austin's on-time traffic.
17: Mark and Melinda.
1: Heather is with us regarding the lawsuits against the social media platforms.
36: So I just wanted to say that in a lot of the schools in AISD, they're not really enforcing the no phone policy. The kids walk around with them in their back pockets and still have a decent amount of access to them.
2: Well, I know each school district could make a determination of, could you have your phone on you but you couldn't use it? Could you use your phone when you were in the hallways changing classes? and at lunch. I think the schools that have said, you know what, we don't want to see it at all during the day, that means it can't be in your pocket. It has to be away, or having the better success.
1: Yeah, that's the bell-to-bell approach. Once you enter the building, you will not access that phone. I think that's what lawmakers really intended or were hoping would be adopted by every district, but that's not playing out that way. Heather, how often does your daughter get to use her cell phone at middle school?
36: Quite a bit. So she can text me, she calls me, but I can only imagine that if the kids have access, they're smart enough to figure out how to get on them. So I would agree that the bell-to-bell policy would be a lot easier to enforce and leave a lot less to the administrators to try to figure out how do we deal with this. So my daughter just says the kids just don't listen, and then the teachers just give up.
1: Does every middle schooler in your daughter's class have a smartphone?
36: I would probably say about 90% of them.
1: Yeah, I'm not surprised. Yeah. What did you think when we said the person filing this lawsuit says that she started at age 8 with her first social media account?
36: I do think it is on the parent to monitor those things. I do also know that my daughter knows way more about her smartphone than I do and has definitely figured out ways to get around some of the restrictions that I've put on it. So it is still dangerous even when the parents are trying to monitor those types of things.
0: Afternoons 4 to 6 on News Radio KLBJ. 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
1: It is 4:46. Thanks a lot for joining us. Hope you're having a great day. Tiger is here producing. The federal government announced today what they describe as the largest healthcare fraud crackdown ever in the United States. They believe more than $6.5 billion in fraud was committed by 450 defendants who are under arrest or soon will be in custody.
2: That is just unbelievable. And to think it wasn't that long ago that this was happening on the normal. Sadly, this is probably a very, very small percentage when you look back, and it isn't until we actually have a federal government that wants to look into it and see, where is that money going? How can we crack down on it? And I hope they continue to find these people that are ripping us off. And I hope they continue with indictments. And I hope that convictions were warranted.
1: Colin McDonald is an assistant U.S. Attorney General. He was at the news conference announcing this crackdown. He said that the Department of Justice is now using AI to do real-time monitoring of invoices that are coming in to Medicare and Medicaid to check and see if these things are on the up and up or might be fraudulent. Here's what he had to say at that news conference.
3: The era of getting rich off America's healthcare system is over. If you defraud the American people and put profit over patients, we will do everything we can to put you in prison.
1: And FBI Director Kash Patel was there as well. He says they've detected billions of dollars in fraud in the last 2 weeks alone.
4: In just the last 2 weeks, that's all we're here to talk about today, is just the last 2 weeks of fraud of perpetrators and criminals who have been arrested and apprehended from around the world, totaling over $6 and $7 billion in fraud, in money stolen from the American people. Our precious taxpayer dollars that are supposed to service our seniors and our kids were being stolen outright by individuals who thought they could get away with it.
2: We were talking about things that Congress need to do. This is an immediate take up and implement this to where it needs to be done across every department that sends money out, to put this AI, have this task force together for here on out, not just to change with the administration.
1: Yeah. Kash Patel and this attorney general at the news conference said they've asked some of the people that send out the money in different departments, why didn't you really focus on fraud or question some of these billing practices? And they said, we were instructed, just get the money out. Keep building enrollment. Keep it rolling. Don't raise red flags. That was what was reported. So this is long overdue. Taxpayers should be infuriated every time they hear some of this kind of news on what's going on.
2: Yeah, I mean, and the question would be, well, who told you that? Why would they make that kind of demand on you? To me, it always comes back to the lawmakers. is it really winnable to go out there and say, well, we got all the money. We funded Medicaid. We funded Medicare. We funded all of these things. Vote for me and not care if people are taking advantage of it, ripping off the taxpayers.
1: It's a disgrace. Absolute disgrace. One Texas doctor is now charged. He has been busted by the feds. They said he was marketing to high school and college athletes. You need to get my heart test before you go out there and compete. Just get checked out to make sure you're good to go. And he was making millions upon millions of dollars charging the federal government Medicaid for these tests on these athletes' hearts. And they say he was really not looking at the test results closely. And they gave one really terrible example where they say he only looked at the pages of test results for 11 seconds before he submitted it to the federal government. And then tragedy struck.
2: Yeah, the young man that had gone there for the testing, this guy cleared, said, you know what, you can go back to the physical activity. He did. And shortly thereafter, he collapsed and died.
1: Yes.
2: To me, I hope that's an additional charge that they tack on to that guy that was doing this. This isn't, oh, well, it's taking money and you really don't ever know about the money. It is actual harm to individuals, that being the prime example.
1: Yeah, the allegation is this doctor who's based in Texas was operating in multiple states. He was paying kickbacks to people to come in and take the test or bring people in for the test. And he made many millions of dollars, and his internal emails with one of his partners said, if they ever learn that we're not really reading these tests, we're finished, we're cooked. So they knew exactly what they were doing.
2: That just, it was bad to start with. That makes it even worse.
1: 512-836-0590. Here in Austin, some Texas lawmakers are now thinking about prohibiting any employees with public schools from direct private communications with students. Think text messages, personal emails, direct messages on social media. They are considering a law that would prevent teachers and school staff from these kinds of communications with students.
2: This one's a common sense one to me. I would like it explained to me why any teacher would need to text one student. Everything they should do should be done through email that automatically CCs parents of the class or that student and also admin of the school. That way everyone is protected. There's no questions on if anything is inappropriate. I just do not see the need for the teachers having the student's phone number. What does that do? Why do you need to be on their social? Why do you need to be accepted as their friend on social media so you can see that? No, your job is to make sure they are learning, make sure they have the assignments.
1: Yes.
2: And a way to submit questions if they have questions about it. All of that can be done in an email. This is a trail that shows all the communication. And that should get rid of any impropriety unless they just go and do it on their own. Otherwise, I would love to know for teachers that think, yeah, we do need that personal cell phone of the student. Why?
1: I see this as protection for the teacher. It's on an official platform that can be monitored by the school district and the parents. That way it protects the teacher from any unfounded allegations. If something is alleged, you can say, well, let's look at the official communications on the official school platform. Mm-hmm. I'll show you right there. So State Representative Jeff Leach is working on a bill that would prohibit this kind of private direct communication between teachers and students. 512-836-0590. You can weigh in on that one with your thoughts. That'll come up in January when they come back to Austin. And there's a story out of Atlanta today where a high school teacher in Atlanta is accused of sexually abusing students. And they're also now learning that some of the students may have potentially tried to blackmail her when they discovered she had an OnlyFans account. blackmail her, saying, look, we're going to tell the public about your account unless you give us a better grade.
2: This is such a messed up story from the beginning. For her to, I know she's only been accused, have any kind of sexual contact with the kids. I'm going to imagine the retaliation then came when she tried to cut it off, or they found out that she was doing this with more than just them.
1: Yes.
2: And so they had this information about her being on OnlyFans and decided to use it against her. All of this is horrible. She needs to be out of the classroom, and she needs to have her certificate revoked, and this should not be happening. And I would even go, if the students were blackmailing, there should be consequences for that as well.
1: Mm-hmm. And it sounds as though some prison time is warranted as well. There is video of the teacher engaging in sex with a student. So they need to throw the book at her in this case for multiple reasons, mm-hmm. on multiple levels. 512-836-0590. Get in here and join the discussion. We've got news next and much more right after the news. Mark and Melinda with you on KLBJ.
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19: A rebuke for President Trump. I'm Lisa Lacera, Fox News. As the Senate passes a measure that would block further military action against Iran, though it's largely symbolic.
20: It did pass 50-48. Among the GOP yeses were Cassidy, Collins, Paul, and Murkowski. John Fetterman, the Democrat, voted no.
19: Fox's Aisha Hosni at the White House. Two Republican senators were absent, Mitch McConnell and Dave McCormick, who was with the president in Pennsylvania. Senate Democratic leader Chuck Schumer says Democrats want to end the conflict.
6: This war is disgusting, and we hate it, and it should be ended immediately.
19: Schumer has repeatedly called on the Trump administration to release details of the Iran deal to Congress. The president of the battleground state of Pennsylvania making his economic pitch.
7: President Trump traveled to Pennsylvania's Lehigh Valley in a Mack Trucks factory to make his case for tariffs.
8: How don't you pay a tariff? You build your factory here and you hire American workers. It's quite simple, actually.
7: The president says tariffs on vehicles, including heavy-duty trucks like the ones made by Mack, will mean more of those trucks manufactured in the U.S.
8: All American roads will be filled with American trucks very shortly. Very few people are able to compete with us anymore.
7: President Trump is trying to reverse polling that shows a majority of voters disapprove of his handling of the economy and tariff policy.
19: Fox's Jared Halpern at the White House. Germany's national railway operator says it's halted trains across the country because of a problem with the digital radio system. There's no immediate word on the cause of the problem. That's according to the German news agency DPA. Wall Street pullbacks on tech companies sent the major indexes lower. The Dow lost 45. The Nasdaq minus 579. The S&P down 107. The price of oil now at $73 a barrel for August delivery as tensions with Iran have somewhat eased. 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
19: Federal investigators have released more information on what caused the collapse of a Florida condo, which killed nearly 100 people.
21: Nearly 5 years after the collapse of the 12-story Champlain Tower South in Surfside, Florida, investigators from the National Institute of Standards and Technology's National Construction Safety Team explained their findings on the disaster's cause. They pointed to two columns that held up the pool deck that began to fail 3 weeks before the collapse on June 24th, 2021, the product of flawed design and faulty construction. The report also makes clear what was not the cause, including vibrations from nearby construction, sinkholes, and foundation failure. While no one has been held criminally responsible for the incident, a class action civil lawsuit settlement of more than $1 billion was reached a year after the tragedy. Tanya J. Powers, Fox News.
19: The Supreme Court has ruled ExxonMobil can sue Cuban state-owned companies in American courts over property seized by Fidel Castro's government.
22: The U.S. Supreme Court ruled 6-3 in favor of U.S. owners of Cuban property taken more than 65 years ago. The justices reversed a lower court ruling that found Cuban state-owned companies are immune from lawsuits in U.S. courts. ExxonMobil is seeking compensation for assets that were owned by Standard Oil, its predecessor, including more than 100 service stations and an oil refinery. Jenny Cosola, Fox News.
19: The NCAA has adopted new rules that will give Division I athletes 5 years to play five seasons, beginning at enrollment or the academic year following their 19th birthday, whichever comes first. It eliminates waivers for extended eligibility, except for pregnancy, religious missions, or active duty military service, and extensions will no longer be issued for athletes who are injured. The new rules go into effect this fall. The language also is included in a Senate bill intended to address numerous concerns across college sports. I'm Lisa Lucera. This is Fox News.
23: 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Partly cloudy skies and 95 this afternoon. We'll look for clear skies tonight with an overnight low of 76. And for tomorrow, even warmer, mainly sunny in the afternoon and a high of 96. That's your News Radio KLBJ Radar Weather Watch. 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
1: Road and Track is reporting there's a Texas startup company that wants to sell a U.S.-made tiny truck starting at $21,500. It's the REO Speedwagon, and they say that they know that you, the consumer, want many more options. You want something that has simplicity, reliability, and mechanical durability. You're kind of tired of all of the screens and electronics and special gadgets, and you'd like something that'll get you around, do certain jobs at a reasonable price. And they think this could be a winner at $21,500.
2: I think they're on to something here. One, you've got the lower price point, which will be very attractive to many, but also just the simplicity of it. Back to the basics. There are people out there that are looking for that. I don't need all the fancy wheels and whistles and bells. I just want a dependable vehicle to get me from point A to point B and back again. And the fact that they are going to be offering it up in a manual is also, I think, very attractive to people out there. I happen to be with one of those people that has nothing but manual vehicles, and they're all older because you can't really find newer ones. But they love the fact to be able to drive a manual. That's what they love driving,
1: yes.
2: And that's part of it for
1: right.
2: them. And being able to find that is just, it's almost impossible unless you go back to the older vehicles. They just aren't making them in the new vehicles anymore. So that's a plus.
1: Yeah. Think in terms of length, they're saying it's like a Honda Civic in its length, but it's going to be a little taller and wider because it will be a truck. Four-cylinder, gasoline-powered, in standard or automatic transmission. And they're going to base it on a vehicle made in Japan, the Japanese Kia vehicles. They say they're compact, very efficient, designed to be very affordable and very practical. And this company thinks that we're going to have a hit on our hands right now. It's the REO Speedwagon is what they're calling this. And they're going to have four different models, including an SUV.
2: I did not see when they expect to launch it, when they expect to have those going on sale.
1: Well, let's see. I didn't see that either. They need to pick their final designs later this year.
2: Okay, so it's going to be a little minute.
1: Yes, yeah. They'll begin production here in Texas. They would like to be near existing manufacturing operations, close to Toyota or General Motors. And they think that the T4X, which they're going to roll out first, is going to be 180 inches long. That's similar to the Honda Civic or Mazda 3. And it can still tow up to 4,500 pounds. So it could be a nice little basic hauling capability with this utility vehicle. 512-836-0590. In that price range, I know there's a market for vehicles.
2: Well, yeah, especially a truck where you can use it to haul whatever it is you need to haul.
1: Ford is working right now trying to come up with a pickup that's in the $30,000 range. They're working very hard on that because they recognize the prices on many of the new trucks that are out there are just getting further and further out of reach of more and more people.
2: Well, and it's even beyond that, beyond just the sales price. It goes into if you have to have any work done on your car, the mechanics for that, they know a lot more with all of the electronics, and it makes it more difficult for you to be able to work on your own vehicle if you want to do that. If you have to have body work done, because there is so many of these electronics and sensors in the bodywork, it's not a simple replace the bumper. So it's more money down the road. It's not just even up front. It is more money down the road.
1: Yes, it certainly is. You can weigh in with your thoughts. Do you think these people have a hit? Will these things sell well? 512-836-0590. Starting price, $21,000. $500 for this tiny truck. Also in the news today, the sheriff in Sacramento, California, says he believes this is a first. They used a drone equipped with a very strong magnet to disarm a bad guy. This bad guy was inside of a house. They knew he was dangerous and armed, but they didn't quite know where he was. So they sent in a drone that had a very strong magnet. The drone located the guy in the garage. And it turns out, sure enough, he was armed with a knife.
2: And they snatched it right out of his hands.
1: They did, yes. The magnet is powerful enough, it just pulled the knife out of the bad guy's hand.
2: I want to see the video of that because I can't even imagine that guy's face.
1: I'd like to.

0: 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Size does matter.
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3: Wow.
2: So they're moving and moving faster and faster to people not being able to repair their vehicles. 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But it's ridiculous.
3: So do you think do you think this very simple $21,000 truck could be a winner?
2: I remember when Ford came out with the Maverick about 3.5 years ago. I moved up to Manor, and there was a six-month waiting list, but they were like $23,000. 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
3: Mm-hmm.
2: And yes, I think it's a great idea. Keep it simple. You know the old KISS formula: keep it simple, Sam.
3: Yes. And they say that's their plan. Keep it very, very simple.
2: But it's a serious problem. You get somebody that's kind of living on the edge financially, and they can't even change their own oil.
3: Larry, somebody
2: ought to write a book about or publish a website about things you ought to know before you buy.
3: Very good, Larry. Thank you. Have a good afternoon. There's room for you as well at 512-836-0590. Traffic is coming up next with Mark and Melinda.
4: Mark and Melinda.
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2: If you're open to the public, you allow in-person payments at your physical location, you must accept cash. 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
3: It's crazy to me that we have to have a bill that says you have to accept the currency that we've had along forever.
2: Let's go to Heather. What are your thoughts on this proposal?
4: So one of the things that people aren't necessarily looking at is small businesses, a business that maybe only does 30 to 50 transactions a day. The fees that are associated with having to have the armored car service, having to have the bank account, there's a lot of fees that are associated with taking cash and being able to take a credit card where you only have to pay 0.5% of whatever that sale is to the credit card manufacturer is much easier for small businesses to make a profit.
3: Wait, hold on. Are you saying the banks that you maybe have your business account with, they charge you for the cash that you get?
4: Yes, you have to have the armored service to pick up, and you have to pay for like a change order.
2: Are you a small business owner, Heather?
4: I used to be. I'm not any longer, but I am very familiar with the fees that you would have to pay because not every bank has one of the coin counter machines. They send it out, and there's a fee associated with that.
2: What is your estimation as to the percentage of customers who want to pay in cash?
4: I can only speak to where I'm working now, which is a food eatery area inside of a business. And I would say in a month, maybe 4 people. And what I typically do, if they don't have another way to pay, if cash is all they have, I just let them have it.
2: The meal is free?
4: Yeah. I mean, we're not talking about big bills or anything of that nature. That's why I'm not going to tell you where I work.
3: I was going to say, I wouldn't mention that, Heather. You're going to have a whole lot of people that only have cash coming.
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2: 5:18, here's Austin's on-time traffic. How are they doing, Melinda?
3: Not too bad. We continue to see slow traffic conditions on all of the freeways. Also, a collision blocking the right lane as you head southbound on 35. That is right around FM 1327. I'm Melinda Brandt with Austin's on-time traffic.
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2: It's 5:19. Hope you're having a super afternoon. Tiger is here producing. Thank you for joining us. Texas Scorecard News is reporting. Congressional Republicans have started an investigation into Travis County District Attorney Jose Garza. They're focusing on his handling of immigration-related cases, accusing his office of adopting policies that shield illegal aliens from immigration enforcement and undermine public safety.
3: Which we know some of those things he actually campaigned on doing. So the committee is seeking a broad range of records dating back to January of 2021, and they have given him a deadline of no later than July 7th to get those to him.
2: Mm-hmm. And according to lawmakers, Garza had pledged to protect immigrant communities and create policies that consider the immigration consequences of criminal charges and convictions. The committee also highlighted Garza's support for diversion programs that allow non-citizen defendants to avoid criminal convictions, which could carry immigration consequences and lead to deportation. We have an example in the news right now. The shooting, the murder of the mechanic at the AutoZone on East Riverside Drive. The 19-year-old accused of gunning down that man at AutoZone received diversion from DA Jose Garza on earlier crimes committed here in the Austin area. That allows him to avoid jail time, which would lead to immigration consequences. And now that 19-year-old, who is in the country illegally, is charged with the murder of the mechanic at AutoZone just a few nights ago.
3: Yeah, prime example that happened just a few days ago. My question is, this is all well and good of the congressional Republicans to ask for this information.
2: Mm-hmm.
3: What happens if it's not provided? And then the next part would be, okay, what happens if it is provided? What can come out of this? They can't do any charges. Now they can turn it over to the Department of Justice with a recommendation that they do the charges, but there's another investigation there. It should be done. It should be done for every DA that has taken this type of approach to being pro-criminal and apparently against innocent people that are living in their cities, because that's who really ends up being harmed by this type of policy or thinking.
2: Yeah, the AutoZone killing is a prime example. The letter that was sent to the Travis County DA was signed by Austin Congressman Chip Roy, who says that under DA Jose Garza, Austin has been failed by pro-criminal policies that weaken accountability and prioritize the lawbreakers over public safety. He calls it a dereliction of duty, and it raises serious questions about whether repeat offenders, including criminal illegal aliens, are being adequately prosecuted, and whether the safety of law-abiding Austin residents is being put first.
3: Yeah, we talk about that almost every single time we have one of these cases. And I mean, just a broad view of it all would seem like, yeah, it is dereliction of duty. I mean, just think about it. You've got now congressional Republicans looking into this. You've got Governor Abbott saying we need to appoint a special state prosecutor. Guess who that was based off of, or who is going to be their first, I don't want to say target, but the first investigations that really go on.
2: Mm-hmm.
3: It's going to be DA Garza.
2: Yes, yes. And there are examples every week that they might look into. You can comment on that one at 512-836-0590. Call or text to join the conversation. The New York Post is reporting that some single Gen Z residents of New York City have decided they're going to go out on what they call practice dates. They say they're kind of getting tired of the modern dating apps, which encourage users to project idealized images onto potential partners, which can lead to disappointment. So they've decided, I'm going to go out on some practice dates and just kind of relax and hone my skills at being genuine and communicating with people. And then I can use those skills when I really see somebody that I'm really attracted to.
3: Yeah, the thought behind this is, if I'm not attracted to them, I'm not putting on any airs. I am being myself because I'm not trying to impress them. I guess if you need to practice that, you should. You should really work on being genuinely who you are at all times, because hint, hint, it'll come out. Even if it's someone that you're attracted to and you put on the airs in the beginning, if that relationship continues, it eventually comes out. So best just to have that up front in the beginning. I don't mind practicing. I just would say do it with your parents. And I say that in a sense that the fathers in the family should be taking both their sons and their daughters on dates. Teaching them different things, but taking them. The mother should be doing the same thing.
2: Yes.
3: Just so that you can start putting in the idea, the expectations they should have when it comes to finding a partner. I would say if you're going to practice date with somebody in your age group, be upfront. If you want to talk about being genuine, start with the truth.
2: Yeah.
3: Hey, this isn't a real date.
2: Right.
3: I just need to practice like it is.
2: We'll split the cost here,
3: mm-hmm.
2: and it's not going beyond this. I'm just trying to practice up. Let's go to David in San Antonio. He's got some comments on that congressional committee seeking the records of Travis County DA Jose Garza. Hello there, David. How are you this afternoon?
0: I'm great. How are you guys doing?
2: Very well, David. Thanks for listening there in San Antonio. What are your thoughts?
0: I was just wondering if the family of that poor gentleman that got murdered, did they have a right to sue the city, and specifically Jose Garza, for all the things that he does in such a negligent manner?
3: Like, because the guy should have been behind bars instead of in this program that allowed him on the streets? That's a
0: correct
3: question. I mean, that I think we ask quite a bit when you see the repeat offenders that are constantly out there. To my knowledge, I don't think you can. They have some kind of immunity mm-hmm. that protects them. But if we're going to continue down this route, I get where you're coming from. There should be something. Listen, it was because of your actions that this action then was allowed to take place.
0: Yeah, I think once they get rid of that immunity, it'll make these people like Jose Garza less likely to do the... I mean, this guy should be in jail. Jose Garza should be in jail for what he does. But I guess unless they, until they get rid of that immunity, I don't think we're going to see that ever happen. But anyway, I love your show, and thank you for what y'all do.
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3: You know how sometimes you see something around the house and you think, oh, I probably should check on that, and then you hope that it's nothing? Well, that happened to me not that long ago with my roof. 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
16: Fox News, I'm John Saucier. President Trump visiting a Mack truck facility in Pennsylvania today, talking about the ongoing peace negotiations between the U.S. and Iran after the two countries agreed to extend a ceasefire for 60 days.
17: The Iran economy has been crushed and their defense industrial base has been damaged so severely that it'll take them many years to rebuild, many, many years. And now we're trying to work out a deal that's fair.
16: Recent polls suggest the majority of Americans disapprove the president's handling of Iran. The Senate actually just passed a war powers resolution that would block military action in Iran. House Minority Leader Hakeem Jeffries says Iran has become more powerful and Americans are paying the price.
18: Higher gas prices and higher food prices that can be directly attributed to the Trump Republican reckless war of choice in Iran.
16: This war powers resolution largely symbolic. 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
19: 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Partly cloudy skies and 95 this afternoon. We'll look for clear skies tonight with an overnight low of 76. And for tomorrow, even warmer, mainly sunny in the afternoon and a high of 96. That's your News Radio KLBJ Radar Weather Watch. 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
2: The federal government announced today that in the last 2 weeks, they believe they've detected $6.5 billion in fraud in the healthcare industry. 450 suspects will soon be charged and arrested. And Lance is weighing in on the topic of fraud from Bastrop. Hello, how are you this afternoon, Lance?
10: Guys, I'm doing great. Thank you for that, John. I hope my phone service is still out right now because I feel like I'm low on my service right now. But if I got the time to make my comment, I would. Try to do the math really quick when you reported those numbers.
2: Yes.
10: $1 billion divided by 455 indictees ends up being about $13 million and change each. And it started to make sense how our congressmen and congresswomen walk out of the low paying public service job multimillionaires.
3: Yeah, good point. If it's so easy to rip off the government, how easy is it for them to be able to enhance themselves?
2: Oh, yeah.
3: Financially.
2: And there are so many examples that have been going on for years and years and years. Do you have a proposal that would put an end to that kind of corruption, Lance? He's breaking up. Yeah, go ahead, Lance. Go ahead.
10: I like the idea of going through the books and I'm trying to my radio again. Sorry.
2: He's breaking up too much. All right, Lance, unfortunately, we're going to have to let you go because we are losing that signal. But thank you for the call. He's right about the members of Congress that get rich out of nowhere. They come in paupers and then they leave multimillionaires.
3: Well, and a lot of that is that they can be up there and learn the system. And they're there long enough to then take advantage of it.
2: Mm-hmm. We have another story in the news today about a home-based daycare operator. These are popping up frequently in the news these days. This is out of California. This 54-year-old operator of this in-home daycare called Snow Angels Child Care has been convicted after a 16-month-old girl that was left in her care died. She placed the little girl in a crib, and then to keep the girl from climbing out of the crib, she put a cot over the top and then some kind of a netting over the top of that to keep the little girl from climbing out of the crib. And then she didn't check on the girl for a long time.
3: Well, yeah. What, so many mistakes here. You put that cot on there. I didn't even understand that. I've never heard of anybody putting anything over the crib to ensure that they don't climb out. Why don't you try checking on them every 15 minutes like you're supposed to? And having one of those monitors so you can tell when they're starting to rouse and get moving, that you get in there before they're able to climb over. This woman needs some serious time behind bars. Her actions led to this little girl dying.
2: Mm-hmm.
3: Because then that little girl got her head wedged between the bars of the crib and suffocated, essentially.
2: Yes, yeah. So this owner-operator of the in-home daycare has been sentenced to 3 years behind bars in connection with the death of this little girl. Prosecutors said this was entirely preventable and that she is fully responsible for it. And the daycare owner did, in court, say, yeah, I blew this. Don't even try to think about mercy for me. I did a horrible thing here by not checking on the little girl.
3: Well, what was interesting is it says that the judge gave her the max sentence, which you said was 3 years. A little baby died.
2: Yes.
3: How is the max sentence 3 years?
2: Sounds light.
3: Yeah.
2: Very, very light. Also in the news today, the Major League Baseball Commissioner, Rob Manfred, says that the Major League Baseball players who wrote Bible verses on their hats during Pride Night in San Francisco recently will not be punished after all. Major League Baseball started investigating these three players who are all pitchers for the San Francisco Giants. They had written in their own handwriting specific Bible verses on the hats during Pride Night. And on the Giants hat, it wasn't the regular Giants hat. Instead, they had a rainbow on the front over the logo for Pride Night. And so the players had written right over the rainbow Bible verses.
3: Well, they absolutely should not face any penalty for that. The penalty that they're talking about potentially they would have faced was not going with a uniform. I think they could make a very good case to argue this isn't the uniform.
2: Mm-hmm.
3: This isn't the uniform at all. This is something you came up with for this night. So it is smart of the MLB to say, no, we're not going to penalize them in any way. And then take it a step further. Stop doing it. You have a uniform or several, home, away, throwback, whatever. But it is not for any occasion that you care to celebrate or mark. That's what your stadium is there for. That's what your fan nights are for, if you want to use it that way. You can still have it. Just don't force it on your players to have to support whatever it is. It doesn't even just have to be Pride Night. It can be anything. Don't force your players to do it.
2: One of the officials with Major League Baseball, Pat Courtney, who's their chief of communications, had to put one more warning in against these three San Francisco Christians. He said, the writing on the cap violates our rules. And consistent with normal practice, we have warned you players about future violations. We're warning you.
3: But the violation that he's citing was putting something on the uniform. That's not the uniform. It was a one-night hat.
2: Mm-hmm. They got a letter at Major League Baseball headquarters from Senator Josh Hawley. He said, we'll be looking into Major League Baseball's exemption, antitrust exemption.
3: I believe they also, I don't know if they got a formal letter, but it was reported that civil rights, the federal civil rights, Dylan, is that her name, that works for the DOJ?
2: Dylan.
3: Had said, that she would be looking into that as well. So the pressure, it shouldn't have had to been applied because it, to me, is a no-brainer. There's no way that they should have punished them. But the pressure was applied and the MLB ran away.
2: They retreated, didn't they? Bugle the retreat. Let's backpedal on this one. 512-836-0590. CNN says tonight may be a test of the political power and influence of New York City's new socialist mayor. Mondami has endorsed candidates in three Democrat primary congressional races in the New York area, and the voting is tonight. So they want to see if his influence can pull these other socialist candidates across the victory line.
3: What's interesting about this, this dude's been in office maybe 6 months. And we're already looking to see, is he the top dog now for Democrats? Or are Democrats going to say, okay, we're splitting up. We're going to be Democrats and y'all can be socialist. We're not going to have this crossover anymore of Democrat-Socialist, because it does appear that we are seeing the wind behind the socialist backs.
2: Yes.
3: And able to gain footing here. Now, granted, this is not the end all. They still have November, but they do appear to be gaining some traction.
2: Yeah, and the polling I see among rank and file Democrats shows that these are the kind of candidates they want. They want this socialism approach. They want them aggressive, highly aggressive, anti-ICE, anti-Israel. They really prefer that they have no record in politics, and they want them coming in at a very aggressive clip. And don't forget, Bernie Sanders has campaigned for these people, too. He's still at the top of the food chain with these socialists.
3: You know, I think about Bernie Sanders. He has been trying this for a long time. I honestly, just as a person, wonder how he sees this. Like, yes, finally my hard work has come through. We're able to get this done. Or is it like, I put in all this hard work and here comes Mom Dommy and he's going to take all the credit for it.
2: I think Bernie still thinks of himself as being king of the mountain.
3: Mondami still talks to me, so yes. I'm still the ultimate influencer
2: right.
3: on this part.
2: Yes. We've got traffic coming up next. 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
3: If retirement is finally within reach, but you're staring at those Social Security charts and you're thinking, this is a total guessing game, don't worry, you're not alone. 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
2: Do you favor a bell-to-bell ban on the use of cell phones in all Texas public schools, or do you have objections? 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Hi, Aaron. 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
28: I was a teacher for 21 years, elementary school teacher, and it wasn't 10 years ago that, at least in our district, the big push was BYOD, bring your own device. Got to get everybody in there. Now, I was a second, third grade teacher. That means even the little kids got to bring whatever they have. And they were push that, and now all of a sudden we're making a whole 360-degree turn on this.
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3: Yeah, and I think, the 8 hours you're in school, is it? 5 days a week is a pretty decent start to that.
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2: 5:45 is Austin's on-time traffic. What's happening, Melinda?
3: Well, we continue to see congestion on all of the freeways. 35 southbound at Breaker. We've got a left lane blocked due to a collision. Crews still working to clear the collision. 35 southbound at FM 1327. So the right lane is blocked there. toll 183A southbound at Crystal Falls Parkway. Stalled vehicle blocking two of the right lanes. I'm Melinda Brandt with Austin's on-time traffic.
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2: The federal government says that 8 Antifa members got sentenced today for their part in an ambush at an ICE detention center last July 4th in Alvarado near Fort Worth. They were all convicted and got sentenced in federal court today, including attempted murder. You might remember this story. These Antifa members went to the ICE detention facility at night and started setting off fireworks and making all kinds of noise. They wanted to lure the ICE agents out of the facility and then ambush them. All of these Antifa people were armed with brand new rifles. A deputy ended up showing to the ruckus from the local sheriff's department, and he was wounded in the chaos. No ICE personnel ultimately were wounded, but this one deputy was shot in the back by one of these Antifa members.
3: These are the sentences I like to see. You have the guy that was dubbed the leader of the cell, if that's what you want to call them, that actually went on the run for several days. I think it was almost 2 weeks before mm-hmm. they caught him. He was sentenced to 100 years. He was the one found guilty of attempted murder. Now, the other ones didn't get attempted murder charges, but they were found guilty on others and serving a range between 30 and 70 years behind bars. That's how you send a message.
2: Yes. Good job by the sentencing judges in this case, and there were two judges handing down the sentences. Defense attorneys argued during the trial that these Antifa members were just planning a peaceful protest and using the fireworks as a demonstration of support for the people detained inside the immigration facility.
3: And the guns they used were what?
2: they had no explanation for the brand new AR-15 rifles. They could not explain why all of these people had brand new body armor, and they were all dressed in the same black outfits. That's a side detail, though.
3: Just a peaceful little protest. Those people. And the thing is that's just absurd, one, because it was some of those that this person is claiming they were protesting for that got hurt during this.
2: Yes. Yeah. So they are going bye-bye for decades.
3: Good.
2: And you can weigh in on that one at 512-836-0590. We still have not learned, however, who bought all of the rifles and body armor. And we heard pledges from the Department of Justice after this case happened last July 4th. We're going to follow the money trail and find out who's funding these kinds of operations. Because you could tell when you see the booking photos, you'll recognize they're all in their early 20s.
3: Mm-hmm.
2: They probably don't have the money to buy all of that really top-end equipment that they were using that night. But we've never heard anything about who really was funding this or put them up to this.
3: And that's the thing. We keep hearing that we're going to get down to the funding, whether it's for this or other so-called protests or riots that have been taking place for so long, and we never get the answer.
2: No, just crickets. In North Carolina, police say that a mother was doing 111 miles per hour when she went off the roadway, slammed into a tree. It ejected all three of her kids who were not wearing seat belts, and they all died on the scene. The mother survived. She is still alive, and she's now charged with involuntary manslaughter in the deaths of her children, 3, 6, and 8. And it all started when she was arguing with her boyfriend over some money.
3: Yeah, just such a ridiculous thing to argue about money, then get in your car, try to run the boyfriend over, not successful. Boyfriend tells the police, and they find her, and she starts to try to run for them, knowing her kids are in the car, knowing that they're not strapped in any way, and gets her car up to 111 miles per hour. It is so heartbreaking. Those littles had nothing to do with this. Absolutely nothing to do with this. Yet they paid the ultimate price.
2: And as it is in so many of these cases, the driver who does this crazy stunt survives. She got totally ejected from the Kia after it hit the tree, and she survived. So she's going to face involuntary manslaughter in the deaths of her own kids.
3: Well, and she should be behind bars for the rest of her life.
2: I agree. Give her the max. 512-836-0590. Chicago Mayor Brandon Johnson says he is extending the Chicago trans femicide state of emergency. He is very concerned about violence directed at transgenders, including homicides, so he is extending the trans femicide state of emergency. He wants special focus on these kinds of crimes in the city of Chicago, even though only one transgender has been killed this year.
3: His focus should be on all of the violence that is taking place in Chicago. We all know that it's not a violent free city by any means. And I can't help but think, wasn't that young girl, can't remember if she was shot or killed, that was down by the water? Wasn't that in Chicago?
2: Yes, it was.
3: Where it was someone here illegally that took her life. And the mayor had nothing to say about that. But now we're going to come out and we're going to say, we really need to say it's a state of emergency for trans individuals. You need to be saying that about all of it. It is a state of emergency with the amount of homicides that take place in that city. It is a state of emergency, the amount of crime that takes place in that. And it shouldn't matter who these people are, where they're from, what their preference is. It should be about protecting all citizens within your city.
2: And yet he is always quick to blame other states. All these guns are being brought in from other states. That's our problem. If we could just get the other states to have gun laws like we have in Chicago and Illinois, we wouldn't see last weekend 39 people being shot, 6 shot to death in Chicago.
3: It's not a gun problem. We know that.
2: No.
3: He knows that.
2: Yeah. 198 homicides so far in 2026, including the 6 shot to death this past weekend. There was one drive-by shooting. 12 people were gunned down. They're going to survive, but that was just one drive-by shooting in Chicago on one weekend.
3: Yeah, scary stuff.
2: And the New York Post is reporting, you may have seen this video or photos, a woman wearing all kinds of New York Knicks clothing, walking down a sidewalk. She sees a trash bin that's painted in the blue and orange colors of the New York Knicks, the NBA champions. She picks it up. It's loaded with trash, and she just dumped all of the trash on the sidewalk, creating a huge pile of trash, and she walked away and stole the trash bin.
3: But why? That's what I keep coming. That's not even rational for a drunk person. I mean, why?
2: And now it's being reported that she had a job as executive director of community and industry engagement at J.P. Morgan Chase in Manhattan. She did have that job. She has been fired by J.P. Morgan Chase.
3: Well, and it's interesting, not that I think that this will be held against her, but there could be legal consequences because taking property valued under $1,000 is treated as a type of Class A misdemeanor larceny. I don't think they're going to probably move forward with it, but there's that potential too. Not to mention her face is all over the place. It's going to be a minute before she gets a new job.
2: Yes. Yeah. That'll do it for today. Thank you for joining us. We're here every weekday, 2 to 6, live and local. Mark and Melinda, have a fabulous evening. Thank you, Tiger. The news is coming up next.
0: Mark and Melinda.
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12: Yeah, I don't see that happening. Yeah. All we have are these tiny little snippets of like, hey, we cleaned these camps, and hey, we moved 51 people and pointed them in direction of a shelter. All the while, we see the problem getting worse year after year, and when we call it out, as the public, the council gaslights us. Oh, there's no problem. There's no. You just hate the homeless is all.
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12: Mm-hmm.
7: I do not want to fund homelessness, Mayor.
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7: 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That's awesome.
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2: Texas daycare teacher now facing a felony charge for biting a 3-year-old boy in her care at a daycare center. She bit him after the boy bit another kid in the daycare.
34: Yeah, let me tell you what. If my nephew Brian is listening right now, I bit you when you were about 3 years old. Because you bit your sister Julie, and I've decided to bite you, and you let out a wail and looked at me real funny. And I don't think you ever bit again.
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2: David is calling from Waco on the story about the artificial intelligence now being used in conjunction with security cameras at Kai Charter Schools here in Austin. And this is a system that they say will detect guns on campus very, very rapidly. David, good afternoon. Welcome to KLBJ.
38: Yes, I'm a safety director at a kind of mid-sized school, public school here in Central Texas. I heard your comment about the AI, and we've actually been using it for a little over a month, and it worked tremendously. It's a definite game changer for us.
34: It will detect guns in schools. How does it work, the one you're using?
38: We've tested it weekly. It's just trained to look for movement, but also it sees an object that potentially looks like a gun and somebody holding it away or pulling it out of a holster or pulling it out of a bag. And then ours works exactly what you were talking about. The AI sends a feed to a human at a control center, and then they send an alert to us. We actually get a picture of what the person looks like, and it tracks them through the building. It, not only does it do gunshot detection, it also can detect a fight. It can detect if someone's fallen. It can do a lot of different things.
2: And David, that is scanning the exterior and interior of the building?
38: Yes, wherever you have cameras, and that's one of the things that's really nice about it, is that it will connect to your existing cameras. You don't have to go out and buy additional cameras if you have a pretty robust camera system. And most schools have exterior cameras and also have interior cameras.
2: And as far as you know, no one has been able to beat it so far, sneaking one pass that went undetected?
38: No. We haven't had an incident with a gun. And we've never had one on one of our campuses. This is just something that we've got a lot of things in place, and we just decided this was kind of the icing on the cake because it protects your exterior. That's one of the biggest things, is that if somebody gets out of a car with a rifle or a gun and they start towards your building, then they never get in.
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6: Says the talks are going well. I'm Lisa Lacera, Fox News. President Trump on negotiations with Iran.
8: The Iran economy has been crushed and their defense industrial base has been damaged so severely that it'll take them many years to rebuild. Many, many years.
6: The president saying he wants to work out a deal that's fair. Over the weekend, Vice President J.D. Vance traveled to Switzerland to begin negotiations with Tehran, saying they're building a foundation for further discussions. Meanwhile, Secretary of War Pete Hegseth is set to meet to brief lawmakers tomorrow on the cost of the war, an estimated $80 billion.
9: When Pete Hegseth comes up to Capitol Hill tomorrow, what he should do is submit his letter of resignation.
6: House Democratic Leader Hakeem Jeffries, this coming as the Senate for the first time has passed a war powers resolution, which would limit President Trump's ability to conduct more strikes in Iran, though it's largely symbolic. NATO Secretary General Mark Rutte said to meet with the president tomorrow to discuss Iran, among other things.
10: I think the president is doing exactly what is needed, degrading Iran's nuclear capability. Could you imagine if Iran would get its hands on the nuclear weapon?
6: On Fox, a special report with Brett Baer, and Secretary General Rutte says he completely supports President Trump, calling Iran an exporter of chaos and of terrorism, and saying it would be devastating for the region if Iran were to get a hold of one. This afternoon, the president was at a Mack truck facility in Pennsylvania talking up the economy, claiming there is a manufacturing revival underway.
8: Right now, we have more factories being built, and I mean car factories, AI factories, factories of every type that we've ever had in the history of our country by three times.
6: This comes as recent polling shows a majority of voters disapprove of the president's handling of the economy. 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
13: Hello there, Ed. How are you?
34: Mark, I'm doing so good. I had a world-class taco salad today.
3: Oh.
34: I was in a meeting, so you got to make your own, and I thought,
3: that's nice.
34: What would Melinda do? And Melinda would put a base of a lot of lettuce.
3: No lettuce?
34: I don't eat lettuce.
3: Spinach? Do they have baby spinach?
34: Well, I wish they had lettuce, a little meat, a little lean chicken, just a little dab of cheese, and a little dab of guacamole and some hot sauce.
3: Yeah, sounds perfect. By the way, and why didn't you bring any to us?
34: Well, I ate it all. Saturday. Awesome. Quickly. Saturday at the radio show at Dirty Martin's. This man and couple came up. I've been listening to you guys for a lot of years and stuff, and thanks for all the memories, blah, blah, blah, blah, at Dirty's as he's walking out. Oh, by the way, tell Melinda hello from me.
3: Well, hello, sir.
34: Yeah, your grasp is even reaching to the Sports Saturday show on KLBJ.
3: I love it. I love me some sports, so I love
34: well,
3: it.
34: They love you.
2: How are you today, Melinda?
3: I am well, thank you. How are you?
2: Doing very well. Good to have all of you on board. Tiger is here producing. Texas lawmakers are looking at putting limits on private messages that teachers can send to students in the public school system. In fact, one state lawmaker says he's already working on a bill that would set very specific limits.
34: You know, I hate this. I don't hate the bill per se, because a lot of these teachers have taken it too far. But I would say 99% of the teachers use this effectively, constructively, with direct information to their students. The only caveat I would maybe say, if you message the students, you got to message mom and dad too, with the exact same comments. But it's just the state of the world we're in. Every day we have stories about these goofball sexual predator teachers who start sending naked pictures, X-rated texts, and things like that. I guess we're there. I'm not a big guy for more laws. Maybe amend this where the teachers could still do this, but have to copy mom and dad when they send it.
3: I don't know why it wasn't ever set up that way.
34: Yeah.
3: I mean, you were asking for issues if it is truly you can message a student or a student can just message the teacher. I don't mind the messaging. That's the way of the world, right? Text, email, that's communication. It's faster way to reach people. But it should have always been set up to any time there is a communication towards a student, it automatically also ties in the parents and admin. That way, everybody is covered. There's no way to hide anything if you're messaging through the school system.
2: State Representative Jeff Leach says his idea is that the communication would only happen through official platforms where the parents or school district officials can monitor the communications. He says he would ban text, personal emails, or social media messages that cannot be viewed by parents and school officials.
34: Well, yeah, that wouldn't be off at social media. Teachers don't need to be communicating by social media on Facebook or Instagram or Snapchat, i.e. Let's Get Naked Snapchat, whatever they call it. Yeah, not social media, official business. Not, boy, you look good today in your outfit, or go team go, let's win the game tonight on Facebook.
3: I don't know, at least for me, I don't know why you would want to have your students on your social media page. Or if you're a kid, why in the world would you want your teacher on your social media pages?
34: Well, I know. I'll give you an example. Let's just be real brutally honest. If you got a hot teacher and you're on her social media page, but how many times have we heard some zealous, overzealous bad kids have used that against teacher by resending a teacher in a bikini or a muscle man on the side of the pool? We have a story on our stack about some kids outed an OnlyFans teacher. Of course, she was allegedly sleeping with a couple of the students. But teenagers can be not only mean to their own.
3: Exactly. So why would you, as a teacher, want them to have access to your social media or you to theirs? You know, some things should just be kept separate.
34: Yes.
2: Here are the numbers, 512-836-0590. A federal judge is now blocking five states from implementing their new rules concerning food stamps. These states are prohibiting people from using their SNAP benefits to buy sodas, candy, and snacks. The federal judge says the U.S. Department of Agriculture blew it when they worked with these states. They didn't follow the guidelines set for the definition of food that was laid down by Congress.
3: Well, I wouldn't say that Congress really defined the definition of food when it was just, it can be used for any food or food product. So I guess this ruling means that Congress needs to go back and say, not that I see this happening, but let's get rid of the sugary thing. I mean, it is a good idea.
34: It's a good idea. I agree.
3: Does benefit both the users of the SNAP benefits, but also the taxpayers that hopefully down the road we're not also paying for any kind of medical things. But if this means Congress has to go in and do it, I'd go ahead and hang it up.
2: Here are the states that are covered by this federal judge's ruling: Colorado, Iowa, Nebraska, Tennessee, and West Virginia. What do you make of it, Ed?
34: Oh, I make of it as, this judge, you know where this judge sits? Washington. And dictating what happens in West Virginia, Tennessee, Nebraska, Iowa, and Colorado. I've always had a problem with that. If it's a local judge, if it's a local federal judge in Austin with an Austin issue or a Texas issue, okay, so be it. It's a little finding the judge that thinks your way, but it's our money. And I think it's to me, and I hate to lash out. I've never been on SNAP. I hate to lash out at poor people, but you know what? This is our money. We're giving you these to have nutrition meals for you and the family. Don't get that Hershey bar, the Snicker bar, or the Dr. Pepper. I think it's common sense.
3: There's already things listed by Congress that can't be bought. Why would it be so difficult for them to go in and add these to it?
34: Can't buy booze or cigarettes.
2: Right. It shouldn't be difficult. 23 states, including Texas, have received permission from the Department of Agriculture to block people from buying sodas, candy, and snacks. Why are the other 18 different from these five, Judge Amy Berman Jackson? I don't understand why she's just picking out these five.
34: No clue either.
3: Five that filed the suit?
2: Probably. as somebody would judge shopping. But these states really don't have a lot in common. They're spread all across the country from east to west. All right, we'll keep you updated on that one. It has no effect on Texas. We told you yesterday about the Tesla driving through a neighborhood in Katy, Texas that ended up slamming at a high rate of speed into a house, killing a grandmother who was in the front room of the house. Initial reports speculated the car was in the autonomous driving system, and everybody was wondering, how in the world did this happen? Well,

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2: 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She bit him after the boy bit another kid in the daycare.
3: 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If my nephew Brian is listening right now, I bit you when you were about 3 years old. Because you bit your sister Julie, and I've decided to bite you, and you let out a wail and looked at me real funny. And I don't think you ever bit again.
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8: Recently, some metal rails and loops were installed by someone on a nearly dozen planter boxes near 6th Street and Brazos. Downtown Austin Alliance says it had no part in the installation. It is also curious as to who added the deterrence, if you will, to keep the homeless away.
9: You know, I don't know if it's just homeless. I mean, they also kind of look like those things that people would put up to stop people with skateboards from, you know, grinding up the sides of planter boxes with their tricks and whatnot.
8: Sure.
9: But I would think that this would be fairly easy to track down or at least get an idea. There's surveillance cameras all over downtown Austin.
8: Either the city did it and the city doesn't want the general public to know that they had something to do with it because it goes against the activist narratives about letting the homeless go anywhere they want.
9: I could believe that.
8: Or it was one of the business owners downtown that did it out of frustration. 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
8: Tesla has officially discontinued the one-time purchase option for its full self-driving supervised system in North America. Yeah, the software is now exclusively available through a subscription model, if you will.
9: Looks like they're going to charge $99 a month for that subscription.
8: That's
9: or,
8: right.
9: Or $1,000 a year.
8: Well, this shift aligns with Elon Musk and his compensation package, which includes targets for reaching 10 million active FSD subscriptions. Mm. That's 10 million cars on the road driving autonomously with somebody maybe sleeping or, you know, scrolling through their phone. That's pretty cool, man.
9: Yeah, it is. I mean, it's still technology.
0: You got this doubt in your face, though.
9: Well, I don't know. There's just something about the idea of someone being in a car and they're taking a nap, you know, while the car is driving for you. And I know we're long into this technology now. You know, it still just creeps me out.
0: Yeah.
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8: Well, I mean, what else would you be doing? I mean, if you're not driving, why not take a nap, right?
9: Yeah, fair enough.
8: Right?
9: Fair enough. It's just a weird look.
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2: Happy to have you along today. Axios News has a story today about the difficulties facing Austin police in giving a ticket to those autonomous vehicles when they commit moving violations in Austin.
3: You know, I never thought about this, Mel, but you see all the time, and quite frankly, I don't think I've ever seen an autonomous vehicle break any traffic laws. I see people every day running stop signs and stoplights and that sort of stuff, but it is an ordeal as the officer's got to prepare sworn affidavits describing the violation, submit them to municipal court, citation then issued to the registered owner of the vehicle, which is usually a corporation rather than an individual. It's a hurdle.
11: Yeah, we talked about a story yesterday on a San Francisco highway where one of these autonomous cars went into a construction zone, running over all the cones and everything. Police found them, tried to get it to pull over. It didn't pull over for a while, finally exited. And one of the questions was, well, what happened after that? The poor driver was able to get out and get an Uber to go somewhere. But what happened? And this explains it a bit better, just what they have to do. I would be curious.

0: curious to know, because as Ed just mentioned, the whole procedure to go through this, that's a lot of time. That's a lot of paperwork. I wonder how many officers want to do that. I mean, it's one thing for these officers to pull the car over and write a ticket to an individual. It's another thing when you already can tell, listen, there's nobody driving that car.
1: Yes.
0: If I pull them over, then I'm going to have to do all of this. And I'm not saying that officers are lazy. Don't get me wrong. But that's a lot of steps to go through and still not know if the company's going to get it. Are they going to pay it? Mm-hmm. Are they going to change whatever needed to be changed that created this moving violation to begin with?
1: Austin police have issued 6 moving violation citations to autonomous vehicles so far, according to Axios News. I don't know how that compares to overall moving violation tickets. I would imagine that's a fairly small percentage. Mm-hmm. We'll just put it that way.
2: Yeah.
1: And for parking citations, they have only issued 21 to autonomous vehicles between November of 24 and the end of May of this year. Overall, 210,000 parking citations were issued during that same time.
2: I wonder if that Waymo type vehicle was issued a citation when it just stopped in front of Buford's during the terrorism shooting from a few months ago.
0: I don't know if it was issued a citation, but I do know that the company was made very well aware of the incident and was told to fix it.
1: Yes, they were. Also in the news today, a couple is furious after their home camera system caught an Amazon driver not using the driveway, instead just driving right up onto their front yard and driving across their beautiful front yard all the way up close to the front door, where she got out of the car, put the package on the front porch, and then drove off on June 21st about 7:30 in the morning.
0: I don't know if y'all saw this video, but first and foremost, that yard was beautiful.
2: Gorgeous, gorgeous.
0: I need your tips. It was beautiful. But there also was a driveway.
1: Uh-huh.
0: Right to the side of it. And I don't even know what would have made her drive up there. And then if you kept watching, even after she stopped, I mean, it wasn't like she was in a hurry.
1: No.
0: She took her time getting the stuff out and then calmly walked it to the porch, set it down, took the picture that she needed to take, and walked back. So no hurry did it look like she was in that would say, I need to pull right up to the front porch.
1: Right.
2: I don't get it, and I don't get the response by, I know Amazon said she may be a subcontract. This woman should be fired on the spot. You don't do that. There was a driveway right there, and you caused thousands of dollars in damage. Whoever has a contract to deliver it must pay for the repair. They've got to pay for the repair.
1: Yeah, because it was a beautiful lawn.
2: Yeah.
1: Jesus Garcia is a spokesman for Amazon. He says the driver's actions are unacceptable. We will address the issue with the driver or the driver's employer. And went on to clarify that many delivery drivers are not direct Amazon employees.
0: Maybe that's the issue here. We continue to hear about these contracted out or through a third party drivers. That's not a good look for Amazon, all of the different incidents that are going on. So perhaps, Amazon, we need to stop doing that, and you need to go back to directly hiring the drivers.
1: 512-836-0590 to weigh in with your thoughts. 8 Antifa members have received the maximum sentence in federal court today up in the Fort Worth area for their role in an ambush, attempted murder at an ICE facility last July 4th, right there in Alvarado. That's outside of Fort Worth. 8 defendants, all sentenced today from Antifa.
2: And they put the pedal to the metal for these people, rightfully so. This was extreme. This was terrorism. And they really got it. One guy got 100 years in the big house in the federal prison. 100 years.
0: Which means they'll die there, just
2: never
0: as
2: to leave
0: they
2: again,
0: should.
2: Yeah.
0: I'm glad to see a harsh punishment. The max go to the individuals. Too many times we see the reverse. And so this was good to see that the judges got it. And so we cannot allow for this to happen again, or even the thought of this happening again.
1: These Antifa members went to the outside of the ICE facility at night, and they started setting off fireworks and created a commotion to lure out the ICE employees. They planned to ambush them. There was a local deputy from the sheriff's department who arrived on the scene. He ended up being shot in the back by one of these Antifa members. The other ICE employees went back inside the facility. They were not hurt. This is that group, you might remember, that they all had brand new rifles, brand new body armor, brand new technical outfits that they were all wearing. They were all dressed alike. And we were told after this happened, the feds would find out who paid for all of that gear. But I still have never heard that reported in any of these stories.
0: Yeah, we keep hearing that we're following the money, whether it's this, whether it is who's paying for the not protests that were happening in Minnesota, happening out. Like, we've been told we're following the money, but I guess they've done a good job of hiding their trail because we're not getting any word as to where that money's coming from.
1: Right, and those were expensive rifles they were all carrying. Defense attorneys argued during the trial these Antifa members were just planning a peaceful protest, and the fireworks were just a noise demonstration to show support for the people detained inside the ICE facility.
2: That was not a Roman candle. The guy was shot in the back. That was a bullet.
1: Yes.
2: So that blows up in the guy's face right there.
1: Right. That's attempted murder.
2: Yeah, it is. It is. Of a government facility by a mob of people.
1: All right, 512-836-0590 to weigh in with your thoughts. Also in the news today, the Justice Department says a Texas doctor is now charged with ripping off U.S. taxpayers to the tune of $89 million in health care fraud. He was billing insurers for medically unnecessary heart tests for college student athletes in multiple states, over 40 states. He's a 53-year-old doctor. He faces health care fraud and conspiracy charges in a very large, years-long scheme.
0: And I believe I heard this morning after the press conference that in one of the cases that he oversaw for a young man, gave him the approval to go back to the sport, and that young man dropped dead.
1: Yeah, he was marketing these tests to high school and college athletes, saying you ought to get these tests before you play your sport. And he was really not even examining the test results. He took 11 seconds to read the multiple pages of the young man that Melinda just noted, and he signed it and said he's good to go and told the athlete, you're okay to play. And the guy ended up dying on the basketball court. And this guy got paid. He got his money for the test.
0: So for anyone that says this isn't really harming anyone, maybe it's just taking taxpayer money that the taxpayers don't really see anyway, it is harming individuals like that young man and his family.
1: Mm-hmm.
2: Sure did.
1: Colin McDonald is an assistant U.S. Attorney General. He was at the news conference today. He said the U.S. Department of Justice is now using AI, and it's tied in to Medicare, Medicaid, and they're doing real-time analysis of these bills that are coming in.
3: The era of getting rich off America's healthcare system is over. If you defraud the American people and put profit over patients, we will do everything we can to put you in prison.
1: This new real-time auditing has detected $6.8 billion in fraud in the last 2 weeks, according to the FBI.
0: Keep it going, but also keep up the indictments and hopefully the convictions.
1: Yes, with very, very long sentences. All right, 512-836-0590. Get in here with your thought. It's Mark, Melinda, and Ed on KLBJ.
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15: Mark and Melinda.
1: Heather is with us regarding the lawsuits against the social media platforms.
16: So I just wanted to say that in a lot of the schools in AISD, they're not really enforcing the no phone policy. The kids walk around with them in their back pockets and still have a decent amount of access to them.
0: Well, I know each school district could make a determination of, could you have your phone on you but you couldn't use it? Could you use your phone when you were in the hallways changing classes and at lunch? I think the schools that have said, you know what, we don't want to see it at all during the day, that means it can't be in your pocket, it has to be away, are having the better success.
1: Yeah, that's the bell-to-bell approach. Once you enter the building, you will not access that phone. I think that's what lawmakers really intended or were hoping would be adopted by every district, but that's not playing out that way. Heather, how often does your daughter get to use her cell phone at middle school?
16: Quite a bit. So she can text me, she calls me, but I can only imagine that if the kids have access, they're smart enough to figure out how to get on them. So I would agree that the bell-to-bell policy would be a lot easier to enforce and leave a lot less to the administrators to try to figure out how do we deal with this. So my daughter just says the kids just don't listen, and then the teachers just give up.
1: Does every middle schooler in your daughter's class have a smartphone?
16: I would probably say about 90% of them.
1: Yeah, I'm not surprised. Yeah. What did you think when we said the person filing this lawsuit says that she started at age 8 with her first social media account?
16: I do think it is on the parent to monitor those things. I do also know that my daughter knows way more about her smartphone than I do and has definitely figured out ways to get around some of the restrictions that I've put on it. So it is still dangerous even when the parents are trying to monitor those types of things.
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1: A number of states are having political primaries today. CNN is focusing on New York, where the new socialist mayor, Zohran Mamdani, has backed candidates in multiple congressional primaries on the Democratic side. These are U.S. House races. He is backing several candidates, and they see this as a test of his influence.
2: You know, Mark, every time, Melinda, every time I see a socialist on the ballot, I remember a few weeks ago in Washington, D.C., in their mayor's race, I had no way a socialist is going to win. Aren't people smarter than that? Aren't they smarter than that? But I've just had the slap on the face. I never thought Mamdani would win. He won. This socialist mayor won in Washington, D.C. It's going to be very telling. if these socialists win tonight. And this is that, you know, I get on Republicans all the time. I'm going to get on the Democrats now. I think it's unseemly for elected officials to get involved with endorsements in these campaigns for Congress or whatever. They're, do no harm. That's what Ronald Reagan used to say about Republicans. Do no harm. Well, he's trying to use his influence. So I don't know. Some may win. We've got one, Greg Kucar here in Central Texas. He's a member of the squad. He's a socialist Democrat. So it's not a thing that can never happen. It happens all the time now.
0: Well, I think it is a test. We have to remember, Mamdani's been in office, what, all of 6 months, maybe?
1: Yes, yeah.
0: And yet here he is very boldly endorsing these individuals that back up his thoughts, his ideology. It is a test to see, A, where the Democrat Party is, and B, this Mamdani. Is he going to be the new face, the new person that pushes the party to be socialist, complete, and I don't even know why they even pretend with the Democrat Socialist Party. You're socialist or you're a communist. I don't know why you're putting the Democrat in front of it. Just say what you are. This is, for me, a bigger test for the party. And of course, you hear all of these different individuals that talk about it. And I was listening to a guy that was the former spokesperson for the DNC. And he said, this is such a small slice of our party. The majority of Democrats, this isn't what they're wanting. But yet we're seeing, especially in big cities, that this is where they're turning to.
1: I think the polling shows a majority of Democrats want this socialist approach now.
2: Mm.
0: Well, they seem to be definitely pushing the party that way. I don't know what happens to those that consider themselves more moderate Democrats and that's not where they're going to go. I don't know where they fall or where they're going to land.
1: Mm-hmm.
0: But it definitely is a test out there. And even more so to me, I can understand they're very attractive for young people. One, they're on social media, so the young people feel like, okay, they get us. But two, what they're offering up sounds good to young people that have not had the experience of what it really means, and that is everything's free. In a time when they are being bombarded with the economy's bad, everything's so expensive, you'll never be able to own a home, and all the other things that go with that, hearing free but not really having the life experience to know there's no such thing, that's attractive. I think that's what's putting these people in these offices. Will enough of the more moderate adult Democrats show up and vote? Time will tell.
2: And you've got so many people, especially in New York City, it's an expensive place to live, and they're looking for anything free. Oh, free transportation, check. Rent control, check. Free this. City-owned grocery stores, check. It is. I think you're exactly right on your summation, Melinda. People don't have the experience yet to know how bad that is, and how what a bad way to live your life is.
1: 512-836-0590. Police in North Carolina say a mother slammed her car into a tree doing 111 miles per hour. She killed her three sons who were not in seat belts. She has survived this terrible crash.
0: This is just so heartbreaking over something stupid.
2: Yeah.
0: Something so stupid, she got in her fight with her boyfriend and tried to kill him, then tried to run him over with a car. He got out of the way, informed police. Police found her car and tried to pull her over, and this is how she reacted. And just irresponsible mom to begin with. Didn't have any of her kids locked up.
2: No, they were just in the car.
0: A seatbelt or car seat or anything like that. And then going as fast as she was going. Oh, this is so heartbreaking. I just feel for the grandparents in this. I don't know if these kids belong to the boyfriend she was fighting with, but whoever the father is, I mean, how horrible.
2: Sounds like they've got different fathers.
0: Possibly, but I mean, just how horrible.
2: Yeah.
1: 3, 6, and 8 years old.
2: Yeah. Innocent kids in the back of the car with no control of their wayward mother, but to drive that fast and to crash, it's just ridiculous.
1: She's facing 3 counts of involuntary manslaughter in the deaths of her 3 children. Also today, Major League Baseball Commissioner Rob Manfred says that the players that we talked about last week who were facing a possible punishment for putting Bible verses on their hats on the Pride Night in San Francisco will not be fined or penalized for putting Bible verses on their uniforms.
2: I heard an interview with Josh Hawley, the senator from Missouri, and he wanted this. He said if they do that, he was going to have a full investigation of Major League Baseball and the antitrust and really going to zap them. Listen, for me, as a longtime Major League Baseball fan, I like when the uniforms look like uniforms and you wear it clean and crisp and with the right length socks. And I would say this, stop doing the pride. Stop doing all the disease of the week or the history months, Latino, black, white. Stop doing that. Just have them in their Major League uniforms. If you want to put banners up there at your stadium or recognize it's Pride Night, but don't mess with the uniforms because there are people with divergent feelings on the meaning of these uniforms. And for San Francisco, it's San Francisco, the SF on their hat, it was in the Pride colors. These guys said, I don't want to wear this. They said, you got to wear that. Okay, and they start writing Bible verses. They get in trouble. So I'm glad he's not doing this because he's avoiding a big headache. But just make the uniforms uniforms.
0: Well, and that's the thing. Why do you have to mess with that? Again, you've got a stadium. You've got home games. If that's how you choose to celebrate, why force employees or for them to do something that you're not sure that they're on board with? Just avoid it altogether. Here's your uniform. Here's our home uniform. Here's our away uniform. And maybe here's our throwback. That is it. There is no differing of any other thing. If you want to celebrate something else, then you do it just as Ed said. You do it in the stadium.
2: Banners. Yeah, you do it whatever.
1: Pat Courtney is Major League Baseball's chief communications officer. He said yesterday the writing on the cap violates our rules, and consistent with normal practice, we have warned the players about future violations.
0: So here's the thing. Does it violate your rules to just throw in a random hat celebrating something for your uniform?
2: Exactly. That's not their regular uniform. Pride week, whatever week. Yeah, it's not. And what they do, Mel, you know where they're doing it too, to sell hats. I looked the day we talked about it last week. I looked online. For only $35, I could have had one of these San Francisco Giant Pride hats.
0: Okay. Well, so put it on your online store.
2: Bing, bing, bing.
0: Have your Pride Night at the stadium and hand some out if you want to give some away for free, or make sure that they have them there to purchase if they want to. 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
18: The city of Austin patting itself on the back after connecting dozens of homeless people with shelter.
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20: 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All the while, we see the problem getting worse year after year, and when we call it out as the public, the council gaslights us. Oh, there's no problem. 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
5: This war is going about as good as it possibly could. And just think back to, that's what bugs me about a lot of the politicians, the gloom and doomers like Schumer and some of these others that are just, you know, wringing their hands and essentially surrender almost. It's like, think of our history. Think of revolutionary times, the War of Trenton, when Washington crossed the Delaware. I mean, our backs were against the wall in 1776. In World War One, the Battle of Belle Wood, when the Marines barely saved Paris and drove the Germans back. And at the Battle of Midway in World War II, when our backs were against the wall, it's after Pearl Harbor, the Japanese were dominating the Pacific. I mean, in a matter of weeks, we have done a lot of damage to Iran, and it's not over. The economy, the gas prices, a lot of, we're taking some short-term pain. But you got to give this thing time to play out. That mindset is not helpful.
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1: Good afternoon. It's 2:45. We hope you're having a great afternoon. Tiger is here producing. Police in California say this may be a first. They had an armed suspect cornered inside a house, but they didn't want to go in the house to apprehend the guy, so they sent a drone into the house to find the guy, and the drone also had a big magnet attached to it, and they used it to disarm this guy.
2: I love this. This is like the old 60s show, You're Too Young, Mel. Batman had all the gadgets. He'd do some of the darndest stuff to get the bad guys. I love this because if we give our law enforcement the tools that they can use to prevent people dying or getting shot or whatever, I am for it.
0: Yeah, this is the first time that I've heard about a magnet being used. Makes sense. I couldn't help but then go, okay, well, let's say that the weapon was not a magnet. What if it was a gun? I'm sure wasn't a knife. It was a gun. Sure, the magnet probably could pick it up, but I don't know that it would work out as well in this, like it did in this scenario. You get the knife. There's not much I think the knife is able to do to that drone. That's not the same. Once the drone is in there, if the bad guy sees it, he can probably shoot it and disable it. There's got to be some way, and I'm sure they'll come up with it before too long, where they'll be able to get the gun out of a bad guy's hands by using this technology. And it is going to be so beneficial for the bad guy. Won't end up dead, hurt in a shootout. And for the officers especially, they're not having to have that immediate put your life on the line right there.
2: I was trying to look up when I read this about, is there technology out there when you hear, and this might be TV mail, help me if I'm wrong, and Mark too, where a drone could come down and elicit these sounds or sounds
0: waves.
2: Waves that just paralyze your brain and just ring in your ears and you couldn't do anything. And I couldn't find if they've got that technology yet.
1: After locating the suspect in a corner of the garage at this house, the drone flew close enough to attach a magnet to the knife the bad guy was holding. The drone lifted the knife out of the bad guy's hand and carried it back to the deputies. So that reduced the immediate threat and limited the need for close physical confrontation. The sheriff's department there in Sacramento says, we think this is the first time this has happened in the U.S.
0: I would have liked to have seen the video, yeah. Like that guy's face. What the heck?
2: Yeah.
0: What just happened here? But again, it is a great use of technology. And hopefully that continues to develop.
2: I bet he didn't say what the heck. I bet he said something else. Cursing the police.
1: Yes, 512-836-0590. Chicago's mayor, Brandon Johnson, has extended Chicago's trans-femicide state of emergency. He says this is intended to address violence and discrimination affecting transgender women, particularly transgender women of color in Chicago. He's concerned about violence directed toward them, including homicides in the city of Chicago.
2: Listen, there are laws on the books. You need to be diligent on all crimes against women. All crimes against men. I don't care if they're gay or straight or left-handed Episcopalians or transgender. You just be diligent and help prevent crime. I don't know why the Mayor Johnson has to distinguish the Transgender Women Homicide Act, and I don't mean to chuckle, but there weren't many examples of transgender murder in Chicago to females. What, one?
1: This year, one.
2: One.
0: He should be declaring a state of emergency, period, on crime. If you look at, I think it was last weekend, worst weekends that they have had there in Chicago for some time. This should never be about one victim gets more attention than another victim. It should always be, if crime is happening, we want to protect every victim out there, regardless of who they are, what they are, what they believe, who they love. It does not matter. It does not matter. You are charged with trying to keep that city safe for all, and that should be your focus.
1: The Chicago Sun-Times reports 14 transgenders have been killed in Chicago between 2016 and 2024. Chicago's broader homicide numbers show so far this year, there have been 198 homicides in Chicago. Last weekend, 39 people were shot, 6 were shot to death in one weekend in Chicago. But Mayor Johnson says we need this framework to protect the transgenders and create a safer and more inclusive environment in the city of Chicago for the transgenders.
0: How does that do this? How does just stating or declaring a state of emergency for that change anything?
1: I don't see how it does.
2: I don't either, unless he puts enhanced penalties as hate crimes or whatever. And I think hate crimes are still on the books. Hate crimes are on the books with murders and things, I believe.
1: 512-836-0590. The New York Post says Gen Z's singles are intentionally going on dates with people they're really not attracted to, but they want to improve their dating skills, build confidence, reduce anxiety. They call it practice dating, and they say there's nothing wrong with it.
0: I missed the part. Did it cover, does the other person know?
2: Yeah. Do they know they're being duped? This is a practice run?
1: I don't think so.
0: It didn't sound like it.
1: No.
0: I don't take issue with this unless you are taking advantage of someone else who thinks this is a real date. That isn't right on your part. To me, these young people in the perfect world would be learning from their parents. The dad would be showing the son how you should treat a woman and show his daughter how she should expect to be treated, and vice versa with the mom. The mom should say, daughters, this is what you bring to the equation and how you should treat and respect the men. And then their sons, this is what, that's where it should be, mm-hmm. not in faking a date with someone.
2: I think another problem in our society with these young people, they have the perfect woman or man in my mind because of social influencers, by the media, by Facebook, Instagram. In their mind, they've got to have someone that is one of these influencers or the hottest body in America, that's as smart as can be, that can cook like crazy. There's no such thing as a perfect mate. There's no such thing. And I hope we find that when these people go on these practice dates, they find love with not the perfect person.
0: Well, and that was one of the things that I was hoping for, because it said, it gave some examples of these people that are practice dating. And one of the girls said, well, because I'm not instantly attracted to them, I'm not trying to impress them. I can be myself. I'm curious out of how many of these practice dates, since they weren't thinking about looks or anything and they were getting to try to know the other person, mm-hmm. that it actually became a real date.
2: Yeah, and no pressure. There's no pressure. Oh, you've got to get off the checklist. Check, no.
0: But you were able to actually connect with this person that you were practicing with.
1: And build a real relationship.
0: Yeah.
1: One young woman says the modern dating apps encourage users to project idealized images onto potential partners, and that can lead to big disappointments. If you go out on a date with somebody, you're not necessarily trying to impress, you're not attracted to them, you can be more genuine. That's what she says. Mm-hmm. You're focused less on whether that person appears to be a perfect romantic match.
0: Yeah, I really wish they would follow through and say, okay, did you connect with your practice date? Was that your first and only practice date?
2: When you least expect it, you will find love. When you least expect it.
0: Or when you're not looking,
2: when
0: like
2: you're
0: they say,
2: not
0: it comes
2: looking.
0: And slaps you upside the head.
2: What's that song, Looking for Love in All the Wrong Places? That's not but you when you least expect it, you're going to find love.
1: Coca-Cola and the IRS are heading to court with $20 billion on the line. This is a year-long dispute over Coca-Cola's reporting of profits made overseas. The soda giant is taking its case to an appeals court. The company already paid $6 billion, and they could owe an additional $14 billion if they come out the loser.
2: This is American Institution, a company that pays their fair share of taxes. And what bothered me about the story was Coca-Cola says they're operating to adhere to a method that the IRS had repeatedly blessed. They said, yes, you can do this with the foreign investment. Shame on the IRS, overzealous, cruel, trying to gouge a classic American company.
1: All right, get in here with your thoughts at 512-836-0590. It's Mark, Melinda, and Ed. 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
7: 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A lot of the assumptions and the modeling for the city budget going into 2027 has to do with this consolidation of our IT workforce. And then get this, the consolidation process, officials say the goal is natural attrition rather than layoffs. Well, that explains why it's going to take so long. We're just going to let people attrit, just let them leave on their own. Why is the city so unwilling to cut staff? Oracle just laid off 3,000 some people. And these big companies know sometimes you got to take drastic actions to right-size your business, to realize dollar savings. And you don't just wait till people quit on their own.
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6: Mark and Melinda.
1: The Austin City Council is being asked to create a new category of traffic violation. It would give Austin police officers the power to write a ticket for vehicles that are creating excessive noise. The Statesman says that this is a result of many people in neighborhoods complaining about loud cars and trucks and even motorcycles, particularly along 2222.
0: I don't understand this, how you can create a law for them to write a ticket to say you can't be on this road.
1: The police and city attorneys have been working on the wording of this ordinance. It's going to go before a subcommittee of the city council next week and then on to the full city council. If they say yes, APD can start writing tickets for vehicles that are creating excessive noise.
0: Fantastic. Where are you going to get the APD personnel to do that?
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26: Chrissy is checking in from North Austin this morning on this homeless issue. You got two competing efforts. You got the city cleaning up some encampments. You got the state sweeping in several days prior doing the same thing. And, well, the state's making some great progress. Chrissy, good morning in North Austin. What are you thinking about?
27: Good morning. So, you know, it's so interesting when you hear the mayor and the czar. And basically what I hear is a lot of complaining. And really in this world, you have, you know, people that complain and the people that provide solutions. And so I'm sure that they don't need the governor's permission to provide solutions. I'm sure the city knows where every single homeless encampment is. All they have to simply do is work. They go, oh, I see the governor's task force is over here. Let's take a team out. Let's give some flyers out. Let's say, hey, come to this location. We're going to provide you this, this, and this. Because apparently the city has millions of dollars at its fingertips. But where is it actually being used? I don't even know, you know, besides a few hotels, where is all the money going? You know, where is places to help people get cleaned up, to go for job interviews, to get help with their addictions? Where are those places in the city? It should be really well now.
26: It's a great point. That's an outstanding point. You're absolutely right. This is a real opportunity for the mayor to step up and solve a real problem. Right.
2: Yeah, sure.
26: Instead of, just sugarcoating this money pit that we've created, this homeless industrial complex. You're right, Chrissy. A full city audit would go a long way in restoring some credibility and trust at City Hall. But the mayor is fully embracing the politics of the time.
24: Yeah. Yeah. In fact, I imagine if you had a mayoral candidate who was genuine about a full top down third party outside audit and followed through with it, that you'd probably find a wildly successful candidate, mayor that could actually draw people together.
25: 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Has anyone told you about Coast to Coast AM tonight?
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28: He calls the peace agreement historic. I'm Lisa Lacera, Fox News.
29: Iran cannot have a nuclear weapon, if that's okay.
28: President Trump speaking to supporters at Mack Truck Plant in Pennsylvania this afternoon, saying the deal calls for Iran to keep the Strait of Hormuz open, which will allow oil to flow through. NATO Secretary General Mark Rutte agrees with President Trump's Iran strategy.
30: This is an exporter of chaos. It is an exporter of terrorism. It would be devastating for the region. It would be devastating for the whole world. And if that moment would come where they would get their hands on a nuclear weapon, it is too late.
28: On Fox's special report with Brett Baer, Rutte is set to meet with President Trump tomorrow. South Carolina Attorney General Alan Wilson has won the runoff election to become the state's Republican nominee for governor, defeating Lieutenant Governor Pamela Yvette, whom President Trump had endorsed. She also had support from outgoing Governor Henry McMaster. Wilson has served as Attorney General since 2011. In New York City, polls open for about another hour in today's congressional primaries, and Mayor Zoran Mamdani has announced who he's backing.
3: Daria Lisa Chevalier, you might not have heard of her, and she says that's the point. She is brand new to the scene. Claire Valdez and progressive Brad Lander. Those are the three to watch in this race. The group wants to abolish ICE, cut police funding, and take down the Democratic establishment.
28: Fox's Alexis McAdams. Several Democrats are seeking the nomination in District 12 as Democrat Jerry Nadler is retiring, including Trump critic George Conway and JFK grandson Jack Schlossberg. The House has given final approval to a broad bipartisan bill aimed at lowering the cost of housing. The legislation would reduce federal regulations, streamline environmental reviews, speed up the construction process, and curb the influence of corporate landlords by limiting their ability to purchase single-family homes. The Senate passed the measure yesterday. President Trump expected to sign it tomorrow. 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